said that those three albums together are the Fireside Theater's sixth album. Fundamentally, the TV aspect that both Phil and Peter took, the kind of revolutionary stance that that how to, that TV or not TV, of course, totally predictive of everything that happened in television. They were so on to that. Whereas Hot Time Flies was really conceived as an attempt to tell a story in a very popular media, that is to say, LP records from a major label, to tell a science fiction story. It was nominated for a Hugo, I think the same year as one of the major, major science fiction movies, and lost it. But it was a whack at changing what the medium did, and it came at just as at the point where the media would begin to get rid of everything that was marginal. So it did go through a couple of printings, and I was pretty proud of it. Nothing like it, other than, let's say, the other two Fireside albums ever came out. It wasn't a comedy album. It was a story. It was a piece of science fiction. But I always listen to the three albums together as a huge epic triple Fireside Theater album. That is absolutely the way to listen to them. It's about an hour and a half, and there's a way that you can really interlace them. I believe somebody actually did that. It was probably Kat, who loves to edit. Put the three albums together so they go, after all, it's just channel switching. You can go anywhere you want, right?

0: can't see anything.
1: You are watching Scramble Vision, a free service of Charger Card. Is this the time to punch up the channel of your choice?
0: Okay, get the Charger Card. Oh, okay. Where is it? It's another room.
2: Your time is now. Four before.
0: I got it!
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4: Is that your daddy's charger?
0: Yeah, I found it in his dresser next to his gun and balloon.
1: Personal weather. Inside, 98. Outside, normal. To light eye, irritation.
0: Okay, punch it out. Which one?
5: 85.
0: Okay, here we go.
5: Is
0: 8-5, got it.
1: U.S. Gov, okay. Cable one day. Nets two.
0: Charge.
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9: Here. Hello, subscribers. I'm the reproducer here at 85. It's my job to keep things looking real. Even if we are on tape.
8: Are we?
9: Well, I don't know. If I was at home watching, I could tell you, Fred.
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9: Yeah, sure. Look, I gotta get back to the board, Fred. I don't trust the self-control. Good reception, everybody.
8: Thanks, Clark.
9: Yeah, you're welcome.
8: 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By the way, Channel 85 has been proudly picked as a member of SCAB, Self-Controlled Automated Broadcaster.
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13: 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This is the tape you've been waiting for. Wake up time. You should just be toughening into cautiousness now. And you just want to keep still while you warm up. Assuming the system doesn't cut in on us, it ought to take about 3 minutes from now. All right, I'm going to start a count.
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12: 87.
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12: 85. 84.
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10: System in.
11: Below mark.
10: You are
11: A-OK.
10: Punch up.
11: BMF.
10: Perform.
11: Basic manual function.
10: Zip. You are
11: A-OK.
10: Mark.
11: Do not.
10: Voice operate.
11: System.
10: Please. You are
11: not
10: in
11: control. Rolling tape.
10: 52.
14: Happy New Year, Mark. This is Angela, and we're going to let you wake up to some really schmoozy programming. But first, let's do a memory check. I thought. Don't worry about being groggy. I know you'll be doing just fine. I've got a funny one for you. Channel 001. Who was Dewey Duck?
15: Huh?
10: C. system in
3: your
10: audio
3: out.
10: Repeat.
5: What?
10: System indicate
3: failure.
10: Difficulty
3: failure
10: in
3: mic drain battery.
10: Repeat
3: count.
10: Ding. Please.
15: Testing 4. Testing 5.
16: Good morning.
15: Dewey was Donald's nephew. At least that's what he and Daisy claimed. And if anybody's listening down there, I've got a terrible backache here.
14: That's right, Mark. Now, on the red channel, read the system your vitals.
15: Mark. Mark T. Captain. Signs of life. Green. Elapsed time of sleep in 24-hour units. 3, 4, 3, 2.
16: And I'm mighty glad to be awake, too.
15: Listen, I can remember it.
14: On center. We'll be seeing you in just a little while.
13: We're here now, and we'll probably still be home to say hello, old buddy. God, run.
14: You just do grabs until your muscles come back. The system will roll an exciting new entertainment tape for you. Bye-bye.
13: Keep sewing, Mark. MK-52.
10: System in.
3: Hello, Mark.
10: Entertainment
3: delay. Check
10: your
3: audio.
10: Again, please.
16: Testing.
15: This sounds real bad,
16: system. Can you plug the drain?
10: No.
16: I'm out of communication.
10: You are
3: out.
16: I'm out of communication.
3: Failure.
10: Not A. Difficulty.
3: Landing phase.
10: A-OK.
3: Rolling tape.
10: 53.
17: I'll be your mistress, Clitera.
18: Yes, in the vomitorium, recycling her breakfast.
17: Fetcher me.
18: Fletcher who?
17: Get her now.
18: Huh?
17: Amscray.
18: Eat Ray, Senator. I'll de-eat Ray at thee. Keep it limp, Ray.
17: What a crude and unpleasant slave is he, Ray. Perhaps the Greeks were right to kill their servants and wait upon themselves. Of course, we know their heads were in their stomachs and they had no need to eat. Eat, Nox Vomica. I'm hungry. Dare I eat this scroab? It's sheepskin after all. Ah, but does contain a plot most distasteful to the Emperor.
19: Oh, God. No, lettuce no longer. Pox Domine.
17: Yes, and a pox upon your house too, virtuous vagina clitora, famous wife of Mucus Bruto. Can we talk?
19: Barely, with all these slaves underfoot.
17: Were we deep in Greece, we'd eat them.
19: Prolongus. You're up with the cock.
17: Yes, I rose early.
19: Have you come to tryst again like we did last summer?
17: Gods, no. My head is in another place. And where's this household's head?
19: As always, down the hall, to the right. Still in bed.
17: Still in bed? When all of Roaming's in the streets to celebrate the Emperor's pre-victory parade and Bruto's yet a bed?
19: Yet a bed?
17: Yuck a puck.
19: But not yet asleep.
17: Ah.
19: Oh, Prolongus, he had a frightful night. He babbled like an open book, would television, then fall into his dreams again, back and forth, sweating like a Trojan. He schlepped the night away.
17: I'll be a horse's ass. What did he say?
19: I don't know if I should tell you.
17: Oh, come, vagina, be open with me.
20: Take it from the horse's mouth, dear partner.
17: Oh, Ruto.
20: For here I stand, stuffed like an anchovy with last night's capers.
17: Commentos of the future.
20: I can't believe I dreamt the whole thing.
17: Your images make my mouth action for water. Let's eat.
19: Plethora, urethra, diarrhea. Run to the kitchen. Let the food flow.
17: Are we alone?
20: No, I'm here.
17: Quick then, for time may spoil the meat of our plot. Tell me the omen in your entrails.
20: I cannot, though it sits on my stomach like a vulture.
17: Then pluck it. And with the feather, I'll tickle your throat, and you can throw it up to me.
20: I shall.
17: Oh, you shall? Well, I'll just stand over here and proceed.
20: I dreamt of Caliuga.
17: You dreamt of the Emperor? It must have been a nightmare.
20: Nay, more a night game.
17: What?
20: Torches, illuminating a field of play. It was La Colosseum.
17: Who was fighting?
20: The senators and
2: The angels.
17: Ah, just like now. And were there lions and Christians, too?
2: No, but a spectator said that the tigers had slaughtered the pirates there a week ago.
17: Ah, but Mucus, what of the Emperor?
2: He stood in the center of the field and supervised the raising of their standards while a female Nubian slave sang some foreign song of conquest, and everyone stood and held his hand over his purse. Then they all sat down. Save the Emperor.
17: Save the Emperor? Hardly a good omen.
2: Then, amidst the very furor of the action, he stopped the games.
17: What?
2: Picked out a senator, raised his thumb high, and ejected him.
17: That's monstrous. And the people, of course, revolted.
2: No. No, they roared and showered him with the glittering tin bodies of their household gods. Some of them I recognized. Olympia. Old Bohemia. But Burgermeister? Der Pepper?
17: That a jerk with a thumb should have such power.
2: Yet there was a hopeful sign.
17: And that?
2: The crowd did not cry as here in Roaming, long live the Emperor, but rather, kill him.
17: Kill him?
21: Master Bruno! Master Bruno! The Emperor's parade is passing!
17: We can but hope.
21: Come see! Come see! He's but a little league away!
2: That little man is breathing down our backs.
17: Because we're on our knees.
2: And knees must rise.
17: Like kneaded bread.
2: Suddenly.
17: And dump the ump.
2: We are agreed. Come, let us watch this Kali Yuga pass.
17: I'm coming.
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24: Al, how you doing? A lot of the good old boys are here tonight. We'd like to welcome you down to the television mission. 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Call in for pledges, yes.
25: For pledges.
24: We have a lot of our special beauties answering the phones this evening. 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
25: Talk about Jesus.
24: Talk about Jesus? Yeah. Well, you never know who's going to be here this evening.
25: We're waiting for him.
24: Yes, well, it's one. I know you are, son. I know it's one of the real positive qualities of the television mission is we just never know who's going to drop by. I mean, it's a lot of folks have been. The band is here. The band is getting set up. The band is ready. The band is ready.
25: Announce the band.
24: And I'm here to tell you that it's time, ladies and gentlemen. I want you to hold down your applause as long as you can because it's time you heard from Red Greenback and the Blue Boys. Don't forget to call. The number's on your screen.
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0: right, baby, that's Barbasol, baby, and this is Boss Sound 1010 WINS in Munich. And that's what's happening, babe. John Paul, George Ringo, and yours truly, Murray the Jew, the fifth Beatle. 7 minutes before 7 o'clock Beatle time, Beezeetle Tyzime, and you ask Ringo, what's happening, baby?
1: Entertainment closeout. Jim and Nelly, House of Fire. Rolling. Anytime, Jim.
2: One.
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0: the years in your ears, mid-century to century 2000. This is an audio history of your first 50 years, Mark, prepared for your entertainment by the Graphophone Entertainment Group. In 1950, while you were born like so many others like you, this busy nation hung out a clean hand to the victims of the past and discovered the mouse-tongued enema of tomorrow. Primitive, black-and-white, single-system TWEV obsessed the snowbound American family and you. Nobody wanted to remember anything, but they taught you drop drill. Remember, Nellie?
1: Yes, Jim. They were the fabulous 50s, a lavish epoch of rhinestones and chrome, set against the basic black of daily life. While your lucky mom drove a hard top and a dishwasher, Pop relaxed with a flat top and his choice of newspapers.
0: Wasn't that something? But you were too young then to be a juvenile delinquent, and not old enough to care by the time was up for the old gym. Before you could help it, you were growing to adult manhood in the swinging 60s.
1: By 1960, color was an everyday necessity. That way, within a few short years, the once easy choice between mom and bad and good and dad had to be made in the marketplace of public confusion. Famous heroes came and went. Business improved.
0: Boy, did it. A few have a nice days afterwards in a wartime frenzy. Americans all over the world went to the moon and back. When the trip was out of sight, they thought they had nothing to show for it but some dirty pictures. And that was what most everybody wanted.
1: I'll say, Jim, nearing the end of your second decade, Mark, just when it seemed as if everything you had in mind was legal and life was one big suitcase, it was time to get tough again from the top down.
2: Bring us together.
0: The sober 70s, soft on the inside, damage resistant on the outside. A hungry people learned to eat buffalo and crow, while its elected bureaucracy was retired to celebrate the revolution.
1: Folks young and old began to think more about their mobile homes now that they could watch the recreation of their choice on the new imported double screen. Many believed that God had come back. We all wore old clothes.
0: I'm still wearing them. And then after a long string of local fireworks, first of the oil wars exploded. Business improved. Public interest declined. The president needed a volunteer, Mark. You were it. And so the Pegasus leaped skyward that sultry spring morning in 1979.
1: You were only 30 when you left for Planet X. How old do you think you are now?
0: Well, that's a question for the computers here.
1: Back here, it was business as usual.
0: The Irish-Israeli crisis.
1: The near-tragic Latin American devaluation.
0: The Pacific energy conflict.
1: The pirate raids of 85 and 86.
0: Those something. And yet at home, things slowed down a lot. Eco-planning and life system improvement, together with the population stabilization program under President Bolt, created the North American Village Movement. By 1988, just as you were entering the orbit of Planet X, political life began to become a thing of the past.
1: Some called them the empty 80s, but now others are being naughty in the naked 90s. New words like Navshmavkapa,
0: Boltarama,
1: Tide Energy,
0: Zepline,
1: Simulaser,
0: Retirement Camp, and new ideas like
1: Poupane,
0: Equalism,
1: Divisibility,
0: Songkhor Run Shanyen,
1: new tourist nations like Amazonia and Namland,
0: and a few surprises, Mark. For instance, a new head in Rushmore National Park, and final elimination of the combustion engine, 2 years ahead of schedule.
1: Yes, it's nicer to be alive in 1995.
0: I'll say.
1: And it will be a flash to have you back. Sorry we haven't been able to bring you right up to date, but very soon now the Cape will be shut back, terminating the North American effort in space. Except, of course, for you.
0: That's right, Mark. And what a time you've missed. It's been entertaining to share it with you on The Years in Your Ears. This is Jim.
1: And Nellie Houseafire saying,
3: so long until last time again.
0: This entertainment brought to you by GEG. Look for Graphophone loop holos and magna players everywhere.
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0: Council Plevents, salute my boots, witty quips and authority by former member of the former House of Representatives, the once honorable Bosco Hearn.
1: Good evening, good afternoon, good morning. This is Bosco Hearn with a few pointers on money. Are you being charged $18,000 a day for a house without a toilet? Does it cost you $1.5 million a year for pencils? Well, you're not alone. I'm with you. Too loose change is the problem. No change in your pocket because values have changed. You shouldn't be surprised. The ancient geeks ate their servants. We throw away light bulbs. In fact, practically speaking, you're not paying any more. You're getting less. Don't you remember? What was 5 is 2. What was 2 is 1. What was 1 is nothing. Now I'm going to repeat that again for those of you on drugs. What was 5?
2: Who have just been participating in a sample test of your area alert system. It works. This is not a real test. Your concern at this point is enough.
1: And 1 is nothing. Okay. This is Bosco Hearn. Happy to be working again for you.
3: Now that's an example of a really creative assortment of under 1 minute mixed mandatory announcements. I have my favorites. I know you probably have yours.
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4: I just want to remind the punching people out there that O's aren't zeros and 1's aren't I's.
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7: In the last powerful days of another way of life, when everything happened in cars, when sullen, desperate men would do anything for a tankful, in the troubled years of the 100-year gas war and the terrible food insurrection, when armies mixed mustard and gas and relished war, in those frightened times, private citizens often had to do the terrifying work of real police, apprehending criminals and solving tricky moral problems. They had private eyes, but public fists, full tanks, but clean consciences. And tonight's story is only typical.
8: Car Hook, starring Dirk Yogurt as Dick Private, Private Dick. Tonight's chilling story, Roller Maidens from Outer Space.
9: Saturday morning. I just locked myself out of the office for a cool weekend that promised to be gin-soaked and hand-rubbed. At least that's what I figured she'd meant when she said, "Let's get drunk and refinish my furniture." Anyway, it was the way she said it, you know, real husky, like a lead dog in a snow job, and I wasn't about to be left out in the cold. Damnation. Ah, well, I figured it wouldn't hurt just to answer it. A private Seamus is always hungry. I hadn't been exactly flush, and this might just be the ace in the closet that put some pizza in the pantry. "Go ahead," something said to me. "Answer it, she'll wait." So I did, only to wind up holding the anchovies in more ways than one. Dick Private, Private Detective.
10: Mr. Private, sir.
9: That's right, pal.
10: My name is Regular Boinklin. My wife, Ethel, and I have been opposite you for many years on another network.
9: Oh, yeah. The Ethel and Regular show. I've heard of you. What's the matter? Swallow your car keys?
10: No.
9: Lock yourself out of the house?
10: No.
9: Want to know how to make an attractive bookend out of a shoebox and a brick?
10: No, nothing that exciting, but, look, you gotta get over here.
9: Well.
10: Right away. You're just a couple of channels away. You can make
9: Nobody
10: it.
9: Nobody ever made it before.
10: No, come on, it's really weird over here.
9: Well, it ain't no Swiss picnic over here, pal.
10: But you don't It's terrifying. Nothing is normal.
9: Well,
10: we all seem to be dreaming the same dream.
9: Wow, that's terrific.
10: And there's all these strange balls of light in our neighborhood, and...
9: Hold it!
10: Glad to.
9: Now hold it up to the light.
10: Oh, okay.
9: He was right. This was serious. Light. Too much light. More light than I'd ever seen. It seemed impossible and just too easy that this amiable Zip had discovered what we'd all been looking for years. The drain, the big leak, the place where it all goes in and doesn't have to come out. Listen, Boinklin.
10: Oh, yeah?
9: Stay where you are. Too much power means trouble, and trouble is my problem.
10: What?
11: Hello, dear little friends.
12: Hello, dear little friends.
11: Aren't we enjoying your movie? Aren't we really having a terrific time?
12: That's right. I'm Nick Exxon, owner and general manager, president of the United States Motors, formerly Jailbird Motors. Have the used automobile, used pickup, or perhaps like a younger girl, straight teeth like these. Wonderful examples. Here's 74 squat-down, real fine little dirt machine. Here's Elgin 74 fruit bag, Aiding capital of the world. Here's another one. Hundreds of them. We've got hundreds of 74 fruit bats. We're loaded down, pregnant, fine automobiles, and none of these cars are stolen, friends. Kind of service.

0: your breakfast is ready.
1: Really, dear? Gee, I'm so hungry I could eat a horse. what's for breakfast?
0: Horse pie and a short stack. Oh. Would you rather have horse and eggs? It's up to you.
1: Get it, dear. Oh, hi, Tricky.
2: Oh, hi, Regular. Good morning, Ethel.
3: Tell me quick, did you call the detective?
1: I sure did. He's on his way now, but I don't know. I've never heard of anyone making it across two channels before.
3: Well, he's got to. It was so bad last night. Oh. There was glowing lizards whizzing around our apartment all night.
1: No.
3: And those horrible flaming spiders.
1: God.
3: Did you and Ethel see them?
1: Oh, sure. Now, Horny said that the Mertzes saw their whole lives pass across their bedroom wall like oil on velvet.
3: Oh, that's hideous. Yeah. Wow, everyone is so scared. I heard coming over here that all the announcers had quit and moved, and there's nobody to introduce us anymore.
1: Why are we whispering? What?

0: my fellow Americans. It's a far, far better thing. This is the first step.
1: Hello, up there!
0: Who's that down there? What?
1: Get in!
2: Okay, push down.
0: Jesus Christ.
2: Hey, son, you come in right on time. Hope you ain't disappointed. There ain't more of a reception. My name's Tweeny. This whole place is abandoned, you know. Nobody cares anymore. I don't care. It's a government job, though. And they're hard to... Ah! Here you are!
3: Welcome to President's Memorial Space Museum.
0: Well, they didn't tell me what to expect.
3: Well, they didn't want to bring you down, I suppose. That's a joke. Bring you down. Lift. How you feel?
0: Well, I feel... I guess I feel all right. I'd like to get out of this suit.
3: Suit yourself. He got some soft clothes fixed up for you, right in the hot room, over there. You go in, wash up, change. Decontaminate yourself, please. I gotta turn on the lights in the old Pegasus hangar. There's a little surprise for you in there.
0: Really?
3: Well, not really, but close enough. You gonna be okay?
0: Yeah, I'm just a little confused. You go ahead and do what you have to do.
3: Look, I'm just here to help you. Let me hold on to those bulky things for you. Must be the holo log of the trip, right? Well,
0: that's right. They are a little hard to hold with these gloves on.
3: Well, let me take them off your hands.
0: All right.
3: No, not the gloves. The tapes.
0: No, I need to hold on to those.
3: No, fella. Look at that. You just go get your brains washed. Now pick these things up.
0: Listen, be very careful
3: with
0: those.
3: Yeah, go right in there.
0: None of them are labeled.
3: It's okay. Don't worry about a thing.
0: Listen, those are very valuable.
3: Close the door behind you. Please, close that door. Good. I gotta send this in. Now, let's see. Tape secured. S-E-C. Final program. P. Print back. Okay. Whoa, she's cooking now. Hey, you hungry?
4: What?
3: I say, you hungry?
4: Oh, sure. I could eat something solid. How about some coffee?
3: Solid coffee? You're grounded now. I got that real thing bubbling here on the flash. You just go ahead and finish that shower.
4: Hey, listen, what about these big bags of...
3: Now I just better test these waxworks out again.
5: The time is now
3: 4:44.
5: There
3: she goes. Oh, real patriotic. A little loud, though. All set. You gonna be much longer?
4: Not if I don't have to shave.
3: Oh, no, just come on out like you are.
4: Hey, did you pick up those tapes?
3: Ask me no questions. And I'll tell you no lies. No sense leaving them big doors open. Look at them mother's roll. Oh, that's a little cozier now.
0: I'll just leave the waste bags inside. Hey, Tweeny? Hey, where are you?
3: Over here! Look! Surprise! Still too damn loud! That's better.
6: Renting the curtain of the starry night descends bold Pegasus from distant flight. Hail, explorer, hero, friend. Welcome back to Brother Earth again. How appropriate these innocuous words seem beside the big thrill you must feel as you return down home after 20 long and short years, Mark. And what a similar thrill your real friends and employers would feel if they could be with you now in person. Only the inchoate passage of time has rendered this impractical. Here, however, through the miracle of interloid crystal memory and Volterama, I am honored to introduce your old chief, Intendant General George Gorgon, commander of the space agency, retired.
7: My burden. Welcome back to the blessed blue world, Mark. 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We're still waiting for you down here. And all of us, officers and employees alike will be so proud and relieved when you make it home. Well, my boy, heaps of changes have gone right on by in the course of time since 79, so I'll expect you'll have a lot to catch up on in your personal life, and so we won't keep you waiting here too long. I know what a fistful of pressure you've been under out there.
3: Looks real, don't he?
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6: Thank you, George. Now, Mark, let's go to Landfill, California, where the beautiful Roxanne Pavement, Dark Star of the Mandatory Entertainment Corps, awaits to talk to you.
8: I am unbelievably honored to be here at remote Indio Perdido Lake near the bank of the lusty Colorado River, where an earth-moving miracle is taking place as far as the eye can see.
3: What a piece of asphalt.
8: Yes, Mark. This is Panoramaland 2000, where all of civilization is being gathered together on a desert-contoured, climate-conditioned, and completely re-greened landfill. Wherever you stand, sit or lie in Panoramaland 2000, there will always be something new. As the nation cleans its drawers of the 20th century in preparation for the millennial year of century 2000, it is fitting that you should return on the heels of the century. Naturally, it will be exciting to hear what you have to tell, and even more exciting to show your own story here as an example to others. Congratulations from Panoramaland 2000.
6: A worldwide production of the Century 2000 Corporation and Walter Dednow Enterprises.
9: All rights removed.
6: And now, the honor you've been waiting for. Here is William D. Gazetchhorn, president of our country.
10: Like Andrew Carnegie Gazetchhorn and other great Americans, congratulations on your tough stake. Well done.
11: Who the hell is that?
10: If you are seeing and hearing me now, as I know you are, from the comfort of my own backyard, it means the welcome and honorable bringing to a conclusion not only of a historic undertaking unequaled in time, but also to our nation's work up in the sky that took shape out of political reality over the generator ago.
12: Poor bugger's gone.
10: Even though we are now passing on to other more conservative, more entertaining uses of our nation's resource systems, your great achievement reflects on all of us, even those of us who are not involved. And so, a proud and mumbled thank you. And I hope that Mrs. Gazetchhorn and myself and Buddy and Junior Gazetchhorn can all meet with you in person some afternoon or evening in the future. Thank you. Score.
6: And he means it too, Mark. And now, your military and technical escort will assist in making you as comfortable as possible after your arrival.
3: Means me.
6: When time permits, you will be guided to the nearest transport station or zeppelin for shipment to any current destination. So, a friendly and personal so long for now.
5: So that's it? That's all there is?
6: Speaking of the Izaloid Company, this has been Freddie Burns.
12: Well, it's got a mite hazy over the last few years, but it's still a damn good Lloyd for my money. Not that I paid for it.
5: No. Wait. That's so long, Johnny. Glad you could make it. Don't vid us. We'll vid you.
12: All except for a check and a couple of medals. I put them right there next to your coffee cup.
5: Well, I'll be a son of a duck.
12: I'll drink to that. Come on, fella. Drink up. Have a little hot lava. I've Java.
5: Well, if that's it, Tweenie, then... And here's to our immediate retirement.
12: Okay. Retirement. What a dear word. Yep. I remember the day
3: They brought the simulaser in here to show that thing first time. It was lonely even then. Nobody had come out to the museum since 89. Too busy.
9: Tweenie?
3: Too much to do at home.
9: Tweenie, this coffee.
3: Yeah, good and strong. Yeah, that's the way I like it.
9: I feel faint.
3: He fell right over. Mission accomplished. I better call control before I get deflated by... Oops.
11: Over there, Manny. They're both out all right. That old tweenie's nothing but a damp rag.
13: Well, fold him up neat. They might want to use him again. Then take the big guy outside and put him in the sling so Mr. M can hoist him up to the Zep. I'll find the memory loops.
11: Well, they're probably in the hot room with his face closed.
13: Nope. These are them all over the floor here.
11: Hey, give me a hand with the gent's feet, Manny.
13: All right, all right.
14: The time is now 5:55.
11: What about the clock,
14: time
11: lady?
14: To continue to
13: leave
14: make
13: it.
14: News
13: they can tell if you turn it off.
14: On
13: look
14: news
13: out, you dummy. Hold his head up. I'll
14: system.
13: Come back for the loops later.
11: Who are you calling a dummy?
14: Good morning, Tweenie, darling. This is Lady Anne, a happy home service of Adult Systems Unlimited. This morning, we're featuring real coverage of the revolt on Garbage Island. More about the giant parakeets and events as they happen.
8: The return of Pegasus Alpha in the pre-dawn hours this morning from its 20-year voyage to what was then called Planet X was marked, or marred today, by the apparent abduction of its only occupant, a volunteer Arconaut with no previous experience in outer space. When met by a government tweenie at the abandoned space museum, the pilot was recovering from his artificial welcome and preparing to tell his story to important news people everywhere when he evidently disappeared. Also allegedly missing are the valuable memory loops containing the complete record of the Pegasus' long tour.
14: Bugs in the water and the biggest birthday cake in the world after this time check from today's favorite energy source, carbon recycling.
15: At the hole, the time is 6 a.m., Eastern Zip Zone.
16: Hi, girls, guys, and otherwise, I'm Sima Sims, the sim you let you can't forget. Like my style and my smile. No? You want another face? Don't punch that dial. I'll just push erase. Misinformation.

0: Stay with me now as we meet our first guest, Kenneth Hinton, the daring Hinton family, and the all-pro Super Bowler himself, Bobby Robbins. Hi, Bobby.
1: Hi, Sam.
0: Now, what's this I hear about you writing a book?
1: Yeah, here it is. It's about ecology. And it's called Eat Dirt.
0: Ecology? I'm so interested in that. Well, what is it?
1: It's in a book here, what you're asking, which I wrote with this guy who had wrote it. Ecology means echo.
0: Means echo.
1: Yeah, everything bounces off from everything else, like in a game.
0: Hmm. And how can a book like this affect future generations?
1: Well, there's nice picture of little bears in here, and a little dead raccoon, and it'll affect the future generations of my house, my kids, directly, if you buy the book.
0: That sounds fascinating.
1: Huh? And there's a pack
0: of
1: razor
0: blades. Well, that's it, Bobby. It's time for a change of pace. So, ready or not, here comes a change of phase.
2: I'm back and talking to Ken Hinton. Didn't I read somewhere about you something in the paper, Ken?

0: Baird, it was lucky for you since the currency change.
1: Yeah,
0: sure. It's only
1: 20,000. 50 would have fried me like an egg, but as it was, my suit just disintegrated, and my hair afro, and my eyes went day glow red, and they threw me right out.
0: Well, that's a very colorful story, but you must have looked very strange.
1: Well, I do anyway, Sim. I haven't worked no 15...
0: Ken, I'm certainly glad that a personal tragedy like yours can still make news.
1: I guess so.
0: And you know, Kenny, as always, we can all learn something from it.
1: Yeah, what's that?
0: Well, first of all, not to fool around with electricity.
2: Like this!
0: And then never go out without your charger card. All right, we'll be back in just a moment with our next guest.
3: This is Tommy Payne, the JD turned DJ. Hey, oldsters, let me speak for a living. Don't blow it. Stick around for another year and see if it don't get better.
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3: No jive. Stay alive in 85.
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5: 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Now we've got some cuts from Phil Austin's Tales of the Old Detective. We'll hear Salad Days, The Age of Brass, X is for Christmas, and see William Bob Hebelhauser, a profile.
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0: Salad Days, a tale of the old detective. In talking the other day with my friend, the old detective, I expressed the fear that our city would never be the same again, that our old sleepy town, Queen of the Great Basin, Queen of the Angels, was being replaced all too quickly by a multicultural metropolitan money party, its celebrants dancing on a cracked seismic eggshell, pumped up with too much information and too little oxygen. I was surprised to find that it was his opinion that modern Angelenos enjoy a more exciting and romantic town than did the hipsters and malls of what he likes to call his salad days. When were those salad days of yours, I asked idly, knowing that he wasn't exactly busy, that his caseload these days was not wearing him down like the cheap heel on a bad shoe. He looked sharply up at me for a second as we shared cups of coffee laced with something stronger.
1: Salad days, oh.
0: I know what you mean, he said, and took a deep drag of cigarette smoke down into his hardened lungs.
1: You must mean those days when someone of your generation feels guilty and fat and figures he should be eating a salad and drinking foreign water out of a bottle.
0: I said, wait a minute, he was the one who'd brought it up, and after all, I didn't think that that's what it meant. That wasn't my understanding of the phrase at all. I'd always assumed that salad days were days that came before the main part of the meal, days of inexperience, the prelims of life. But then I had read that the French thought nothing of eating salad at the end of a meal.
1: Wrong, said the old detective. Wrong on both counts. That's not what it means, or at least not in my case. And Frenchmen do not eat reversed. The Asian peoples eat reversed, from right to left, if you see what I mean.
0: I only loosely saw what he meant, but he had a look in his eye that made me reach for my notebook.
1: No, he said. My salad days were right here in Hollywood, down on Salad Avenue, which is a one

0: block dead-end strip of Tinseltown asphalt in between Romaine Avenue and Edith Head Boulevard. I had rented a bungalow from a guy who had once been a big-time forester up in the Hollywood National Forest, which in those days was all that area of the mountains north of Hollywood Boulevard, in between Los Feliz and Laurel Canyon Boulevard. This guy's name was Pheasanton, and he'd made a fortune by felling all the old-growth timber that used to dominate the upper montane and subalpine areas. "What year are we talking about here?" I interjected quickly. "My salad days," he said. "How can you put a date on something as precious as your salad days?" He looked at me directly for the first time in some time, and I saw no hint of laughter in his iceberg eyes. "I believe, if memory serves, that Pheasanton's first name was Abner. If it doesn't, then it might have been Absalom. He was a beefy guy with an edge of sadness to him." He poured another jigger into my cup. Darkness had fallen over Hollywood, although the temperature seemed higher than when the sun was up. Cicadas buzzed lazily among the orange blossoms in his little courtyard. "Now this Pheasanton was a fool for a little dame who lived in a log cabin with her father and some goats up where Bronson Canyon is now. Her name was Esther Quirt-Uyop." I stopped him. "The daughter of Edwin Quirt-Uyop, the inventor of the typewriter?" "The very same," he nodded. "About the time Pheasanton showed up on the scene, old Ed passed away in his sleep, and so here was little Esther, as alone as you could be in a national forest that was only a few blocks from Hollywood Boulevard. And like I say, this guy Pheasanton was as rich as that Greek that invented the stuff they coat telephone poles with."
1: "You mean Creosote, King of Thebes?" I said.
0: "Yeah, that's the guy. Interesting note here, Pheasanton was the guy that felled all those 300-footers up on the old Mulholland Crest Trail."
1: "Trees that tall up on Mulholland?" I must have sounded incredulous.
0: "No," glowered the old man. "Telephone poles. They were famous. The British used to come through and mark them as masts for their tall ships, but never got around to cutting them."
1: "Why not?" I asked.
0: "Who cares? They were busy. I don't know. Anyway, here's Pheasanton sitting on top of the profits of all that and willing to let little Esther be the co-beneficiary, so to speak, and that's when it happened."
1: He stopped and peered at me closely.
0: "What?" I asked.
1: "What happened?"
0: "My salad days," he spoke with some triumph. "That's what happened. That's what we're talking about, isn't it?"
1: I had to admit that it was. I smiled politely and made little sharpening motions with the tip of my pencil. He leaned forward suddenly, and his old oak swivel chair squealed in protest. He softly placed his old feet in their brogans flat on the floor, but did not rise. He leaned forward and fixed me with his eyes.
0: "You see, Esther Quirt-Uyop was one of the two women in my life that I have loved deeply. Esther was like a kind of wood nymph or sprite, you know. She would flit through the autumnal meadows, backlit with the glowing light of the sun or those huge lights they use when they make movies. I forget what you call them. Anyway, she was just beautiful. Porky Samuelson, the picture director, used to say that Esther was like a metaphor in bloom."
1: "No kidding."
0: "Nope. No kidding."
1: Bathed in the sheltering glow of his desk lamp, the one shaped like a fish, I saw the rugged contours of his face soften. Some of the toughness had dropped away.
0: "I couldn't kid about Esther," he said. "It's just too painful, even now, months later."
1: Wait a minute, I said. "Are you trying to tell me that your salad days were only a few months ago?"
0: "What do you care?"
1: He stared at me coldly, beginning already to dismiss me.
0: "These are my memories after all, so just forget it. Get out of here."
1: I reached the door. I turned and looked back at him. "Listen," I started in, "I don't mean to be rude. It's just that I so often feel suckered by you, especially conversationally. You're not the easiest person in the world to be friends with." He stared flatly at me for a moment.
0: "There's always got to be some point to a story to make you happy, doesn't there? Sure, okay, Esther said yes to me and no to Pheasanton, but Pheasanton wasn't going to take it lying down, see? He was a big guy, and he had a big gun, and he also had one of those things with a kind of hook on the end, you know?"
1: I tried to think. "He didn't have a hand, he had a hook? Is that what you mean?"
0: "Yeah, except it was worse than a hook. It was a pruning hook. He was a forester, remember?"
1: "Wouldn't a pruning hook be something that an orchardist might use rather than a forester?" I asked.
0: "Well, he had a few apricot trees in his backyard," said the old detective defensively. "Anyway, who cares? When you're facing a man with a hook that can stab, it's bad enough. But his hook could lop off branches up to 1 inch thick by a kind of spring-operated blade whose tension was controlled by a rope that he held in his good hand. Oh, yeah, and there was a pruning saw attached to it, too. Pheasanton had a lot of options in a Donnybrook. Not many lumberjacks would tangle with him, I can tell you."
1: "I thought you said he had a gun."
0: "Yeah, I did say that. He had a gun in his good hand."
1: "I thought he had the rope in that hand." He had them both in that hand. Don't try to trip me up. You can easily hold a rope and a gun in one hand, and like I say, he was a big guy with big hands. Uh-huh, I said. That's right, he said with some satisfaction. Now you're getting the point. Which is? I held my breath. He looked like a cat who just ordered up the canary stew. Which is that it's more exciting nowadays here in Hollywood than in my salad days. He looked satisfied with himself for reasons I could not imagine. Let me get this straight, I said, in the manner of someone who has to get up and go to work pretty early in the morning. You're telling me that it was not particularly exciting to have a huge, jilted madman coming at you with an unforeseen variety of weapons, crazed with love for Esther Quirt Uiop? That it's somehow more exciting now in the overpopulated lockstep world of the present? I imagined Pheasanton alternately using his gun hand to fire and jerk on the rope as his left swung close to the old detective's face with a deadly sawing, hooking, or nipping motion. What could be more exciting than that, I said. He swiveled around in his chair and stood up with a quickness that belied his years. He padded over and opened the screen door to let me out. We stood under the jacaranda, breathing in the blossom-scented night air like two old friends. He put his hand on my shoulder. Kid, he said, there's one thing that's more exciting, and that's the big screen version of that fight. They were shooting it over on the Tribank lot the other day, and someone invited me over to watch. Boy, the things they can do nowadays. What, I asked, what can they do nowadays that's so great? He smiled to himself. Computers, he said. It's all computers now. Pheasanton looks so real you'd swear he was alive, but it's all computers and puppets and drawings and smoke. A lot of smoke. One of the prop men said he thinks it's dangerous. Pheasanton? No, the smoke. It ought to be banned. There's too much smoke nowadays. But there it is, another thing that's more exciting than in my salad days. He stopped and flicked the butt of his cigarette over the hedge. Something burst into flame on the other side. He didn't seem to notice. You know, he said, I just thought of something. Salad days might refer to the fact that that's when you're green, like a salad is green, get it? I said, I got it, and with that he nodded to himself and turned back inside without giving me another glance. I wondered, just for a moment, if these were my salad days. Later, just to make sure, I looked it up. There once was a Salad Avenue in Hollywood, although it was demolished to make way for a video rental mini-mall 3 years ago. I decided to not even check and see if something called the Hollywood National Forest ever really existed. I like to think that it did. And that the old detective won that Donnybrook under its spreading treetops and lived happily for at least a couple of weeks with Esther Quirt Uiop. That's the way I like to think things were in our city in the days of wooden airports with green glass windows in their old towers, and the red trains chootling right down Santa Monica Boulevard past the banks of wildflowers in the twilight evenings of summers gone by, with the Pacific before them, and the palm trees black against the sunsets of the past.

0: The Age of Brass, a tale of the old detective. It was raining cats and dogs on a sultry day in my city, which is the city of the Queen of the Angels. The river in my city was rushing down its concrete channel to a nasty sea. My city has a name that sounds as if it ought to explain something, but it doesn't explain a thing. "It's the queen part that defies explanation," he had said when I talked to him on the phone. I could hardly hear him for the rain drumming my roof. "It always has defied explanation. Can't be the dogs and cats, because they're everywhere in every city." "What dogs and cats?" I asked. "It's raining dogs and cats," he said. "Didn't you just say that? Keep alert." I hadn't phoned ahead that wet morning because he'd called me to tell me he didn't have a phone anymore. I decided from a certain tone in his voice I'd come to recognize that it was worth the trip, and later that day found myself stepping up the wet red concrete steps of the tatty little pink and plaster bungalow apartment overhung by the flaming bougainvilleas lovingly cultivated by my ancient friend, the one I call the old detective, because he will not let me use his real name, which I've never frankly believed was his anyway. I was hoping he wanted to talk. I knocked on his door. There was some sound I couldn't distinguish from inside. I pushed the old door open. I could hear him, but I couldn't see him. His voice seemed to come from a shadowy collection of lumps slumped in an ancient armchair, backlit by rainy light from the fly-stained window. "She was really something, this babe," said the voice. "What babe?" I asked him. I found a place to sit and quietly reached for my notebook. Indeed, he seemed to want to talk. "You see, it was a few years ago. I was still on the force then. Those were bad times for me. I was awash in a sea of corruption, you might say." I asked him how he was assigned. "Arco, Hollywood Division. You know what it's like. Running errands for the brass hats, waiting for my chance to pull the brass ring, polishing the brass monkey. You get the point."
1: I told him that I didn't think I got the point.
0: "Sure, you're a pretty smart guy. How much does it take? How many repetitions of the word brass do you need before it begins to sink in?"
1: I kept silent. It hadn't sunk in.
0: "I never had a normal life. Not ever. Maybe once or twice some woman would get to me. Well, to tell you the truth, this was one of those times. I met her on a dark night when I was sent out on a 309.
1: He looked up at me expectantly. When I didn't answer, he said,
0: "That's Arco code for a homicide that takes place in the Brass Age."
1: He didn't look like he was kidding, but I told him I thought he was. He looked at me as if I was the one of us crazy as a bat rabbit. He sighed and lit up a cigarette.
0: "Where have you been? When I was your age, I'd seen it all before. The Brass Age, big deal. Usually some scummy incident down by the tracks, a few shards of broken pottery, some nondescript copper or brass bracelets worth nothing in a town already overloaded with tar pit treasures. Saber-toothed tiger skulls were so common that every street corner back then had a museum with a big old red ice tub for soda pop outside on the porch."
1: I said I hadn't known that.
0: "You're too young," he said. "They were the kind of tubs where you'd reach down into the ice and water and fish around in the Delaware Punches and Shasta Colas and Royal Crowns and so forth, and finally pull out an ice-cold green little bottle filled with..."
1: His old voice trailed off. "Coke?" I asked, as politely as possible.
0: "No, thanks," he said distractedly. "The stuff just shoots up through my nose and lodges in my brain."
1: The cicadas called outside like little pieces of electricity gone wrong. A hot wind had blown the drizzle here. The screen door banged open and shut twice. Somewhere a siren wailed. "The point being," I said,
0: "that this was a rotten town in those days."
1: "Brass Age days," I thought I'd humor him.
0: "You got that right, little man. Days of unalloyed terror, beaten days, paint your body kind of days."
1: He didn't seem to think it was at all funny when I asked him if he didn't mean paint your wagon days.
0: "Do I? Don't be a sap. They didn't have stupid Broadway musicals in the Brass Age. The Brass Age was a time of somber reflection and furtive imagining. It was a time of little dark plays and cabarets and entertainment that consisted for the most part in burying guys alive in swamps clothed in rotting pieces of fiber. Give me a break. Get a life. Those expressions were invented in the Brass Age."
1: I thought about this for a moment, and then I decided to keep taking notes. Maybe, I thought, there was something in this. I asked him to tell me more about the girl because she seemed like the best lead for a story.
0: "She was something, all right. She was great-looking, but in a kind of haughty way. She was one of those high-born dames with a lot of jewelry socked away and an eye for men with shipping fortunes."
1: I was writing as fast as I could. "What kind of jewelry?" I asked.
0: "It should have been brass jewelry."
1: He had a slight smile on his face, but I didn't write that down.
0: "You see, they hadn't invented diamonds and pearls yet in the Brass Age. People had a different set of values."
1: "I'll bet," Not in the brass age, you wouldn't. Gambling was strictly illegal, see? I told you, a different set of values.
0: He leaned forward in his chair now, angling himself so a shaft of drowned light played over his battered features. He was wearing his detective hat, and he seemed extraordinarily pleased with himself.
1: I was surprised when I got to the scene of the outbreak, he said expansively. It wasn't just the usual senseless shards of tattered ancient flax. There was a body this time. He looked to be a little guy from what we could tell. A femur and a tibia for the worse, some charcoal remains in his withered stomach. With bark for shoes, the guy couldn't have been more than 5 feet tall. Someone croaked him, I just said, when Lefty, one of the guys from downtown, said he'd found this babe out in the parking lot looking at herself in the side mirrors of the cars. She was wild and angry and shouting things in what sounded to me to be French. I took her inside a squad car to ask her a few questions. It was dark inside, just the moonlight slanting in the windows, and some of it slid down over her body like it knew what it was doing. She had on diamonds and pearls, and they glinted in the pale light.
0: The old detective paused for a distant moment. His eyes seemed wet.
1: She was something to look at, did I say that? She was exotic, all right, and she looked like she came from somewhere far off, but not somewhere where ages are named after medals, if you see what I mean.
0: I thought I saw what he meant. I asked him where she had come from, if not the Brass Age.
1: I found out later, too late really, that she came from the Age of Reason, which seemed reasonable enough until you got to know her. But at first I didn't know her, and so I accepted her story. It was the usual crap, you know, how she couldn't have done it because she was from the Age of Reason, which as everyone knows is a long way forward from the Age of Brass, plus being more, you know, reasonable.
0: I took a deep breath and told him that a lot of people, while they might agree on his assessment of chronology, would still find it hard to believe in her actual existence.
1: Listen, people existed back then. Don't you worry about it. He was practically shouting.
0: I made my voice sound cheerful. I hadn't meant to hurt his feelings. I asked him what the dame looked like.
1: Oh, not much, he said moodily. Like every little moonbeam dancing on a star. Like spring nights and the smell of gardenias and jaguars. You get the point. She was a knockout. And I was always, in those days, a sucker for those big white wigs and a lot of cleavage and makeup plastered on with a trowel. And moles. She had a big one, although it turned out it wasn't real. She was carrying a shepherd's crook, too. She seemed like she had an airtight alibi until it turned out there was some sheep dip in the clay and loam composition soil that the boys had already dug out around the body and sifted through by the time I got to the scene. But still, something just didn't fit for me. I had that feeling I get. It didn't make sense that a dame from the Age of Reason, especially this dame, would kill the Iceman.
0: The body, I said? You called him the Iceman?
1: Everyone called him that.
0: That's great, I said. And then I asked why it was that everyone had called him that, since from what I'd heard so far, he wasn't found frozen or anything. It may rain little green apples in L.A., but it doesn't freeze them.
1: Why was he called the Iceman? That was his name. At least it was his professional name. His actual name was Chuck. Turned out he had an ice cream truck and a regular route and was known as the Iceman for years around North Hollywood and parts of Glendale. You'd have to go far in the homicide game to find a name with as much appeal to the press mob as the Iceman, he said proudly.
0: I asked him if there'd been a lot of coverage.
1: No, hell, she just laid him out there for anyone to see. She didn't even have a sweater. It's the way they did things in the Age of Reason, she said, and she told me to just get used to it and be reasonable. She had this imperious way about her, and so I started calling her Queenie way before it really took hold with the press hounds.
0: I said that it sounded to me as if he might have been falling for her.
1: You might say that, you might not.
0: I mentioned that I had said that, and he paused for a long minute. After a while, he said softly,
1: after the interrogation, I took her out for a drink to a little place I know that makes little drinks, and we slugged back about 200 highballs each, and she cried on my shoulder for a while. In those days, my heart wasn't made of brass the way it is now.
0: I asked him what it was made of.
1: It was made of some other kind of poop that just melted away as she wept. She said she was the Queen of Los Angeles, and I could see her point. She was something to look at, this one. I figured, okay. She meant, you know, like she was queen of the racetrack, or queen for a day, or cantaloupe queen of L.A., or something like that. But she said no. She was the actual queen of the angels, and she hadn't croaked the Iceman at all because angels were, by definition, incapable of murder. I said, well, okay, if you're the queen, where are the rest of the angels? What, she says? The other angels, I said, the ones you're the queen of. That stopped her. Oh, she said, they're around, I guess. And she gestured vaguely out toward Hollywood Boulevard. I got suspicious then, because the implications were pretty clear to me, no matter what my heart was saying.
0: Those implications being that she was lying.
1: There hadn't been an angel on Hollywood Boulevard in 150 years when Frenchmen used to make movies out there with rubber film and people running in front of the lens fast to create flickering. And here was the kicker. She looked exactly like the Queen of France, see? No Queen of Angels would wear a dress cut that low. No Queen of Angels would giggle and use a fan and pretend to herd sheep and wear a fake mole. I was dealing with the Queen of France here, and no matter how much she locked those liquid blues on mine, no matter how hard my heart raced every time I looked at her, I still had to face the facts. Queens of France, you see, are traditionally above the law. They can murder pretty much anyone they want to, for instance.
0: Whereas a Queen of Angels would presumably obey some higher law?
1: You got that right. The laws of our city, such as they were in those days. But then those were corrupt days. There were really only two laws, walk or don't. I figured the key to the case was the Iceman himself. Chuck? Don't laugh. He paid his taxes. He was licensed by the city of North Hollywood. But there he was, most definitely from the age of brass. He probably left grieving relatives behind with bark shoes stuffed with reeds and carrying leather satchels with grains of wheat and corn or maybe even a coal of fire. He was living in the brass age, no matter what he did in North Hollywood during business hours. He couldn't have been really that comfortable here in the age of electricity or whatever it's called now. He couldn't have been. I said I'd read recently that the age of electricity was over and we were now in something called the age of agitation. Ah, he pondered. I thought we were maybe up to the age of alignment by now. That's the age where you won't have to rotate your tires every 2 weeks.
0: I asked him what had happened.
1: What happened? Oh, yeah, I forget. You're too young. It was in all the papers. They nailed her butt good. It was all over the front pages to the point that a mob of peasants mostly lived in Glendale in those days, stormed the county jail because she made that famous statement to the press that she enjoyed eating jail food and felt sorry for the rest of Le Monde, that's the way she talked, who couldn't eat tortillas. Let them eat sponge cake, she said. I like a nice tostada here in jail, she said. It's healthy. Then she'd pause and say, con huevos. She pretty much had her way with the print boys. They parroted everything she said. She could put those tostadas away, too. She must have ballooned up to about 170 before the end came.
0: I asked him if that meant she'd been fried, you know, had her last meal, downed her last cigarette, taken that lonesome walk to oblivion, done the voltage dance, inhaled the green cloud, had her neck stretched like a rubber band.
1: Yeah, she walked all right, he said, puffing a cloud of smoke. He was smoking just the filters now. She just plain walked right out of jail. The judge gave her some money out of his own pocket, with tears in his eyes, in fact, and then awarded her the Iceman's old route. She built it up, franchised it, put in 30-some flavors, including a taco almond crunch that's still popular. You get the picture.
0: I got the picture.
1: Queenie's still around, he said. Lives up in Paso Robles, married a vintner, has a big vineyard, has cheese-tasting parties, the whole bit. Probably has a Range Rover, he muttered grumpily. She never called me. Never again.
0: Well, I said after a pause, maybe queens of France from the Age of Reason don't know about the tough and guarded love of a modern guy, since they're used to a kind of adoration usually reserved for singers and actors.
1: Maybe, he said moodily. Maybe you're right. She picked up modern life fast, believe me, too fast. You see, that's why I finally figured out that the judge was right. Okay, she was from the Age of Reason, so she had a philosophical attitude about things we take seriously, like murder. But she had no comprehension of the brass age. Old for her meant bringing in some French guys with leather aprons to build fake Roman ruins in the back garden. She didn't have a clue about modern life or ancient life. She had no motive whatsoever. No, I always thought it was more likely that the Iceman croaked himself. That's the kind of pressure modern life would put on a guy from the brass age, if you see what I mean.
0: I supposed I saw what he meant. I knew one thing, though. He was surely talking about a time in our town in the days before plastic, when wood was wood and metal was metal, and you talked to people with copper wire strung between you and everything had thick black cords that plugged into the wall. It was before diesel, before foreign cars, before the age of agitation, before the pressure started in on us for serious. It was a day of rosy sunrises over the mountains above Glendale and the old pepper trees swaying in the Santa Ana winds against the brass sunsets of yesteryear. That's the way I like to think it was, anyway. In those twilight days of our town, the city of the Queen of the Angels, who turned out to be a babe who once, long ago, fell in love with the old detective, if only for a brass age moment.

0: X is for Christmas. It's a mystery Christmas, that's what it is, the old detective grumbled. There's no mystery to Hanukkah, for instance. After all, it's a celebration tailor-made for creatures of the desert, and Jews, for all their intelligence, are not a basically ironic people. But Christmas in Hollywood is a kind of puzzle, you got to admit, especially for someone from a more northern climate. The old man and I were sitting in a little bar on Hollywood Boulevard, one he had liked to frequent in older, more violent days when dolls and Sharpies ruled the boulevard. It was the day before the day that even down here in the Chaparral we like to call Christmas. The bar was called the Blue Mechanism for reasons I could not imagine, and it was frankly run down, a dive, in fact. I did have to agree with his remarks about the holiday, however. We could see Swedish tourists outside fainting in the December heat wave. There were palm trees festooned with holiday decorations visible through the dark blue windows. Jolly plastic Santas and reindeers melted in the heavy heat. Garlands drooped sadly. We were sitting as close as we dared to a dangerous fan that vainly tried to stir up the turgid air. My friend was talking, however, and this was good news for me. In fact, he seemed swept up in an odd wave of nostalgia on this searing winter afternoon that needed some cheer to it, given the imminence of the big day itself. "You see," he said, tapping the battered fedora back on his old head, "I never in the old days had any visions of sugar fairies and reindeers and guys named Frosty, because all I knew was the seamy world of the police blotter, the run-down underside of what we called life then. Back in those days, if I saw some socks dangling from a mantle, I'd start looking for the rest of the body. See what I mean? There were no smiling faces upturned in their big woolly mufflers asking me for a free turkey." I told him that his days as a detective had certainly hardened him. "Now I'm as soft as taffy," he said. "But in those days, I was hard, all right. I was hard as the Big Rock Candy Mountain, till one Christmas years ago." I picked up my notebook and opened it and searched for my old fountain pen, the one I hoped wouldn't leak onto my shirt. We were drinking shots of Black Label in the late afternoon and smoking cigarettes for fun. "You see," said the old detective, lighting up another one with his old brass lighter, "I took on a case one Christmas for a guy named Kringle. Peppy old guy with a white beard who beat the elevator up to my office one crisp December day when the new smog hung from the eaves in frozen stillness and the crunch of snow could be heard on half the sound stages around town. Kringle was an enthusiastic bird, full of fizz, and he poured out a story as old as time itself. It was all the usual stuff, flying fantasies, chimneys, whips, something about a red nose, and some implications about Sears that couldn't be proved. I'd been down that street before." "What street?" I asked. "In those days, Sears had a store over on Santa Monica Boulevard. You know what I mean." "Do I? I'm feeling good today. I'm feeling frisky. Are you getting this down?" I told him I was getting it down. Actually, I wasn't. The minute he'd mentioned Kringle and Christmas in the same sentence, I'd merely written the word Xmas on my notepad and was now idly tracing over and over the X. I began to try and draw a snowman. "Now, on that day of cheer and goodwill, you getting this all down? There was a Christmas party going on across the hall from my office. This is when I had magazines and nice magazine racks in the outside office, and a great-looking secretary named Ruby who used to sit out there with her legs crossed." I asked him if the correct word wasn't gams. If I'd meant gams, I'd have said gams. Ruby had legs a mile and a half long and a mother who couldn't remember her name. She was so far gone on hooch. That's hooch, H-O-O-C-H. I pretended to write something. Actually, I'd drawn a reindeer on its back with its legs straight up and with two X's for eyes. But the old detective seemed satisfied and continued on. "After a while, mostly because of Ruby, the party spilled over across the hall to my place. Usual bunch of crazies from the five-star hopeless talent agency were around. You remember that name, Paul Bunyan? The giant lumberjack? Yeah, well, he was there." I asked him how that could be, since I remembered Paul Bunyan as being mythical at best and imaginary at worst. "You're too young. You wouldn't remember," he replied, puffing smoke. "By that time in his career, he was good for occasional guest shots on the Gary Moore Show and such. He was getting bookings, is what I mean. Now, Miss Mysterioso, Mistress of Mystery, played the organ. Everybody remembers her. Well, she was there with some potato salad that was really good, as I recall. And she had on a green and red sequin number that showed the two or three things about her that were no mystery at all." I said I understood him to mean that Miss Mysterioso, the Mistress of Mystery, was a looker. "You got that right, son," he smiled. "Curves up ahead, or whatever the road sign says, if you subscribe to my meaning." I asked him if perhaps she had great gams. If I'd meant she'd had gams, I'd have mentioned it, he said stiffly. "That Argentine guy who had the trained bears showed up with some fruitcake that had candied mushrooms in it, and the girls from downstairs at Henrietta's House of Hair came upstairs and put on some Chet Baker records and started dancing with each other real slow. There was a big old traditional roast albatross with that sage and treacle dressing. After a while, even old Kringle had a few shots at Toddy, and pretty soon he was doing the stroll, or whatever they called it in those days. At one point, even the bears were doing it. The party got pretty wild, and I lost track of Kringle. You see, I'd forgotten to tell Ruby to sweep my rod off the top of my desk. I asked if it was common practice in those days for a detective to leave a loaded weapon out on his desk. Was this Kringle so intimidating? I wasn't intimidated by anything in those days, he said roughly. But you never know. Remember, I was as hard as the Big Rock Candy Mountains and thought Christmas was just a fancy way of spelling burglary. I was on alert, let me put it that way. Fine, I said, and pretended to cross something out and write something in. Now, I was leaning in on Miss Mysterioso pretty good, and believe me, there was a lot to lean over when we heard the shot. A gunshot? That's what everyone figured. Kringle shot himself? Did I say that? Of course, that's the first thing an amateur like you would think. I suggested that he tell me then what actually happened. It was the crack of a tree splitting. Seems this Bunyan guy was outside chopping down a magnolia tree. He wanted a magnolia to give to Miss Mysterioso because he was so in love with her. Sometimes a guy like that'll just go crazy over a woman. I replied that of course I'd been down that street before. Nearly everyone in this town has been down Santa Monica Boulevard, sometimes twice a day. You ain't heard the half of it, kid, he snapped. Well, the half I've heard isn't exactly worth writing down, I snapped back. He stared at me for a moment. Should I be getting royalties for these stories about me? He looked serious. No, I lied, because I don't get any. Good, he said. Royalty is a mistaken idea anyway, much like Christmas. Or at least that's what Kringle found out. I said, he was certainly aware, wasn't he, that there had been a famous movie made about a guy named Kringle who looks just like Santa Claus? This wasn't the same guy, he said. This guy's name was Ferdinand Kringle. Ferdinand L. Kringle. I can see the name on the file folder to this day. I told him he certainly had a good memory. No, he muttered. I had the file out last night because I'm thinking of writing up some of my adventures myself. Cut out the middleman, so to speak. You mean me? Do I? You be the judge. You getting this down? I started to write. Yes, I said grimly. I'm getting this down. Good. There was a shot later on, by the way, so if you were on a computer, you could just save the word shot onto a file somewhere and have it ready to reinsert when I get to the shot part. I said, thanks, and when was he going to get to the shot part? When I'm good and ready, he snarled. We better think about modernizing some. I think we ought to buy a computer, and then you could get online and do some networking, and maybe we could make some money off these stories about me. I replied that I had every hope that in the future there might be some money from these stories, and of course some of that money would be his, and in the meantime I might see my way clear to advancing him a little something. Ah, he said. That's the Christmas spirit. Now we're talking. You write, and I'll talk. I'm thinking of getting a hot tub, you know. I'll soak and reminisce, and you'll get it all down on the mainframe. Now, Christmas was all humbug to me, remember? So, when the boys in blue found Kringle under the Hollywood Christmas tree of lights, strangled with those awful twisted green and red double wires they used to have and bearing strange marks on his body, they normally wouldn't have guessed that I was at all involved. Unfortunately, he had my card in his pocket. I asked him if they thought he'd killed Kringle. He looked pensive and far away for a minute. They were hoping I'd done something, he said. I didn't have many friends down at Hollywood Division in those days. I'd embarrassed those boys one too many times. They hauled me down to headquarters in a black and white and set me up under that one bare light bulb they were so proud of, and they all sat back in the shadows and started firing questions at me that I couldn't answer. Most of them seemed to be about a drunk reindeer and Sears. I didn't think much of it had to do with Christmas, frankly. I asked him, if by any chance we were somehow talking about Rudolph the Red-Nosed Reindeer, a Christmas ditty that was originally composed, as I understood it, by a man in Chicago who worked for Sears. No, he said, there was no singing on this one. This turned out to be only about a drunk reindeer named Osborne who may or may not have had a red nose. It's immaterial whether it was red or not. Seems he'd been breaking into Sears on Santa Monica Boulevard and stealing power tools. Some of the marks on Kringle matched the dado head on a Craftsman table saw, lucky for me. After 36 hours of questioning, they had to let me go. When I got back to the office, the party was still going on. I managed to find Miss Mysterioso. Paul Bunyan had her backed up against a moonlit brick wall covered with ivy and was telling her a lot of lies. I said, "Is this guy bothering you?" And she said, "You bothered me, big boy. This guy is just plain annoying." So I told Bunyan to take a hike, and he launches off into the same story he'd already told on the Merv Griffin show about this hike he once took with a blue ox, and I pretended to look interested, same as Merv had, and after a while he got so wrapped up in laughing at his own jokes that I just walked her away into the moonlight. and the rest is history. Where, I asked, is this history written?
1: In the hearts of mankind, the old detective answered seriously enough. You see, she was very good to me. Kind of changed my mind about Christmas, after all. She had a pair of gams on her that could melt the heart of Black Peter himself.
0: So, there was some justice to the season, after all, in those long-gone days. I like to think there was, anyway. Back when Santa had a tan, and Mrs. Santa was named Monica, and wore a bikini and sunglasses, and after the parade down Hollywood Boulevard, they'd get together a bunch of their friends, and they'd all pile into their big old turquoise convertible and bomb out to Palm Springs for Christmas, because it was the kind of place where the Prince of Peace himself might feel right at home, out there among the roadrunners and the cactuses and the Joshua trees, with the stars out at night, so many you could never hope to imagine them all, and the natural evils of the human spirit damped down for once and calmed on this one night of all nights in our mysterious town. See William Bob Hebelhauser, A Profile. To be kind, my investigations before meeting the man often seemed at odds with the facts. After meeting him, I found myself thinking that perhaps the facts themselves were merely at odds with common sense. For instance, his own account, as reported in several breathless interviews by the financial press, always claimed a much smaller number for his age than the 70-odd years noted in the official biography issued by his own press office, and this was not the least of the inconsistencies. His physical height, for instance, seemed to vary wildly depending upon which account you read, as did reports of his wealth, his marital status, his schooling, and so forth. But then I thought, as I finally pointed my car toward Las Vegas, exaggeration sets the tone for any examination of this remarkable man. Although certainly old, he is at the same time one of the youngest thinking chief executives of any automobile company in history. While certainly short, he stands tall in any fair assessment of his extensive achievements. In fact, C. William Bob Hebelhauser turned out to be a diminutive creature of quite respectable age. He reached up to shake hands with me as I was ushered into his office. He's a young giant, I thought, no matter what his age. He had a decidedly youthful glint to his eye. He has only the one eye. And he is legend in an industry already old in our century. Ford, GM, and Chrysler, even the great Japanese firms are familiar ground to him because he's put in his time at the upper echelons of several of those giants. His name is not new to anyone who's followed the ups and downs of the manufacture and sale of steel animals, as he likes to call them, and in recent days his bizarre personal exploits have been blatantly trumpeted by newspapers and tabloids and television shows all over the world. By now the outlines of his remarkable life are well known. His hardscrabble youth caught between a sodden father and an embattled mother, his early employment as a tunneler and then taster in the salt mines of Nevada, and inevitably, his rise into the public eye as a daredevil racing driver, the firm hands and rock-hard blue eyes still showing the reflexes and daring of a man groomed on the salt tracks of Nevada in the gut-wrenching, dangerous sport called Crazy Eights, as pioneered by outcasts of the racing fraternity and known officially and quite respectably now as backwards double-oval stock car avoidance racing. C. William Hebelhauser is his name, although friends and family have called him Bob since as a small child he began insisting that it was his name. It's been just this kind of persistence and vision, combined with a stubborn individual sense of destiny, that has taken Bob Hebelhauser from the depths of the salt mines up into the sunshine of unimagined wealth to create and run single-handedly a multi-billion-dollar corporation whose first car will reputedly hit the showrooms of its own dealerships within the next year. We talked that evening up in his executive complex, a glass-domed structure perched atop the massive administrative stack of Western Motors headquarters just outside the city of Las Vegas in southern Nevada. Dressed casually in bright red slacks and a yellow golfing shirt embellished with a little figure of himself where the alligator usually goes, sporting bright red golf shoes with extra-long cleats, Bob Hebelhauser looked out over the neon-lit city of crapshooters, leaned back in his swivel chair, and talked to me about his career and his life. I first asked him to comment on the fact that his chief interest seemed to be the production of what is reported to have been a dream of his since he was a youngster, the so-called Beavertail SCX-170 sports car.
2: "Son, that's a fact," he said. "My dreams just plain have a way of coming true. I get obsessed with my dreams, and I have to carry them out, no matter what the cost."
0: I ventured that many have surmised that this particular obsession might be so prohibitively expensive as to actually sap the corporate strength of Western Motors. In fact, I mentioned several members of his own board of directors have recently told the Wall Street Journal that they feel that collapse will be imminent unless the company goes back to its original plans to buy Korean lunchboxes, import and refit them with Laotian two-cylinder engines and four hard tires, and ship them to the Ukraine in return for atomic credits.
1: Listen, he said, fixing me with his famous grin. I don't have any quarrel with my own people. I understand the board's anxiety. But I come from a school that says that if you don't go forward, you're probably going to be hit from behind by something that you would have missed if you'd been going backwards in the first place. I asked him if he meant a school for the kind of lessons he'd learned in his early racing days, and he said yes. Was he speaking of a kind of school of hard knocks? No, no, he laughed. Although I did actually attend the school for hard advanced knocks at Harvard once. I did 2 semesters of post-grad work there in the late 70s, and I sure learned my lesson. I asked him what that lesson was. Animals, he said. People are animals. We had lessons in behaving like animals, and I found out that the beaver is aerodynamic to the max. I asked him to confirm what he seemed to be saying, that his dream of an affordable sports coupe shaped like an animal, a concept that has so far frankly garnered laughter from competitors and friends alike, was the direct result of going to the Harvard Advanced School of Hard Knocks. He said, let me put it this way. If you mean that I'm in love with the Beavertail SCX 170 and have been ever since I was a kid, then you're right. But at Harvard, I learned a couple things. I learned, for instance, that I'm a sentimental guy, and if you get in my way, I'll hurt you in some sentimental way. It's tit for tat with me. Word of warning went out to the boys on the board of directors just the other day, and I made sure it was on Harvard stationery, you can bet. Went like this. If you hire me, you hire my dreams. So just let me dream until I'm through, or I'll get you. I'll get you good. And when will that be? I asked. When will what be? What were we talking about? He seemed confused, but then so was I. I forget, I said, and looked to my next question. Had he, in fact, done the original designs and schematics for the Beavertail SCX 170 himself? Damn right. In fact, I did. It's an interesting story, or at least I sure find it interesting, he said, leaning so far back in his chair that he nearly tipped it over. I was in detention class. In those days, there was a lot of interest in detaining kids. At Random Junior High in Tonopah one day, when a great idea came to me. Now, I'm not a particularly religious man, but when something of this consequence occurs, it makes me think, gives me pause, makes me consider my own destiny, if you see what I mean. I was the kind of kid who liked to design cars of the future and such. I'd always been fascinated with the pure shapes of cars, and I was drawing in class. Drawing a car, I asked, hoping my tape recorder was working. Actually, he replied, I was drawing a humorous sketch of the detention teacher, Mr. Beavers. He had a sly look on his face, and I had to wonder if he was joking with me. I told him that I was beginning to lose track of the point here. Well, the point was to draw Mr. Beavers with real big teeth, like a beaver, get it? Of course I get it, I said. Well, some do, some don't. Anyway, I began to combine that sketch with an idea I had for a car. I mean, to improvise, to just let my mind run free, if you know what I mean. I know what you mean, I said. Well, he said, leaning back and lighting a cigar and throwing the match in his wastebasket and watching it flame up until an alarm rang somewhere and the company's fire department rushed in and put it out. Well, adding a nice fat beaver tail to Mr. Beaver seemed like a good idea once I got the big front teeth right. And then I thought, why not just make the whole idea into a car? And that was it. That was the big idea that was to influence the rest of my life. It's funny how little things can become big things. I said I didn't find it that funny. My clothes smelled like smoke, and a good deal of water had found its way into my shoes. Well, some think so and some don't. The beaver tail makes excellent sense, both aerodynamically and design-wise. You see, the tail of a beaver swims hydrodynamically through the water just the way the Beavertail SCX 170 swims through air and asphalt. Or at least that's what our engineers tell me. This time he leaned so far back in his chair that it did tip over, sending his diminutive figure thudding to the floor. I replied that he seemed to be saying that the unusual beaver tail name for this car was initially a childish joke. Is that what I said? Sometimes I get confused when this subject comes up. He crawled back up into his chair. Well, the whole concept seems absurd, I said. A beaver, number one, has a body in front of the tail that disturbs the airflow if a beaver were ever to move quickly through the air, which beavers don't. Beavers swim through water. I'm perfectly aware of what beavers swim in. Just stop picking on me, he complained. All right, I said. Let's move on to something else. How is the car to be manufactured? Well, it's made all over the world, each and every part. As just one example, for instance, the steering wheel is first fabricated in Hong Kong, then shipped to Taiwan for coating, then to Kentucky to our Enthusiasm plant for plating. It's then knocked down for shipment to Bangkok, where it's reassembled to satisfy local content regulations, and eventually labeled, then knocked down again and dispatched to Cooperstown for induction into the Hall of Fame. I asked him if he wasn't thinking of baseball. No. Oddly enough, the Steering Wheel Hall of Fame is in Cooperstown, quite near the Baseball Hall of Fame, he said. My next question was the key one, the reason I was really talking to him in the first place. I asked him to address a subject that arose often these days, the persistent rumor that he might be thinking of running for public office in the future, in particular the office of President of the United States. He laughed a jolly laugh. Well, that's just not true, he said. Or if it is, it isn't just yet. Or if it isn't at all, then it might be, but not in the conceivable future. That is, not yet. But maybe. You'll find me positive on that. I said that seemed pretty clear to me, and he replied,
2: That's what people say who are close to the political scene. Frankly, a lot of professionals think that this country, after surviving several years with virtual idiots as presidents, might welcome the candidacy of a solid corporate figure like myself. And that's why we may make a run at it. May make a run at what? I asked if he meant a test situation in which dummies are strapped in a car and hurtled against a wall. I suppose that's what I mean, he replied. Although I envision a presidential campaign of more than a little dignity, but I'll do whatever it takes. I replied it was certainly his reputation from his racing days. There were still men at Salt Flats who reported withered limbs and steel plates in their heads from encounters with Bob Hebelhauser. I see you've done your homework. Well, I guess I've never been shy, but they're wrong, those guys. I've never hurt anyone. And in fact, all I've really ever done in Nevada is make people money. Those bastards are lying. I changed the subject then and told him that although I was sure it wasn't news to him, he'd come into prominence for the American people through the television commercials for Western Motors that had lately been running with numbing intensity on the TV. I said that this advertising campaign might well, in many people's eyes, be political in its scope. The actual intent of the advertising seemed to be to sell him rather than cars. The commercials showed him as a family man, even as a farming man, certainly in every instance as a man of the people, as well as a man of immense wealth, but not as a man with a car. Why, I asked, were cars never shown in any of the ads? He leaned forward in his chair, but a little too far, and toppled to the ground. He rolled over on his back and replied, I said to my people that we must first have a reputation, and since we didn't have the Beavertail SCX-170 quite ready to go, I figured that the best way to overcome all the resistance would be to just go on the air and build confidence in what we did have, me. And it worked. Here it is, a couple of flicks of a beaver's tail later, and we have product. Almost. But most important, thanks to television, we have a confused public ready to drive whatever I drive when I decide I'm good and ready to drive. And you know what I'll be driving. You'll love the new commercials, by the way. We just finished shooting them today. He hauled himself back up into his chair. I wanted to know if the new spots would delve so deeply into his personal life and mentioned that the last commercials were certainly arresting. You're referring to the lawsuits now, he growled. There was never any truth to the rumor that I was arrested. That woman wasn't my wife anyway. She was just an actress hired to portray my wife. But, I said, you never had a wife in the first place. Incorrect, he snapped. I have several ex-wives in good standing in the communities in which they are housed. Nothing in those ads said I was currently married to that woman. She could have just as easily represented any one of my ex-wives as easily as she could have represented my current wife. But I said, you don't have a current wife. So what? TV advertising never lies. We're not allowed to lie. I read that in TV Guide. Get off this subject and move on to something else. Okay, I said. Let's talk about power. The Beavertail SCX-170 has not only an unusual power plant, but also a highly controversial fuel source, and I asked him if he could address that. Oh, you mean the stories that the car is powered by air pollution? I replied that I'd heard that the Beavertail SCX-170 would actually use the polluted air around us and other even more ridiculous stories. They're all true. You've got to be joking, I said. I haven't made a joke about the Beavertail SCX-170 since I was in high school, he said. And what was that joke, I asked. Who cares? Next question. On second thought, let me take a minute here to just explain myself. The Beavertail SCX-170 is the car of the future. That's one thing we know for sure. Our research people have checked on that, and it's true. Fuel is taken in out of the atmosphere itself through the extra-large intake system placed in the front of the chassis. Two large white manifolds direct the air into a compression chamber, or head as it's called. I can say that the power plant is a conventional 2.7 OL multiport fuel-injected OHC V6 that you might find anywhere. One added benefit I can reveal is that since the car creates pollutants as well, puts them back into the air, it is in that sense helping on fuel economy for everyone, and solves an environmental conundrum that has bothered this industry for some time. Stunned, I replied that he seemed to be saying that while the car would create more toxins, it would at the same time somehow be in balance because of its ability to eat pollution itself. Well, actually, the car behind our car will eat the pollutants. It would just be lucky for the driver behind if he, too, was driving a Beavertail SCX-170. That's what I mean to say. I asked him about the persistent rumors that the car will cost more than $150,000, and that for a two-seater with no trunk space. Oh, the car's a little expensive, yes, but think of the savings on fuel. For instance, you can draft by getting right up on someone's tailpipe and consuming their exhaust. It's the car of the future. Is that it? Are we done now? One more question, I said, and tried to get an answer as to why the car is called the Beavertail. Because it looks like a Beavertail. It's low and flat and wide for less weight. It literally slaps the road like a beaver's tail slaps the surface of the water. I mentioned that that would seem to be hard on the suspension. Well, there is no suspension, at least not in the conventional sense of the word. In order to keep costs down, we've designed a way to make the road surface itself serve as suspension. I replied that it sounded as if that would be good news for chiropractors and orthopedic surgeons. We want to make everyone happy, especially me.
1: He leaped down to the floor. The chair towered above him. I hopped down as well, and we shook hands. "One last question," I said. "All kidding aside, Bob, how did you really come up with the name?"
2: "Bob?"
1: "No, the car."
2: "Beavertail SCX-170?
1: "Let me think. It came to me in a dream." "What sort of a dream?" I asked. "A bad dream," he said. "Kind of a nightmare. With beavers in it."
3: Those were Phil Austin's Tales of the Old Detective. Now to finish up the show, we've got a bit from the Duke of Madness Motors Extras collection. It's an interview for March of 1970, and it's called Al Atlas Interview. Let's take a listen.
4: "Power of 100 men."
5: "Wonderful. That's wonderful. Who are you?"
4: "What?
5: Hello. This is Wayne Boone."
4: "Oh, yeah, that's Peter Bergman.
5: I'm here to ask you this important question, Providence. Who are you?" "Many people, believe it or not, don't. And what's more, can't. Why? Right, Phil?"
4: "That's right.
5: That's right.
4: They're suffering from the waster."
5: "Multiple identity."
4: "Yes."
5: "Yeah, did you tell them we're going to be there on Sunday?"
4: "No.
5: No? You've been shucking them the whole time, haven't
4: no,
5: you?"
4: "No, I don't know."
5: "You've been shucking them. You've been giving them abstract humor and everything like that. Confuse them, right?
4: Yes,
5: when the real message under it was, Providence Sunday, come, come, come, come."
4: "That's right."
5: "Right? Jim Morrison, right?"
4: "Uh-huh. Jeez, yeah."
5: "Straight from Expos 70.
4: Can you guys talk back there?"
6: "Oh, yeah.
5: Sure, I can hear him. Al? Is this Mr. Atlas?"
6: "Yes, it is."
5: "Oh, hi. Hi, this is Steve Reeves."
6: "Hi."
5: No, it's Al Atlas, yeah. We're just doing a little top 40.
6: Uh-huh.
5: "Hey, listen, we're going to arrive on Sunday, and maybe if, inshallah, the trip should be very easy, we'll come over to the station and do a little rapping on the air, too." We got Gorman in the background doing all
6: that. "That would be really good."
5: "Hey, Phil? Hello? Listen, I'm going to turn it back to you right now because we've got to go down to the kitchen and help Wamba the cook."
4: "Okay, good. We'll have a nice time."
5: "Oh, we're going to make groat cakes."
4: "Later on, we'll sing the Skoll and Key anthem."
5: "A little later on."
4: "Okay.
5: Okay.
4: Bye-bye. Hello?"
6: "Yes."
4: "Oh.
6: Who's this now?"
4: "This is Phil Proctor."
6: "That's really good.
7: The theater?"
6: "Beg your pardon?"
7: "Of the Firesign Theater."
6: "Right."
7: "Yeah." Hello?
6: "Well, yeah, right. This is Al Atlas."
7: "Hi, Al.
6: Remember me?"
7: "Yeah.
6: I used to work at Brew.
7: I used to read you on the back of comic books."
6: "Yeah, I know.
7: It was always kicking sand in your face."
6: I got out of that racket, though."
7: "That's right.
6: Radio's a lot safer."
7: "Yeah. So
6: are you guys planning anything really good for Sunday night?"
7: "Are we planning anything
8: totally new material?"
6: "I see.
5: First time only."
8: "No, it's different from any of the records you've ever heard before. Totally new material. And we've been playing to rave audiences in Princeton and Columbia
5: University."
8: "Yeah,
5: they're raving everywhere. They're all mad."
8: "And the College of Concerned Editors."
5: "We played Fieldston High School and my old school, Riverdale Country School. And we played Yale, which is really far out." "Because
6: did you win?"
5: "I'm calling
8: we
5: from
8: beat
5: now,
8: them by 3 points."
6: "I see."
5: "Right. No, really, it was far out because I went to Yale and so did Bergman, who was a member of the Firesign. And I'm calling from my secret society now, which is now open to people. It's like fantastic, the way things are changing. And the when we played the date at Yale and the date at Princeton..."
9: "We won at Princeton, by the way, 49-0.
5: "Right, yeah.
9: We won by 6 points at Yale and they gave us 3. We make only money off betting on the concerts.
6: Right.
9: We don't charge any money."
6: "How do the refs tend to be biased against you guys?"
5: "Who?
6: The refs."
9: "Yeah, they all dress left."
6: "I see."
9: "That's because of the new radicalism."
6: "Uh-huh.
9: Go ahead, Phil. I'm just listening."
5: "Huh? Oh, excuse me, what? Take my hand out of my ear, okay. Yeah, so anyway, we played at Yale, we played in Freshman Commons, which is where we all ate, in this giant, like, central, Grand Central Station of a place.
6: Mm-hmm.
5: And it was like sitting down on the floor in front of us. It was really far out."
9: "Really beautiful. One guy took the shirt off his back and gave it to Phil Austin." That's true, yeah. I've never seen anything like that before. Right.
5: So we've been having a tremendous time, man.
9: We played Bard College. We played the smallest gymnasium in the world. They told us we were going to play the gymnasium. We thought it was going to be one of those wang, wang, wang, wang, wang, wang, where everybody goes to see the iron butterfly.
6: Yeah.
9: And it was a gymnasium about the size of a porch. It was jammed with people. It was really wonderful, man. The giant, that's the Count of Monte Cristo on someone like him. Just, they wouldn't let it stop.
6: Well, tell me something. Hello, yes.
5: Is Pompidou there, please?
6: No, he just went out. He should be back any minute, though.
9: Just a moment.
10: Mr. Rumcake, he's not here. Do you want to talk to him later?
11: I don't give a goddamn thing. I gave it up.
10: You sure he's not there now?
9: No, President,
10: I'm sorry. I'll call back later.
9: Will you
10: please,
9: keep the
10: Mr. Rumcake?
12: Hello.
6: Yes.
12: Yes, well, Al, how's everything going out there?
6: Everything's going pretty fine now. We're all anxiously awaiting your arrival in Providence.
12: What's the weather like in Providence?
6: Well, it's pretty lousy tonight, actually.
12: Is it what, hail or snow?
6: Yeah.
12: Hey, that's a good sign, man. I can't understand why Americans, dig, I went to the same trip, flash on real weather as being a bummer. It's really holy, man. I mean, snow coming down, like the Japanese sit and paint it all the time. You know, the Tibetans go up and groove on it.
13: Jive.
12: Yeah, not jive, man. Metaphysical paperweight, maybe, but no jive. You know, really, it's true. We got hail coming up into New Haven, out of the city, which really looked like Armageddon, right? And the hail was so clean and nice.
13: It jive.
12: Was like, no jive. No jive. Like, yeah. See, I got my boys to keep me straight all the time, lest I should die of spiritual pride. 12 years old, and my son not yet dead from an overdose of spiritual pride.
14: My son is shooting up.
12: Right.
14: It's just wonderful. Just wonderful. He's growing every day.
6: Hey, listen.
14: Groaning every night.
12: He's straight, a grown man. I can see him. He's over in the corner groaning.
14: He's got groaning pain.
12: That's right.
6: You know,
12: that's right.
6: Hello.
12: Hello, Al.
6: How are you doing?
12: Oh, fine. Just fine.
6: Good to talk to you guys. Listen, a lot of people are wondering, you know, we haven't heard anything from Nick Danger. How is he doing lately?
12: Nick is doing pretty well.
6: Uh-huh.
12: That's right. He's being followed by that weasel Rococo, but he's going to make it at Providence because he's so money mad.
15: Well, let's face it, he's out of work.
12: He's out of work?
6: He is.
15: The truth of the matter is that Hollywood is closing down and there's nothing happening.
12: Right. Yeah, Danger lives off paranoia, right?
15: But Danger is living in a little office above a psychedelic shop, which has right. been ripped off and
12: right.
15: closed. Yeah. And it's, what is the address? It's 6680 or something like
12: 666 that. 666 Hollywood,
15: yeah,
12: anyway.
15: 666 Hollywood. And he's out of work, and he's really in bad shape, and I hope he gets some commercials or something, because he can't make it as...
12: We could take a collection for Nick. You know, Nick's not paranoid, Al. He's horizontal. And,
6: That's good to hear.
12: Yes,
6: good to hear.
12: Yes, Rococo's still around, and Catherwood is living in an artist's apartment in...

0: Like, that is the one city that, when we turned out our first album, was buying it. I mean, the only place. The first piece of news we ever got sitting there in our factory in the hills was, you're a breakout in Boston. Sounds like the plague, right? And they've been very good to us all the time. So tell the friends in Boston, because I think they'd like to come. We'd like to see them.
1: Well, I'll tell you something you might like to hear. I was back. I live in Buffalo. I was back home, and I was just standing around sort of waiting for this play to start I was going to see, and these four people next to me just launched into Nick Danger in the middle of nowhere. You know, they had memorized the whole thing.
0: No, far out.
1: I'm not really, you know, it's really true. And then I walked in when Rocky Rococo's turn came, and it was just really freaky. All these people were giving us funny looks for some reason.
0: No, kidding. Well, that's great, man. Okay, listen, Phil.
2: What?
0: I'm going to turn the thing over to you.
2: Okay.
0: And Al, we'll see you on Sunday.
1: Yeah, can't wait.
3: Either can we.
0: Okay.
1: Take care of your head, right?
3: I'll be seeing you later.
1: Okay.
3: I'm going to shul, Phil. I'll see you later.
2: Okay. Don't break your glass.
3: I wasn't.
2: Okay.
1: Where are you guys calling from now?
2: We're calling from the Scroll and Key Society, Collegium Sanctum Pontificum, CSPCCJ.
1: I see.
2: In truth, our base is 60.
1: And is that above or below the Mason-Dixon line?
2: It's below the belt.
1: I see.
2: And we would actually like to close singing, if we could. We're going to get the rest of the guys. We're going to sing a little verse, just a verse of the Scroll and Key song,
1: Give
2: Me the Troubadour, which I think is a fitting and appropriate ending to this discussion. Of course, you realize that talking through this little black thing here to you, no offense to any of the ethnic minority groups. Hello.
0: This is Basement Central, Phil.
2: Yes.
0: We've got the crew down here in the choir.
2: The telephone connection.
0: The telephone connection is all right, isn't it?
2: Wait a minute. No.
0: Not having.
2: Hello, Brett. Hear him.
0: Having any trouble with the telephone connection?
2: No, I can hear you, but I.
0: All right.
2: Eat. Can you hear me? All right. Hello.
1: Hello.
2: Hello.
0: Yeah.
2: We're having a little trouble with the line.
0: Okay. We're ready to go.
2: Okay, I want to give you the producer.
0: Okay.
2: Phil?
0: Phil, this is Bugsy, the rip-off Ripazudo.
2: Okay, bud.
0: Yeah, this is, I'm producing here, right, at Libertine Records. Are you ready now for the Troubadour Choir?
2: Faldas, the Skirt Pantalone.
0: Okay, led by Maestro Al Rococo, right?
2: Are you ready down there?
0: Right, in his tribute to Realty.
2: All right, ladies and gentlemen, we present Gary the Troubadour.

0: hang up. See, Peter, hang up. Peter, hang up. Bergman, go down and tell him to hang up. Tell him to hang up. In 62, we knew how to sing. I'm going to sing it for you the way we do it for the sun. And you students think that it's just happening where you are, you see. it's shocking.
1: Thank you.
0: Would you hang up, please?
1: Thank you for nothing.
0: Hang up, please.
1: Okay.
0: Cayley the troubadour touched his guitar as he was hastening home from the war. Singing
2: Peter Proctor, your call to Providence.
0: I come.
2: Your call to Providence.
0: Lady love.
2: Somebody's got to pay for this, Proctor.
0: Lady love, welcome me home. Singing from Palestine, Israel, Lady Love, Lady Love, welcome home. We'll see you in Providence, God willing. God bless y'all, and good night.
3: 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Hope you all enjoyed yourselves. Be sure to tell your friends about the chat. Let's get lots and lots of folks in here. Thanks to Cat for all his great collages. Thanks to Merlin the Web Magician for conjuring up this wonderful chat for us to use. 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
1: There is nothing wrong with your television set. Do not attempt to adjust the picture. We are controlling transmission. If we wish to make it louder, we will bring up the volume. If we wish to make it softer, we will tune it to a whisper. We will control the horizontal. We will control the vertical. We can roll the image, make it flutter. We can change the focus to a soft blur or sharpen it to crystal clarity. For the next hour, sit quietly and we will control all that you see and hear. We repeat, there is nothing wrong with your television set. You are about to participate in a great adventure. You are about to experience the awe and mystery which reaches from the inner mind to the outer limits.
2: Oh, hello there. 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

0: What is all this stuff?
1: Supplies. I'm stocking up. ...1,000 gallons of Mountain Dew. ...1,000 gallons of ranch dressing. And
0: another 1,000-pound wheel of cheese. What happened to the hot chicks and fast cars?
1: I'm in a dry spell.
2: Excuse me, do you have a light?
1: The situation has changed. This is RFD.
3: And now, the content. From Pat's opening.
4: Welcome, my dear Britties, my audience, to yet another Dishnut News. And my intro for the opening. Yes, I'm all alone here at the cemetery, as usual. And I certainly hope no one visits. I know where Irving is. I know where Bruce is. I know where a number of people are. Half is probably at the Hamfest or whatever. But can't be anyone here to possibly bother me. I doubt it. Well, who will be? Who will make the opening tonight? I never do. I certainly wish someday that I can make Pat's wide opening, his fuzzy opening. But it just won't happen, and oh my God, no. Oh my God, the heavy arm. Someone's at the door. I knew it'd be someone. Would you please enter? Enter whoever you are.
5: Hello, my lord. It's Mary Gade. And how be you?
4: How be I, Mary? Very good. I'm doing an intro. And did you bring me something, Mary? I see a something there.
5: I certainly did, my lord, Bingo. I bought you another pork pie, because I know you lost it the last time. Uncle Irvin lost it some way. I don't know how he did it.
4: Yes, he lost it. He lost it waiting on a platform. It was on the seat in the train to go. He lost it.
5: In a platform with a train?
4: Yes, Mary. Mary, that's another 100 years off you, or maybe 50. It is I think it's 1859, where you come from, isn't it?
5: It's 1759, my lord.
4: Well, what in hay or heck is 100 years, Mary? Who cares? But you're here, and I want to do something special.
5: You do, my lord?
4: I want to give you a kiss, Mary.
5: My lord!
4: Oh, Mary, I'm so blushed.
5: I'm blushed too. I feel like a little young lady.
4: Yes, Mary, you look like a little young lady.
5: I'm not that young. I'm 21.
4: That's young. I just had to give you a kiss.
5: Oh, thank you, my lord. Yeah, I'm so happy.
4: Do you remember how to leave now? I don't want you to get lost.
5: Of course I knew how to leave. I go outside and make a right at the door, all the way down, and I'm back where I came from.
4: Yes, Mary, you do. It's an interdimensional time warp.
5: It's an interdimensional time warp, I know. Well, I have gone my way, and I hope you enjoyed this pork pie, my dear lord.
4: Yes, Mary, I certainly will. Now be careful going out of there.
5: I will. Just keep it. I'll catch it again next time, my lord.
4: Okay, just don't trip going down there. Oh, Mary, I just had to give her a kiss. Mary, Mary, who is quite contrary. She did bring me another pork pie, and I am absolutely grateful. I love English pork pie. Well, who will make the opening? Will it be me? No. Will it be you? Possibly. Will it be dear Mary Gate? Certainly. Let's all sit back and listen. And listen and see, or listen here, who will make Pat's fuzzy, fuzzy opening.
6: As per request of the artist.
7: After hearing the sounds one evening, Seater bravely went outside to investigate. Said Seater, age 55.
8: He is old? Gosh, 55? Holy hey.
4: Bruce, don't get me started. 55 is not old.
8: Look, stop fighting. Of course 59 is not old. I'm 85. To me, 55 is like a child, a little baby. Ringo, why do you get so upset? 55 is like 190 to me. Bruce, please. It's not like 190.
4: But you don't understand. 55 is not old. 55 never, never was freaking old.
8: Gosh, I'm sorry. I mean, calm down, Ringo.
4: You stop that. Stop patting me. You agitate me and then you pat me. To relax me.
8: Why? 55 is not old. I didn't say 55 was old. I said it was, like, really old.
4: Oh, God, I'm getting upset. Ringo, you're going to get the pressure up. You're never going to live my age, though, if you let the child bother you. To me, I ignore the man, the kid. I mean, we know 55 is not old. To me, 55 is an infant. To you, it's a little, well, like a two-year-old.
9: Uncle Irving, please, it's not like a two-year-old to me.
8: Me? You got me almost your age now, Uncle Irving. Would you stop crying? I'm going to gorge sugar, whatever you call that. Sugar, you got me going. I don't understand why you two fight with this age. I'm 85. I accepted my age. I don't care. I don't know why Ringo gets so mad when I talk about age. Just because I said that 55 to me is like 190, it doesn't mean everybody... Oh, I'm sorry. Gosh.
4: Oh, God. Pins and needles. Needles and pins. A happy man is a man who grins. Now, I'm supposed to smile and say everything's okay. Everything's okay.
3: Well, Bruce was kind of cute. I mean...
10: Hi, everybody! Hey, what time is it?
11: Now boarding the express train for Pat's opening!

father rest you?

0: Well, we're here once again at the Capitol Buffet in lovely Colony, New York. The multitude is small this week, but better than last week since it was just Zach and myself last week. Now we have two additional attendees. Dave, what's your story?
1: Story? Well, I'm not eating today.
0: I noticed.
1: I'm drinking root beer because I'm thirsty, but I just went to the hams and eggs breakfast monthly thing up in Malta this morning, so I'm still full from breakfast. Having two of these in the same day is a bit of a challenge.
0: Now, I see you have an interesting device in front of you.
1: Yes, I have a brand new Nintendo 3DS.
0: And what do you think of your brand new investment?
2: Fine.
1: I like it, mostly.
2: Fine.
1: I bought it mainly for the 3D cameras and graphics, and they're very impressive.
2: Fine.
1: I'm just disappointed that they haven't made it easy to share the 3D photos that I take with other people who have 3DSs. That would be convenient.
2: Fine.
3: Baba Booey. Those
0: rotten crotch Japanese people. Always doing things that bug us. Oh, that's made by Steve Jobs?
1: Right, that's
0: a Nintendo. That's Joe Nintendo.
1: I'm thinking about the iPod.
0: All right. And here he is once again, back from wherever you were last week. It's Tim.
4: Hello, Bill. How are you today?
0: Oh, I'm fine, Tim. What did we have today?
4: Oh, I had the usual at Capitol Buffet. I had the instant potatoes.
0: Instant potatoes?
4: With salmon.
0: With salmon?
4: Yeah, and the salmon was actually good.
0: It was good today. Yeah. It did not smell like feet.
4: Oh, and it was not real salted either.
0: That's good.
4: Yeah, slice of their pizza and apple slices.
0: Apple slices. I was so glad we documented the apple slices. We will see those on Facebook later today.
4: Yes, and Ringo, I hope you're feeling better.
0: Yes, well, we're going to get back to Ringo at the end here. My son, Zach, lean forward because my arm's going to hurt.
5: This is one of the rare opportunities where you can't shove it in my face.
0: Yeah.
5: Wait, I was wrong.
0: Wait. All right, he's gone.
5: Okay, what? What do you want for me?
1: Calisthenics.
0: That's right, my calisthenics.
5: What? You're doing your cardio with George.
1: You can see the color of his face.
0: Yes.
5: It's as red as Crush's bald spot.
0: That's right.
5: I'm so sorry.
0: Yes, go ahead.
5: So, what do you want? Ask me questions.
0: What did you eat?
5: Well, today, I had bacon. I had pizza. I had a big heaping pile of rice and of
0: Van Sebastian. Was that some kind of on a radio that I heard?
5: I don't know what you're talking about.
0: Okay.
5: I'm just trying to talk about my heaping piles of food.
0: But I see there's some waste on your plate.
5: Technically, that's your waste.
0: My waste?
5: Yes, you gave me your extra bacon, which you could not finish, and I've been nibbling at it.
0: Yeah, but you were supposed to finish it, thus solving the waste problem. Oh, don't get slime on my ear.
5: It's right. Good bacon.
0: It's good bacon.
5: I'm going to go get a training device for you in a bit. And I would also like to hope that Ringo gets better from whatever it is he is suffering from.
0: All right. Well, just to close things up, I had my usual pile of crap. I had some kind of potatoes. I had the chicken, pepper chicken. I had the sweet and sour chicken. I had tons of bacon, some of which Zach ate for me. And we did mention our pal Ringo D. Starr, RDS, RDS Music, who is in the hospital this week. So let us all say at the same time, get well soon, Ringo D. Starr. On three, one, two, three.
6: Get well soon, Ringo D. Starr.
0: There you go.
1: That was almost good.
0: Almost good. From the buffet line.
1: There's another absent member we should probably speak of.
0: Oh, yes.
1: Which is Tony.
0: Yes.
1: Who's dealing with illnesses and surgeries and whatnot and is housebound by doctor's orders. And we all hope that he gets well and back in circulation soon as well. And I'll be going to visit him this afternoon right after I leave here. Playing with one of his scanners.
0: We did visit him last week. He was hoping to try and make it this week, but I think probably he's still on the planet. So yes, we heard that there was going to be a visit by you and your diagnostic equipment. So there you go. Ladies and gentlemen, the Buffet Line Multimedia Network. What? Your shoes?
5: Huh? My shoes are uncomfortable.
0: Yes, I know they are.
2: Later that same day.
0: Once again with feeling, ladies and gentlemen.
1: Who knows?
3: Oh, really?

0: Oh, yes, of course there is.
1: Machaji Bachneva Duchyonina Lachav.
2: That's it?
0: What?
2: They shut it off.
0: The parents wonder why teenagers are embarrassed.
1: Off now.
3: Click.
2: I feel cheated.
0: I think it's just a little dead.
2: Should the off now get on there? That was funny.

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2: 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It promises to be a screamer.

Yes. We're all doomed. And welcome to yet another RDS Gate show. For October 7th, I believe, 2011. I'm here. I'm back, my dear friends. I want to, of course, thank Sid and Zach and all the friends from the buffet line for wishing me well. I am feeling very well now, my dear friends. Yes, and things are getting colder, aren't they? Hopefully they will get colder. You are incidentally listening to the RDS Gate Show, which comes on every Friday from 10 to 11 p.m. Eastern on RFD. Yes, the only channel or radio station you'll ever need. Of course, I will be exploring the paranormal, UFOs, interdimensional time warps, which I never get a chance to do. Lots of things. Interesting readings. Yes. I'm sure we'd all like that from Gate Magazine. My dear friends, look at my lips. Gate Magazine. Well, I'm very happy to be here. Feeling absolutely wonderful tonight. The show is very current, my dear friend. It's only has been done hours before it's aired on RFD. Yes, hours before. Just a couple. It's like I'm doing it live. Pretend I'm live. Pretend. It doesn't hurt to pretend, does it? Well, I'm here. Now, I will be going into... Well, I just want to say one thing, too, also. The replay will be Sunday at 11 p.m. Eastern. And then Thursday from 1 to 2 a.m., followed by RDS Music by the Master. Now, I will be entering Internet Exploder. Got to click on first. I have to turn this computer on. I know so little about computers, my dear friend. I hate to admit it, I am not one who knows that much about computers, even being around them for like 10 years. I still know very little, I can't help it. It's just the way it is. I mean, I learn enough to get along. Hi, Sid. Hi, Jeffy. Hi, Zach. Hi, Ron. Hi, Johnny. Lynn, if you're there. Barney or Barmy, Wayne, my dear friend Wayne, all the people listening, I am happy you are here. Happy. And if you're not here, I'm not happy. No. Have you ever heard of the Ringo Curse? Just ask Blair Alper about the Ringo Curse. I wouldn't do that. Now, I will be entering... Where the freak am I? Internet Outlook Exploder, that's it, where I have some articles that are quite interesting, I would think, and I'll be reading. Yes, I will be reading. Let me just see why my music is so funny. It seems so low, it seems so decayed. I don't know what it is. Let me just raise this there. Oh, ghost music, actually performed by ghosts. These were performed, this music here, by dead people. Yes, dead people performed this. Well, whatever. Are you ready? Black-eyed kids in North Dakota. Oh my God. A knock on Paul's front door pulled him from work. He stood on a desk in his home office in a small North Dakota town and walked downstairs. Yes, and what else? He didn't find what he expected on that April 2011 day. I found a young boy who appeared to be about 16 or 17 standing on my front porch. The thin teenager wore almost the threadbare corduroy pants. Oh, Lord. This kid needs clothes. The thin teenager wore almost threadbare corduroy pants and dress shirt that hung off his body. Black
unkempt hair hung lifelessly around his face. That's not unusual. I'm like that sometimes myself. I mean, he asked me about a cherry tracker. Not a cherry tracker. Gosh. Take one ring off. He asked me about a Chevy tracker that I had sitting in my front garage with a for sale sign on it. Paul said. He spoke very clearly and slowly in a rather monotone voice. It was like he was trying to force his words to make a point to me. He never said anything threatening. He only asked me to tell him about the vehicle. Which, of course, it's probably like a dinosaur to what this kid is used to from these extraterrestrial brothers. But there was something odd about the boy that set Paul on edge. I felt an uneasy from the get-go, but proceeded to tell... give him the details about the Chevy, Paul said. Talking about the vehicle, Paul tried to figure out why the boy's presence set his nerves afire. He discovered why. I noticed his eyes were jet black. They had no pupils, no irises. I was taken back immediately. At that moment, Paul saw the teen wasn't alone. Don't you realize that this is a black-eyed kid? Now, it's like the black-eyed men. It's like the Men in Black, I think, or the relations to it. So at that moment, Paul saw the teen wasn't alone. There was a second youth there with him, standing at the end of the walk that leads to my front porch or the front garage. This girl stood 15 to 20 feet from him. She looked to be about the same age or maybe younger. She had blonde hair that also looked unkempt. Of course, they don't have time to wash their freaking hair. They're too busy knocking on people's doors and scaring them. It was unkempt and was wearing an old faded dress. She was wearing an old faded dress. Would you believe this? A young teenage girl wearing an old faded dress. I mean, that sounds to me like the 60s. Where are we going? Backwards? Let's see what else happened. The girl didn't speak. She never took a step closer. She just stood at the end of the walk, smiling. I couldn't tell. Her eyes were the same as the boy's, but looking back, it wouldn't have surprised me if they were any different than his. Paul just kept talking about the vehicle, on alert and ready for any sudden movement from either teen. Paul just kept talking about the vehicle, the guy selling the car, of course, on alert and ready for any sudden movement from either the teen. Paul was pretty freaking scared of these kids, wasn't he? After I finished telling the boy about the SUV, he asked me if I could take him for a ride in it. Paul said again I felt very uneasy and said that I was busy. The boy again asked if I could just take him for a ride so he could see how it worked. Again I declined. The boy kept asking for a ride. Oh my God. Is this guy persistent? Give him a backhand. What the hell does he keep asking you for a ride when you said you didn't want to get mother? Okay. During that time, I never once mentioned the price of the vehicle and never asked about it. And he never asked about the price. He only continued to ask that I give him a ride in the Chevy so he could see how it worked. Those were his exact words. After a few minutes of pleading, Paul said he had to leave. Well, he's trying to get out of it. He didn't trust these kids. I mean, would you trust a kid with solid black eyes? It's scary. I don't blame him in a way, but of course the kid's not going to murder him, is he? Who knows? I told him that I was very busy and needed to go. And then I slammed the door shut and locked it, he said. It wasn't until I went in the kitchen to get myself a drink that I realized how scared I was. Paul's hands shook so badly he couldn't open a can of soda. It should have been a can of booze, a bottle of booze. After a few minutes, he began to relax, took a drink, and called his wife. You needed a real drink, my friend, not pop. I told her what had happened,
And he said, I told what had happened to my wife, and while I was on the phone, I looked outside while I was on the phone to see if the boy and his girlfriend were still there looking over the SUV. But they were gone. Paul eventually asked his neighbors if they had seen the teenagers, but none of them had, nor had they seen them in the area before. And Paul hoped it stayed that way. Excuse me. And that's a story. That's that story there. That is scary, isn't it? Scary. My God. Oh. It's scary. There's no question about it. It's a black-eyed kid and his girlfriend, or whatever the heck she was. Would you not get scared if someone knocked at your door like that? It happened to me many times. I don't give a freak if they're whites or all white, no black at all. I don't care anymore. But it would be, I could see, to some people, they would be affected by looking at someone's eyes that are solid black. I mean, it's like looking at a lizard or something. I don't... Well, we have no guests tonight. Of course, the background is Liberace. And, what's his name? Fabian. Yes, Fabian. There's an article from Gate Magazine from my latest issue. London doctor says he knows what causes London doctor says he knows what causes Morgellons disease. In the never-ending quest to find the cause for the horrible skin disorder known as Morgellons, one unfortunate victim of the disease says he may have found an explanation. The main symptom of Morgellons disease is a painful, persistent, itchy skin rash, often time, coupled with severe fatigue. But one of the main characteristics of the disease is the appearance of blue, black, or red fibers that protrude from the skin sores. Nick Mann told reporters he was taking a walk around Abney Park Cemetery, oh heavens, in London, England, when he suddenly felt something biting and digging into his skin. Over the next couple of days, the itching intensified and strange lesions began to appear. When he ran his finger over the sores, he could feel something sharp sticking out. Using a hypodermic needle, he managed to extract several of what he called mysterious entities out of his body. Victims of this disease automatically turn to their family physician for help, but in most cases their doctors are quick to dismiss any actual skin disease or disorder and jump to a psychiatric conclusion. But this wasn't the case with Nick Mann, because he is a medical doctor. Nick said he took the three tiniest specks he extracted from the skin to the Holmerdon Hospital, where a technician mounted them onto a slide and put it under a microscope. It was definitely something, but they didn't know what. They sent it to the Natural History Museum, which identified it within a day as a tropical rat mite. Oh, God. Museum experts... Museum experts doubled the mites. What am I? That's wrong. Take two, Ringo. Museum experts doubted the mites could live on human skin, but Nick knew differently. What these mites do is go in through the hair follicles and find a blood vessel at the bottom. That's where they sit. And the stiff fibers that are felt are their legs folded back, he said. Nick treated himself with an anti-parasitic drug to kill the infestation, and despite the mite's name, they are not exclusive to hot climates. Nick notes this discovery will not explain all of the cases of Morgellons disease, but he does believe it is likely that solution for many sufferers. God, what can it be? What can it possibly be that these people are being tortured by? What type of parasite? What type of... That's all we need is something like this. Don't we have enough problems in life?
I don't know. We are... Should I get my glasses on here? We are... I don't know, we are. Let me get my... We are 40 minutes and 12 seconds into the RDS Gate Show. We are moving absolutely wonderfully. And I am trying to educate you, my dear friends. I hope you are concentrating, being educated on what I'm saying here. Now, time is flying, isn't it? Isn't time flying, my dear friend? On this Friday evening. If it's not Friday, my dear friend, it's Sunday. If it's not Sunday, my dear friend, it's Thursday into Friday. Whatever day, it's freaking live. Pretend it's live. I feel better when people say it's live. Now, did I read this one? I think I did. Let me go on to the next one. Oh gosh, I'm running out of articles here. UFO with arms seen in Brazil and a scorpion-shaped craft above Spain. Probably the number one reason skeptics deny the likelihood that UFOs are extraterrestrial crafts is due to their seemingly endless variety of shapes. For decades, UFOs, or ufologists, have pondered on how it would be possible that UFOs could come in so many different designs and shapes. To date, no one has been able to answer this question. Here are two more puzzling examples. MUFON CMS reports on an incident that happened in São Paulo, Brazil. According to the eyewitness, the unusual UFO first thought appeared as a worm-like form that began to slowly change shape. The object had translucent octopus-like connections and pleasant-looking strobing lights. They were blue and red, said the eyewitness. The funny thing is, thinking back, the object had its arms stretched out, but the moment I took my camera out and pointed at it, it went into an orb shape, like a flower folding its petals in for the night. Then it went nearly transparent, and for a second, I could only see an outline of it. Oh, God. Another sighting occurred in Los Cristianos, Spain. On the 21st of August, 2011, Jamie O'Rourke says he saw the UFO around 8 a.m. and was able to take a couple of photos of it. He posted the photos on Facebook page. Be careful on Facebook, there's a lot of things going on there. You might get a freaking virus, never mind a scorpion, in Facebook. And someone remarked that it looked like a scorpion. Now he shows you can see from this photo that this UFO was elongated in shape, dark in color. It had two protruding appendages and one end that resembled the pincers or claws of a scorpion. Yes, there's so many things happening. Is it true, the story? I don't know. But can everyone be wrong? Every single person be wrong? Can everyone be wrong that there are not others out there? You know our brothers exist. You know our brothers exist out there. Like I say, their blood might be a different color. It might be orchid or something. I don't know what the heck it might be. Maybe it's black. It's still freaking blood. It still circulates in their scrawny little cute E.T. bodies. Extend your hand. I don't care. If you're 4 years old, extend your hand to those cute little wiggly fingers and shake them and say, hello. Hello, brother. I know it's a bit scary. I know people with weak stomachs won't do it, but you share. You have to face it. That extraterrestrials do exist. And someday we will all know about it, won't we? So, NASA, stop hiding all this information. Of course, Booz is 1963. Oh, God. Woo! That is potent for 1963, let me tell you, my dear pretty. Now, let me see where I am. Oh, the Count would love this article, Count Jugular. I don't think I read it. No, I probably didn't. Vampire stalks Russian town. Farmers in the remote town of Nokoprotsk, Russia,
say a vampire has been attacking their livestock and draining the animals of their blood. The only marks on the animal are two puncture wounds to the jugular. Oh, that's probably Doctor. That's probably Count Jugular on the jugular vein. It happened the night of June 10th, said animal keeper Natalia. I heard the dog which guards the farm scream. How could you hear a dog scream, stupid? She probably was barking. For 15 minutes and then quiet down. My daughter thought it, a stranger came to the house. The dog would bark. And it was more like whining, like howling at the moon. In the morning, it became clear that why the dog was howling. Well, your freaking dog was howling. Your dog wasn't screaming. What kind of an education do you have? Where's a dog a human? I went to the barn, and right on the doorstep was a goat, and its neck thrown back unnaturally. On the neck was a bite mark, and the belly was torn, and there were huge claw marks. Whatever killed the goat never tried to eat the flesh. It just drank the blood. Of course, that's all they want is freaking blood. Farmers say the local police are reluctant to record the apparent vampire attacks as they await official recertification, leaving the frightened farmers up in arms. Scary things. Now, why doesn't this scary kind of stuff happen where I am? It's so freaking boring. At least one of our brothers should come down and land in the middle of some shopping mall here. That would be some activity. Oh, God. Here's something interesting, my dear friends. Oh, by the way, we are 47 minutes and 3 seconds into the RDS Gate Show. I hope I'm as close as possible to the time. Now, in search of the Ninjin. In November 2007, the Japanese paranormal publication MU Magazine featured a full-length article about a creature that most people believe to be nothing more than folklore, known as the Ninjin. The creature is described as an aquatic humanoid, but unlike the legends of the mermaids and mermen? Oh, there were mermen? The Ninjin is as large as a whale and completely white in color. Eyewitnesses say the Ninjin primarily lives in cold Antarctic waters, but will venture in other areas in search of food. What makes it human-like are its two legs, two arms, and even five-fingered hands. The only visible facial features are its large eyes and mouth. Most of the information for the article in MU Magazine about this creature came from employees on board a government whale research ship who watched the creature swimming near their vessel. Using Google Maps, the magazine says they discovered what they believe to be a Ninjin in the South Atlantic Ocean, just off the coast of Namibia, whatever the hell it is. The article further stated that the Japanese government is aware of the creature and has kept detailed records and sighting of the sightings, but has refused to release this information to the public and is alleged to have instructed eyewitnesses to remain silent. And now an interjection by the editor of Gate Magazine. Unfortunately, no one has yet captured or photographed this elusive being. The graphics at the top of this article are all illustrated renditions based on eyewitness sightings, says the editor. You really can't. You'd have to really bend this guy's arm to believe anything. He's pretty. You don't believe anything. I don't think he believes in anybody or anything. Or I don't know why. Can you imagine you have a publication, Gate Magazine, that explores the paranormal, whatever, and he doesn't believe anything that's in it? Can you just imagine? What is he just doing? Looking to make money? He's not making that much. He's not really selling many of these. These are underground publications. And it's not easy to get these. Not easy at all.
49 minutes, we're almost 50 minutes, almost 50 wonderful minutes into the RDS Gate Show. I am absolutely ecstatic to be here tonight reading from Gate Magazine, from Outlook Exploder, or whatever greets me. You just imagine a black-eyed kid knocking at your door. Solid black eye. Of course they would scare your pants off. I mean, me, it wouldn't matter because nothing, I'm used to it. Everything weird approaches me, no matter what it is. Not exactly in this area, but this area is dead. This must be my sleepaway zone here. But other areas that I've been. All right, here we go. Here we go, my dear friends. My music, please. Please. Please. Oh, God. Finally! You fall asleep, baby, in a what? This article is entitled Huge Bat-Like Creature. Researchers believe they could be Petasaurus, whatever the heck it is. Petasaurus. In December 2007, a 29-year-old Wankachee, whatever hill it is, Washington man, told police that this monster, or some kind of a dinosaur, caused him to crash his car into a utility pole. Police cited him for first-degree negligence after a breathalyzer test shows only a trace of alcohol in his system. Later that year, another Washington eyewitness was riding his bicycle when he heard a strange noise and saw what he described as the biggest bird he'd ever seen perched on a fence. Oh, my God. I looked to my left on a wood plank fence where two of the biggest bird-like creatures I could ever imagine were there. The first thing I noticed was their heads. They were huge. Their feet wrapped around a 2x6 plank. And their heads were 4 feet long with a beak. They looked like dinosaurs. Oh, my God. And he reported this to, let's see, and then the account goes on to say, we live near Tacoma, Washington, on several acres of mostly tree-covered land with a creek, said this person. We have seen and heard a strange nocturnal bat-like creature. This thing is huge, light gray skin, no fur, features or scales. It silently swoops down at you with giant bat wings. It makes a sound like a jungle money. Like a what? It makes a sound like a jungle money or bird. Like a jungle money or bird. Thus we refer to it as a monkey bird. With money, I guess. The creatures are often seen clinging to the sides of trees. And the noise they make sounds like hoo-ah! Hoo-ah! Not hoo-ah. Not hoo-ah. Hoo-ah! That's what it sounds like. We keep our chickens and goats, small dogs, and cats safely housed at night. However, two of our cats who sneaked out one night on the roof disappeared without trace. They're probably raped, poor things.

0: and that was also quite bizarre. We were riding our bikes at dusk. Oh gosh, what the heck are you doing riding your bike at dusk? And this black guinea pig sized thing with bat wings, with holes all through the wings, ran across the dirt road in front of us and under a bush. We see...
1: What?
0: We see regular little common bats all the time, so we know what they look like. We also see owls, hawks, and eagles all the time. These things are not any of them. Well, you're probably only 7 years old. What the heck do you know? You don't know a cockroach from a guinea pig. And you're trying to explain what you saw. And what the heck are you riding your bike at that time of morning? Dusk or whatever the heck it was. Another insertion by the editor. Maybe the guinea pig-sized creature was a young offspring of the two flying creatures the eyewitness had reported seeing. Very possible, editor. Very possible, editor. I think you ought to get out of the editor business. I hope when someone takes over, because you, dear editor of Gate Magazine, are not entirely devoted to Gate Magazine. You put out a magazine, and you constantly insert your opinion, and you don't believe half of the stuff you're reading here, do you? Or publishing. Maybe I should be editor of Gate Magazine. I've devoted enough of my time to it. Ugh. We are nearly 56 minutes into the RDS Gate Show. We are moving wonderfully, and we are being educated by articles that most people don't listen or get a chance to listen to. So I hope you are intently listening. I really do. And being educated, I am absolutely grateful for you to be here tonight to listen to RDS. You like my wonderful tune tonight, too. What was it? I don't even know. I don't know what it was, but it was a good song. Now, I'll think of it soon. Time is moving. I mean, we're nearly 57 seconds or 57 minutes into the RDS Gate Show on this Friday, October 7th, 2011. If it's any other time, it's a replay. If it's Sunday, it's a replay. If it's Thursday, it's a replay. Be happy. Be happy. Accept it. Say it's live. No matter when it's on, it's live. Pretend it's live. Make me feel better. Pretend it's live. No, I don't know what to read. I don't need no 5 minutes of time to read anything else either. Devil worm found living deep underground. Scientists say they have discovered our planet's deepest living animal. The new species of worm called Halicephalolibus. You can't even... you have to be a rocket scientist to pronounce this. That may sound small, but to me it's like finding a whale in Lake Ontario. These creatures are millions of times bigger than the bacteria they feed on, said geomicrobiologist Thomas Anstott of Princeton University. Together with Greaton, Borningen, and Belgium's University of Ghent, they discovered the worm initially in the depths of a South African gold mine. They then spent a year boring deep into the mines for veins of water, taking samples and filtering them for the worms. More of the creatures were found in deep rock samples. This leads them to believe that the worms have likely lived there undisturbed for 3,000 to 12,000 years. Anstott said he hopes their discovery will inspire others to search for complex life in the most extreme places, both on Earth and elsewhere. Yes. And that was Devil Worms Found Living Deep Underground. Well, my dear friends, we are getting close now. We have one solid minute left, approximately. I want to thank you once again for being here for the RDS Gate Show. I hope you have been educated

fully, my dear friends. Educated fully, like you should be. Imagine having a devil worm. A devil worm? Oh my God, that's scary as hell. And please be aware, my dear friends, of the shadow people. Because believe me, they will always be looking at you. They're looking at me right now and laughing because I can't see them and they know it. So until we meet again, my dear friends, 7 more days and I should be back with another show next Friday at 10 p.m. Yes. So be listening then. Be listening then. And watch that guy on your left, because he's a shadow person. Yes, he is. Night all. Sleep very tight, if you can.

You're traveling through another dimension. A dimension not only of sight and sound, but of mind. A journey into a wondrous land whose boundaries are that of imagination. Your next stop, the Twilight Zone. Your next stop, the Twilight Zone.

0: there is nothing wrong with your television set. Do not attempt to adjust the picture. We are controlling transmission. If we wish to make it louder, we will bring up the volume. If we wish to make it softer, we will tune it to a whisper. We will control the horizontal. We will control the vertical. We can roll the image, make it flutter. We can change the focus to a soft blur or sharpen it to crystal clarity. For the next hour, sit quietly and we will control all that you see and hear. We repeat, there is nothing wrong with your television set. You are about to participate in a great adventure. You are about to experience the awe and mystery which reaches from the inner mind to the outer limits.
1: Hi, everybody. This is Bruce Woody Pokey Boner Taylor. What's happening? Guess where I am? I'm in Bleecker Street, right near the village. I brought my little radio with me. I'm playing a sexist parody. Can you hear it in the background? Isn't it groovy? Well, I'm here, and I'm Stone's foe from Sesame Street. I'm going to go back there again. I want to see Cookie Monster. And I want to get that Big Bird's autograph, which I never did get. So hi guys and boys and girls and everybody, it's Boots, Woody, Pokey, Boner, Hard on Taylor. What's going on? I'm supposed to do an intro. I don't know what to do. Let me make my radio a little louder. I love this song. Oh, Zach, this song is great.
2: I shot Bruce Taylor.
1: Oh my God, he shot me in this video. I mean, this parody, whatever the heck it is. And somebody's cell phone is ringing.
2: I shot Bruce Taylor.
1: Wow, it sounds like a real phone. Because back here, you know, they got money, so they have like a satellite phone, and the ringer is different. Well, here I am. Who's going to make the opening? I don't know, but I'm down on Bleecker Street, and baby, things are happening here. He has good buddies. Let's all just sit back. We gotta sit back and wait and see who made that big, big, wide opening. I got my groovy song playing.
2: I said I didn't want to become his whore.
1: Oh my God, he doesn't like me. He thought I wanted him. He's too old. Sexy, too old for me. Well, let's just sit back and listen, like Ringo would say, who made Pat's wonderful, juicy, wet, warm. Juicy, juicy opening.
2: I shot Bruce Taylor.
1: Oh, bye-bye everybody from Bleecker Street, NYC in Manhattan. Have a sexy night.
2: I had to get out of the village.
1: Oh boy, he did.
2: So I decided.
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1: That's 6 of 1. Ooh. Bad boy. Another parody by 6.

0: did not shoot the other three. I shot Bruce Taylor.
1: How could you shoot me?
0: But I didn't shoot Uncle Irving. All around the gayborhood, there's guys walking around with wood. They want to get medieval on me, and they all seem to have woodies. They all seem to have woodies.
1: Oh yes, we have woodies. Oh, six. Sock it to me.
0: I shot Bruce Taylor.
1: Ooh.
0: But I swear it was in self-defense.
1: It wasn't. I didn't do a darn thing to him. Oh, I popped a
0: pee. I shot Bruce Taylor and dubbed the audio onto a replay of suspense. Bruce Taylor kept hitting on me. I couldn't take it anymore.
1: I did not.
0: I probably shouldn't have shot him, but I didn't want to become his whore. I said I didn't want to become his whore.
1: And is that a bad thing?
0: I shot Bruce Taylor.
1: No, you didn't.
0: I need to hire a lawyer for my defense.
1: Yeah, but you missed.
0: I shot Bruce Taylor, even though it didn't make much sense. I had to get out of the village, so I decided to leave. All of a sudden I saw Bruce Taylor, and his sight made me heave.
1: Did not.
0: Sight made me heave.
1: Oh no. Sex. Could you say that?
0: I shot Bruce Taylor, but I didn't shoot the other three. I shot Bruce Taylor.
1: You're a bad shot. You missed all of us.
0: I didn't shoot Uncle Irving. Prejudice got the better of me, and I guess that's the way it'll be. And you know that in the course of time, I will be charged with a bias crime. Charged with a bias crime.
1: Yes, you will.
0: I said,
1: bad boy. You didn't shoot me, you missed.
0: I shot Bruce Taylor.
1: No, you didn't.

didn't shoot Count Jugular, and I didn't shoot Ringo. It's hard to find words to rhyme, but I guess I'll be charged with a bias crime. Charged with a bias crime.

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0: Yes, my pretties. We are all doomed. We are all doomed. Look at my lips. 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An RFD radio. Booger, booger, booger. We are doomed. We don't have long to go. Some say December 21st, December 22nd. Who knows? But I'm here for yet another RDS Gate Show. And will it be an exciting show? Look at my lips. I have guests. Two wonderful guests will be here, reading if possible. I'm here. Is my audio acceptable? Is all I ask. Acceptable. I couldn't get Pippin. I did it myself. I hate to do it myself. I like people to do things for me. I don't like to fool with adjustments. Hello, all my friends. Hello, Randy, my dear friend. Oh, you're here, I know. Randy and Ron. Oh, gosh, and Cat, of course, is listening. Love his little soul. And Jeffy. Jeffy and my goddaughter, Barmy. Johnny, I hope so, at least for the replay or whatever. Who else is here? Lynn should be here, hopefully. Kurt should be here. Numerous people should be here, listening all. Who else? Am I missing anyone? Tell me. Tell me some way. Email me and said I missed someone. I don't know if I did. Hello, Lynn. I said Lynn. Who else? I don't know. Pippin. Rob. Maybe he's listening. Dwayne. Wayne. The closet listener, Wayne. Hope he's there to be educated once again. Ooh, it rhymed. Wayne, where art thou? I miss your presence in the room. Where art thou, Mr. Wayne? I don't know, but this is an RDS Gate Show. For September 7, 2012. Oh gosh. Stick a pin in your foot and your finger. Remind yourself it's September 7, 2012, not 2012. This, my dear friends, is not the year 20,000. I will be reading from Gate Magazine, possibly Outlook Exploder, possibly Internet Exploder. Who knows what in heck or hell's gonna happen? I don't even know myself. Background, of course, is Liberace and Fabian. And I hope the audio perimeters. Look at my lips again. Perimeters. Ooh, I wish I spoke like that all the time. I hope it's coming in all right. And now my guests, now. We have none other than... Yes. 23 years old, he just turned. Yes. And we know who he is. Bruce, Woody, Pokey, Boner, Hard-On Taylor. I am so happy to have you here. Oh, Ringo, thanks. Hi, everybody. Hi, everybody. It's Brucey. Oh, kisses. Hi, Randy. Hi, everybody. Hi, Renee. Oh, Ringo, you forgot to say hi, Renee. And you forgot to say hi to Brian and Sexy Clay. Oh, hi, you guys. He forgot. Oh, yes, I did. Seem to forget them. Oh, I'm sorry. Oh, Bruce, I'm glad you're here today. And I'd like to say hello to... Hi, Bieber. Bieber. Oh, I have all your records. You sexy little chump, you.
1: My God, he threw up. He threw up on stage.
0: I don't care. Bieber can sock it to me anytime.
1: Oh, stop this, please. Sock at you any time. Oh, my God. Well,
0: Ringo, I'm going to sit here, and I can't wait to read. I feel like a pro.
1: Yes, you feel like a pro. And then, of course, we have Uncle Irving Tersfield from Brooklyn Heights, New York. Irving, my dear friend, I am so happy to have you here. And Ringo... Let me get myself set. I am absolutely happy to have myself here. I took the glasses. I didn't forget the rhinestone glasses. I still didn't buy my glasses. The Social Security check didn't come in yet. I can't afford my glasses. Oh, my God, why don't you tell me I'd pick you up a pair? Ringo, it's not just a pair. I gotta go for a sitting. It cost me $200. $200? I'm using cheap glasses myself. I don't... Ringo, I don't know. I have to have it done properly, and... Well, you do have a... your sisters, or your cousins. Yes, yes, I have her rhinestone glasses. Aren't they beautiful? I look like Liberace, don't I?
2: Oh, gosh, you look like Lee. You sexy guy, you look like Lee.
1: Oh, my God, you too. Please calm down, Boos. I'm not Liberace. I wish I had his money. Obviously, I don't. I'm just a retired man of going on 88 in January.
2: Oh, gosh. 88 years old. God,
1: please don't. Let's not start with the age now. And I'm sure you didn't bring me anything, did you? Ringo, unfortunately, I didn't bring you anything because I don't want the same circumstances. I figured if I don't bring you anything, there's not a problem. At least I said I didn't bring anything and no one's hurt. Oh, my God. Oh, my God. Yes, thank you very much, Mr. Irving Tersville. But isn't there a way you can just buy something and hold on to the bag till you get up here? It's possible. But with a Jewish princess, it's not. No, my grandniece is a pain in the gook. She is. I mean, if she knows there's a Frankfurter or a Knish in that bag, she doesn't care if she's sick with a bellyache. She'll eat it. Spitefully. Spitefully she'll eat it.
2: I mean, that's terrible. Why don't that girl stop doing things like that? That's not right. And why is she a princess?
1: Bruce, it's a long story why she's a princess. That's just the way Jewish girls, little girls in the family are. They're all princesses. Yeah, all of them. The boys, they don't care. But, yes, I know. I had a friend of mine who had a sister, Marcia, who was a Jewish princess. Oh, yes, she couldn't do wrong in that family, could she? Oh, no, my dear friend Lawrence. He got himself in trouble many times and went on the knee. He never actually got a beating or spanked or anything. But he was not made fuss of like his sister, Marcia. Heavens, no. Ringo, that's exactly the way it is. So, I figured, let me not buy you anything so there's no problems. I don't. Okay. Okay, well, we'll be reading now. I would like to educate all you people out there listening. Renee, I'm sorry I forgot to say hi. Thank goodness that my dear co-host here, Mr. Bruce Woody Pokey Boner Hardon. Oh, my. So many names to remember. Thank God he remembered. Now, I'm going to read. Let me take these glasses off. Ringo, I cleaned mine. When I'm ready, let me know, and I'll read for you. And you sit down, Bruce, please, and relax yourself also.
2: I'm relaxed. Oh, gosh. I can't wait to read. I just love to read on the gate show. Oh, and Bieber. It's Bieber fever.
1: Did you stop with that Bieber? He can't even sing. Oh, my God.
2: Can't so. Sexy dude like that.
1: Oh, my God. Just keep quiet about him. Now, this first article is The Unusual and Unexplained by Stan Gordon. We are. Let me see what we are. We are. Let me get the right glasses on. We are 34 minutes and 4 seconds into the RDS Gate Show. This is a Sunday between the hours of 11 and 12 p.m. Or 12 a.m. And I will be reading Educate You. It sure has been a busy time in Pennsylvania with ongoing reports of UFO sightings and other strange encounters.
0: Since April, I have been investigating 3 UFO cases, which were low-level and close-range observations of what appeared to be a structured craft. Those reports will be featured in my upcoming columns. The following is one of those cases which has an even stranger aspect associated with it. And I think, you know, I'm not sure, but I think we lost Stan Gordon. I think he passed away within the last month. And this was actually printed before that. Yes, Stan Gordon. Now, he writes here, Pennsylvania, close encounter with a UFO, a slug-like creature, May 7, 2012, Washington County, Pennsylvania. I received a telephone call or message on my answering machine at 12:32 a.m. on May 8, 2012, from a man who reported seeing a strange aerial object at close range just a short time before he called. I was able to make contact with him at around 10 a.m., at what or which time I conducted a detailed interview with the man involved. There were additional interviews that followed as well. The man noticed the object hovering at close range after the inside of his living room was illuminated by light. One of the first questions the man asked me was if the object could be a weather plane, since there was lightning off in the distance. During our initial interview, he suddenly brought up the fact that until I had returned his call to talk about what he had observed, he had blanked out the UFO sighting encounter and had forgotten about it. This seemed very disturbing to him. Upon seeing the object, the man attempted to videotape it as it moved off in the distance. Unfortunately, very little detail could be seen on the short video. That always happens, my dear friends, because you're using cheap quality video machines or cameras. Get yourself state-of-the-art. Get yourself commercial stuff. It'll run you 30 grand. Who cares? But at least you'll see the darn thing. Ringo, my friend, 30 grand. That's someone's life savings until they die. I mean, you expect somebody, regular people on Social Security or whatever, to be able to afford something like that? I know. Uncle Irving, it pays to put yourself in debt. In debt, because you never know when something like that will appear, and you will have an inferior camera. Oh my God, Ringo, forget it. It's because you're rich. Everybody else is rich. Oh, oy vey. Uncle Irving, I don't mean it. Let me get back. Researcher and electronic specialist Jim Brown attempted to try to work with the footage to obtain more details, but was unable to do so. Jim stated, there is simply not enough resolution to determine any detail to it. My research associate Keith Bastani, an archaeologist and graphic artist, went to the location to conduct an on-scene investigation and a first-hand interview with the man involved. Some very interesting additional details surfaced during that interview. The following is a summary from Keith Bastini's report. The sighting occurred in Washington County, Pennsylvania, at approximately 11:10 p.m. on May 7, 2012. The witness was in the living room of his second-floor home, while his wife was asleep in the bedroom at the time of the sighting. The night was overcast, and although it was not raining, there were thunderstorms on the horizon, producing lightning that occasionally lit the sky. The witness was sitting on the couch watching television. Yes, like a couch potato, wasn't he? When the room was suddenly illuminated by brilliant white light streaming in from the window to his right. Rising from the couch like a couch potato and moving to the window, which looks over the rear parking area, the witness found the source of the light to be an unknown aircraft hovering low atop an electrical pole. Ringo, does that, excuse me, that's very, very frightening.
1: to be sitting in the living room. Nothing like that happens to me ever, ever in Brooklyn.
2: Yeah, that stuff never happens to me either. Gosh, I don't know. I wish something would happen.
1: Well, you two people are probably couch potatoes, aren't you? Ringo, I'm not a couch potato. I'm going to be 88, you know. I just never seen anything like that. Continue.
0: The aircraft resembled a football. The pointed ends aligned vertically, with two perpendicular light arrays in the middle. The witness estimated each light array measured approximately 30 feet in length. Each array supported 7 round lights, which reminded the witness of a baseball stadium lights. A square-lined grille covered each of the lights. 3 darker bands, similar to the white stripes on a football, encircled the craft. The witness noted that the object appeared to be of seamless fabrication. The witness tried to think about what the craft could be, rationalizing that with the weather conditions outside, he was seeing some weather plane or perhaps a helicopter. But given the proximity of the object hovering approximately 100 feet away outside the window, there should have been some sound, especially if it was a helicopter. It should have shook the whole damn building, he said. But there was no sound whatsoever. Although shocked by what he was seeing, the witness was determined to capture a picture of the object and went back to the couch where he had been playing his Sony PlayStation. He goes back to his freaking couch and went to go back to attempt to play his Sony PlayStation, which contained a camera. You big ox, get off the couch, damn it. Do something. Buy yourself a $30,000 camera, commercial quality. Pay it on time if it takes you 100 years. The witness raised his Vita PlayStation camera, to target the object in view finder, when it veered swiftly to the left and out of sight. Almost as if the object knew I was going to take the pictures in. Barefoot, the witness darted from his home and down the steps, up the front door in the direction of the UFO, which it moved, still hoping to get a picture at the front door. He was rewarded with a view of the craft moving rapidly to the south. He raised his Vita, which was probably 30 lines of resolution if he was lucky, and shot video of the departing object until it made a right turn like a car would and shot out of sight. The witness said the rear of the object looked different from the football shape he first observed as it moved away, more like a rectangle with a triangle shape beneath it. Also of note, only 5 lights that blinked alternatively, red and white, were now visible. The witness also reported a strange creature encounter during the daylight hours the same day of the UFO sighting. He speculated that the UFO occupants left something. He thinks that's why they were here. The witness then led the reporter to a rubble pile of concrete fragments adjacent to the area where the UFO hovered, and he recounted finding a large, slug-like creature slithering in the weeds. The thing was shiny black, like a slug, with no apparent eyes or appendages. It measured between 2.5 to 3 feet in length and 7 to 8 inches in thickness. As the witness watched the thing writhing around in the weeds, it slithered into a hole in the rubble pile. He reported checking the area periodically after that, for the sighting, hoping to capture a picture of the thing. Can you believe that? Then it goes to the next story. Oh, Lord. What did he see? Now, this slug-like creature is slithering somewhere in the lot, and some poor kid is going to go near there, and God knows what's going to happen to him.
2: Oh, gosh, I'm in. You know, that's possible. That is scary as heck. I wish I could see more objects and more things. Ringo, I never see much stuff.
0: Oh, because you don't look. You're too worried about delivering pizza, sitting on the couch with your boyfriend. My God, calm down, you two. Stop fighting. I never seen anything either. What the heck do I know? And Jeff. Bruce, I'd like to say something. Your trousers or pants look like they were painted on you. They actually look painted on you.
2: Oh, Larry, stop. My pants don't look like they're painted on me. They're just tight.
0: Oh, my God. They're so tight. How do you sit in those things when... Oh, wouldn't it hurt you on the bottom a little?
2: Oh, gosh, no. I like it. I don't have tight pants. Now stop it. Stop it, you two. Oh, Bieber, Bieber, wherever you are, help me. They're picking on me.
0: You and that freaking Bieber. He can't sing any way it is. And he threw up on stage. Now stop.
2: He didn't mean it. He just felt sick. He had too much milk.
0: Yeah, too much milk. I wonder... Now, please, stop fighting. I don't know who the heck Bieber is. I never heard of Bieber. I don't know. What a name, Bieber. Stop it. That's his friend. Let him like his friend.
2: Stop picking on him. Oh, Larry. Thanks for sticking up for me. No one sticks up for me. Everybody hates me. Oh, girls out there. Oh, Renee girl. Oh, Lynn girl. Help me. They're always picking on me. I'm so innocent.
0: Yeah, you're so innocent. All right. Uncle Irving, would you please read this next article here? Certainly, I have nothing else to... My glasses are on correctly, and I will read for you. Now, Uncle Irving, right here, which says the following is another more recent UFO report from the same county. Can you see it where my pretty little index finger is? Ringo, I see it where your finger is, of course. Now, okay. July 14th, 2012, 9:50 p.m., Washington County, Pennsylvania. The witness was on her back porch when she happened to look up in the sky towards the west. She observed a brilliant red luminous light in a fixed position in the sky. The object was quite high and well above the cloud layer. The witness continued to watch, since she had never seen anything like this before, she said. The object was watched for approximately 5 to 7 minutes, when suddenly it took off with a burst of speed toward the north and was lost behind some clouds. The object made no sound at all. The witness made some local inquiries around the area to see if anyone else had seen the object. And that ends it. Fantastic. I wish I could see something.
2: My gosh, I wish I could too. I never get a chance to see anything.
0: All right. Now, I'm telling you, people are every day seeing these things. But we know nothing about them. And I believe true-heartedly that the government knows all about this. And they won't tell us. No. Let the general public go to the grave. Go to their reward. Let them buy the farm without ever knowing what or where these things come from, where we came from. Well, they probably don't know where we came from. But at least let us know. I mean, there are taxpayers, Uncle Irving, telling me I paid plenty of tax all my life, and no one's told me anything about UFOs and where they came from. Why should I, 87, go to my grave without knowing where we came from? Or if those UFOs and those ETs are actually someone from outer space that was actually here. You put it perfectly. Uncle Irving, we will never know a darn thing. Look at my lips. A darn thing. They're afraid of mass hysteria. Rubbish. Foolish people, rubbish. Mass hysteria. Am I going to get that scared and jump out my window? On the 13th floor? Why would I jump out the window? Because there's somebody saw a UFO in Brooklyn? Not Brooklyn, in North Carolina? If they saw it in Brooklyn, maybe I would jump out the 13th floor. That's scarier, because it's right where I am. Please, Uncle Irving, you don't jump out a freaking window because some UFO was seen or around some area or landed. You wait and see what happens. We perhaps meet and greet them, shake their wonderful hand, make friends with them, break bread with them. Maybe they have some answers. Maybe they know where in heck, hay, or hell we came from. Ringo, don't get carried away, but intelligently put, I must say. We should maybe greet these extraterrestrials, our fellow people that share the universe or whatever. We should get together with them and find out. Yes, and let me just, excuse me, I want to get a drink here. My booze is 1959. Old Scotch, and is it good? Is it good? Ringo, thanks a lot for the Manischewitz. It tastes very well also. I had a slug. Very good. Very good. Yes, it's a little too sweet for me. But I'm sure you like it.
2: You guys, you got at least a beer for me? I mean, gosh, I'm turning 23 next week.
0: Bruce, I'm very sorry. No, I don't. I don't have any beer. I would give you a beer if I did. Yes, 23. Maybe she would have a birthday party on Halloween for you. Yes. What would you be for Halloween, Bruce? What would you be?
2: That's easy. I'd be Prince Grace.
0: Oh my God. Prince Grace died in 1982. She was a Prince of Monaco in the 50s, very well known, and in newspapers and tabloids back then. How could you remember Princess Grace?
2: Ringo, I do. A friend of mine, my boyfriend, told me all about Prince Grace. And wow, could she dress. I'd like to dress like her.
0: My God. All right, calm down. He wants to be Princess Grace for Halloween. Let him be Grace. We didn't celebrate Halloween, unfortunately. I guess I'm too old. We went around with stockings filled with crushed up chalk. We used to hit each other with it. Or take our sneakers and throw them up in the air and they'd land on the telephone lines. That's what we did in Brooklyn when we were kids. I don't remember the trick-or-treating until possibly the late 40s, if anything, that it came out. My God, Uncle Irving, you are a treasure. You know everything. You're a walking encyclopedia. I remember Halloween. I was trick-or-treating as a kid. I'm not that old. I mean, you're relatively young. I know, of course, you're relatively young. You're not my age. Oh, my God, stop with the age. I'm relatively young. Look, I'm relatively old. Let's not get into that with the old age and the age and... Please. I'm not going to come in anymore if you're going to keep fighting me about that. I'm relatively old. You're relatively young. Let's leave it at that. Yes. I'm sorry, Uncle Irving. I invite you here, we wind up in arguments.
2: Why are you guys fighting all the time? Come on! You guys ought to come to the village sometime. I can take you all the places in the village. We can have a ball. And then, we can stop in Sesame Street. And we can

0: Oh my god, I joined his fan club. Bieber, Bieber, Bieber, Bieber.
1: Oh my god, Bieber. Ugh. I don't know who Bieber is. I have no idea what you people are talking about. Ringo, it's 54 minutes and 18 seconds into the RDS Sketch Show. And we're moving very well, I think. Yes, we are, Blurving. We are moving critically well. Where did I get that from? Critically well. I don't know what you mean by critic. Forget it. I'm free-floating here with words. Now, we have less than 5 minutes to go, and I am so happy that you people took the time to listen to an RDS Gates show for September 7th, 2012, between the hours of 11 and 12 a.m. Also, there will be a replay on Thursday from 1 to 2 a.m., followed by RDS music for approximately a wonderful hour by the great, talented RDS. And also, Friday, 6 to 7 p.m. Eastern Time on Friday. You can catch another replay, whatever the heck you want to call it, of the RDS Gates Show. And I'm glad everybody's out there. I'm so happy that hopefully Randy and Kurt and everyone and Lynn and Renee and Brian and Clay and Kat, of course, listening. I'm glad you're all listening, and Ron, of course, and hopefully you're listening and I'm not talking to the freaking wall. Hopefully. Now, I mark that red if I can find my freaking fountain pen circa 1849. Check that. Yes, I wouldn't use anything but a fountain pen from 1849 with Indian ink, because it's just not like they make them. They don't make them like that anymore, let me tell you. Imagine writing from a fountain pen from 1849. Ringo, I don't believe it, but you actually have a feathered pen from 1849? Yes, I do. And I prefer using it.
0: Oh my gosh. Anyone say, did somebody say feathers? Oh gosh.
1: Kid, stop it with that feathers. Oh my god. We're not talking costumes over here. We're talking fountain pens. Not fountain pens, feathered pens of 1859, whatever. Yes, I just prefer to use a pen of that vintage. Also with the Indian ink. Ringo, time is going. And I had a wonderful time reading with you. I'm glad I was able to see the kid again. You spunky little kid. Do me a favor. You're turning 23. Please, wear pants with a little more room in them.
0: I'm going to stop. They don't look like they were painted on me. My pants do not look like, look at my lips, that they were painted on me. They're just tight.
1: Yeah. They certainly are tight. And I'm certain that your boyfriend likes them. Doesn't he?
0: Well, actually, he does. He doesn't like my pants. We don't wear no bangs. We do some tight stuff, baby. We getting tight.
1: Gosh. Please. All right, calm down. Let's... Hey, look. That's it. The guy wants tight pants, tight trousers. Let him wear them. Who am I? His father? I'm Michael Living. I'm not his father. Well, I am absolutely ecstatic and grateful to have two wonderful guests today with me. Uncle Irving Tersfield from Brooklyn Heights, New York. Man that's turning 88 in January. And Bruce Woody Pokey Boner. Hard-On Taylor. Oh my God, what a list, what a name. I'm glad to have him here. Also reading, my two wonderful guests were here.
0: Thanks a lot, Ringo. I want to say goodbye to everybody. Bye-bye, everybody. Mm-hmm. Big kisses to Ollie. A nice big kiss to Blair. Mm-hmm. A nice big wet kiss to Blair and Pat and everyone and Clay and oh.
1: Okay. And Ringo, of course, I am very grateful also to be here. You're running down almost, you've got about a minute left on the clock. And I'm happy to be here to reading. Goodbye, everyone. In

0: 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Catch you again soon.
1: Well, I am absolutely ecstatic, like I've said. Two wonderful guests to make this hour go by so wonderfully. Yes, but always remember, the shadow people are watching you, looking at you. They know everything about you. And there's only one safe way for them not to be staring at you or smirking at you, and that's to shut the lights at night and be in total darkness. Look at my lips, total darkness. Because the shadow people can't see you when it's very dark, can they? So until we meet again, this is RDS from RDS Music, the RDS Gate Show for September 7, 2012. Until we meet again, night all, and pleasant dreams, pleasant nightmares also. Good night.
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8: Oh, that's nice of him.
9: Mm-hmm.
8: Hello there.
10: Indeed. Welcome, welcome.
9: Yes.
8: Yeah, it's the 25th of September on 2015. And, of course, I'm sure we'll be ready for the 26th of September 2015 for Pat's opening.
9: I would think a good chance of that.
10: Mm-hmm. Never fails.
8: Mm-hmm. Well, I'm a little more prepared than I was for what happened last week.
9: Well, let's hope.
8: We'll try.
10: Mm-hmm.
8: We'll fail abysmally, but we'll try.
10: Mm-hmm. Yes, we are trying.
8: People have been telling us that for years, that we're trying. Mm-hmm. Yes.
9: We have a few more songs for Chuck's wife, Anne, who passed away several weeks ago.
8: That's true, but I think I want to start out with the with Dwayne's,
9: thing, yeah.
8: History.
9: Okay.
10: Yes. Very nice job.
9: Yes,
8: I enjoyed hearing that. He did a very good job. And what I'm going to do is I'm not going to interrupt
9: We're not going to interrupt this record.
8: We're not going to interrupt this history to play the records. I will play some of the songs that were mentioned in his history, but I didn't really think about editing it. Easy for me to say. Editing. I can't even edit myself. Editing them together. I really wish I should have done that. Oh, God.
10: Those speech lessons are working well, Daryl.
8: My little brother says hello, thanks to his speech therapist. All right, let's be quiet and listen to Dwayne. Eventually.
9: Very quiet.
8: I will actually go over to the other computer because I found myself kind of prepared for this possibility, you see.
10: Yes, it played really well a few minutes ago.
9: Yes.
8: Yeah, it did.
10: Honest.
8: Let's try this.

0: time now for the WTND LP McComb This Day in History for Friday, September 25th. On this day in 1929, comedian Ronnie Barker was born in England. He was the larger member of BBC TV's The Two Ronnies. On this day in 1933, America's favorite cowboy Tom Mix was heard by proxy for the first time on NBC Radio. On this day in 1934, Henry Busey and his orchestra recorded his biggest hit, Hot Lips, in Chicago. On this day in 1950, NBC Television introduced a new concept in daytime programming. Singer and veteran radio hostess Kate Smith debuted an hour-long show which ran weekdays for 4 years. 1953, a TV piano playing sensation made his debut at Carnegie Hall before a sellout audience, Liberace, complete with his trademark candelabra and concert grand piano. He was following in the footlights of musical greats like Victor Borge. On this day in 1954, Elvis Presley appeared live on the Grand Ole Opry and performed Blue Moon of Kentucky. Also on that day, he released his second single on Sun Records, Good Rockin' Tonight, the song made popular in 1948 by Wynonie Harris. Also on this day in 1954, the song Hey There by Rosemary Clooney topped the charts, stayed there for 6 weeks. 1956, Elvis Presley's upcoming single Love Me Tender became the first 45 to reach 1 million units in pre-orders. 1961, 16-year-old Brenda Lee's fourth single to make the top five full number one was released. 1962, Bobby Darin recorded his own composition, You're the Reason I'm Living, his first single for Capitol Records. 1962, 2 years after her first appearance on the show, Loretta Lynn officially joined the Grand Ole Opry. 1964, Beatles manager Brian Epstein turned down an offer of £3.5 million to sell his management contract. 1964, The Temptations began recording My Girl, which went on to be their first U.S. number one and the first of their 15 top 10 hits. 1965, the half-hour Saturday morning cartoon The Beatles premiered on ABC television. 1966, CBS television's Ed Sullivan show, The Supremes, sang their current number one hit, You Can't Hurry Love, plus medley, including their previous chart topper, I Hear a Symphony. On this day in 1967, the Beatles recorded Fool on the Hill in London at Abbey Road Studios. On this day in 1970, the first episode of The Partridge Family was shown on ABC television, featuring Shirley Jones, David Cassidy, Susan Day, and Danny Bonaducci. Also in 1970, just 9 days before dying of heroin overdose, Janis Joplin recorded Me and Bobby McGee. It turned out to be her biggest hit and her only chart-topping single. Also in 1970, Ringo released his second solo album, Bow Cups of Blues. 1973, one of their weaker albums to date, the Rolling Stones' Goat's Head Soup was certified gold. 1975, Jackie Wilson suffered a heart attack and collapsed at the Latino Casino in Cherry Hill, New Jersey. 1976, Loggins and Messina broke up as Kenny Loggins and Jim Messina played their farewell concert in Hawaii at the end of their 34-city tour. 1976, Boz Scaggs was the musical guest on NBC Television's Saturday Night Live. 1978, radio actor Brett Morrison, who portrayed the title character in Mutual Radio's The Shadow from 1945 through 54, died of a heart attack at the age of 66. On this day in 1982, Queen were the musical guests on NBC Television's Saturday Night Live. Their performance included Crazy Little Thing Called Love and Under Pressure. 1989, Bette Midler launched a lawsuit against Ford Motor Company for using a sound-alike artist on their commercials for the Mercury Sable. She eventually settled for $400,000. 1989, Billy Joel sued his former manager for $90 million, alleging fraud and mismanagement. In the end, Joel walked away with $2 million. On this day in 1990, rocker Little Richard had a street named after him in his hometown of Macon, Georgia. 1993, the U.S. Postal Service issued a Patsy Cline stamp. 1996, Quebec diva Celine Dion reached number one on the Billboard Top 200 for record sales. On this day in 1997, the show ER was performed live on NBC television twice, first for the East Coast and 3 hours later for the West Coast. On this day in 2001, after a two-week delay, XM Satellite Radio was officially launched. 2005, comedian Don Adams, of course of Get Smart and Inspector Gadget, died of a lung infection at the age of 82. On this day in 2010, veteran radio TV announcer and movie trailer voice Art Gilmore, a native son of Tacoma, Washington, died of natural causes at 98. On this day in 2012, pop singer and TV show host Andy Williams, who got his start on the Steve Allen's Tonight Show, succumbed to bladder cancer at the age of 84. 2012, Ann and Nancy Wilson of Heart were on hand to help unveil their new star on the Hollywood Walk of Fame. Wrapping up with birthdays, we got Barbara Walters, who is 84. Ian Tyson of Ian and Sylvia is 80. Robert Walden from Lou Grant Brothers and Happily Divorced is 70. Michael Douglas, 69. Anson Williams, remember him from Happy Days, 64. Heather Locklear, 52. Tate Donovan from the OC Damages and Deception is 50. Will Smith, remember him from Fresh Prince and Men in Black? He is 45 today. Catherine Zeta-Jones is 44. Hal Sparks is 44. And actress Emily Clark is 22. Chart toppers for today. 1950 Mona Lisa by Nat King Cole. Goodnight Irene. Ah, yes. The Weavers. 1959 Sleepwalk by Santo and Johnny. And I Kissed You by the Everly Brothers. And, of course, Mack the Knife by Bobby Darin. 1968, Harper Valley PTA, Jeannie C. Riley, and Hey Jude by the Beatles, and Mama Tried by Merle Haggard. 1977, Don't Stop by Fleetwood Mac was a chart topper. Conway Twitty's I've Already Loved You in My Mind. 1986, Siri Lewis and the News was Stuck With You, and Miami Sound Machine's Words Get in the Way. Janet Jackson's Runaway on this day in 1995. I Like It, I Love It by Tim McGraw. And in 2004, Days Go By by Keith Urban. Well, let's look at this day in history and birthdays right here on your source for information, WTND LP Macomb. Thanks for listening.
1: Ah, you're welcome.
2: Yes, indeed. Oops. Let's see. Am I there?
1: Yeah, you're
3: there. Very nicely done.
2: Yes, excellent. And of course, it's also on... Oops. That didn't sound like
3: that.
2: What it was supposed to be.
1: No.
2: By the way, that was also we're also on, of course, WQNA and the RFD.
3: RFD, yes.
1: Yeah.
3: They may wish we weren't, but we are.
2: Yeah, we are.
1: Repeat mode. So it went back up to the top of the playlist. How nice of it.
2: Mm-hmm.
1: I couldn't figure out why it did that.
3: Wow.
2: Yeah.
1: I'm so good at this.
2: Aren't you, though?
1: Well, thank you, Dwayne, for another fine report there.
2: Mm-hmm.
3: Yes.
2: While you're looking for things and hopefully getting it squared away, should remind our audience that Sunday is a significant event. There's going to be a clear sky in pretty much all of the area and an eclipse of the moon, full eclipse of the moon.
1: It'll be a total eclipse of the heart. No, then that's
2: moon.
1: Not right.
2: And it's supposed to last from what, 9... I don't remember exactly, around 9-ish to in the 10:30 range or something. I don't know if it's quite that long, but anyway, it's going to be a fairly extensive, event, so
3: yeah.
2: You might want to look for that.
3: Yeah, nice blood moon, nice red, and it's when the moon is closer to the Earth, so it's going to seem larger. And
2: yep.
1: Yeah.
3: And we should have prefaced that with Sunday,
2: yes. Yeah, that would have been good.
3: Oh,
2: but I mean, it isn't all the time or very seldom that you get these things. And then again, when you do, sometimes it's raining or cloudy. So they're really good.
3: It's supposed to still be cloudy here, I think.
2: Oh, darn. At least it's not supposed to be here. So,
3: yeah, y'all should get a good look.
2: Yep.
1: Now, the next question I have is, should I space it out a little bit and put the music in all at once, or put it in in separate areas? Because I can do either way.
3: Yes.
1: Th- Thank you. That was very
2: so helpful.
3: You're welcome. I try to be as helpless as possible.
1: That's right. I'm going to play a fairly short piece here that is related to Anne, Chuck's wife,
2: right?
1: Late wife, and this one was an audition. By Sawyer Fredericks, I think is his name. It's hard to say because it's sort of cut off before the... Yeah, it's Fredericks. I was able to move it over. Maybe this will play. I'm hoping. We'll give it a try.
2: Mm-hmm.
1: This is from the TV show The Voice. He did an audition there.

0: Congratulations.
1: As soon as you started singing, that actually took me to another time. This is your destiny, and it's really honestly about you and what you want to do. I would love to have you on my team, but I'm so proud to be a part of this show, because even if you don't end up on my team, I get to watch this amazing thing happen.
2: All right, who you gonna pick, man?
3: I pick Pharrell.
1: Hi, YouTube. Thanks for watching this video. Be sure to click over here to subscribe to The Voice and stay tuned for even more incredible videos.

0: Yes. I knew something would go wrong.
1: Of course it did.
0: My lovely switcher, the KVM. Mm-hmm. And I can't really blame that on this computer.
1: Right.
0: But it wouldn't switch over to this computer. It was still on the other one. Anyhow.
2: Yeah.
0: We didn't need all that extra stuff, but we got it anyway.
3: Yes. Yeah, we just considered a bonus. Uh-huh.
0: Yes, think of it as a bonus track. Uh-huh. Things are just working so well tonight.
1: Yeah.
0: Aren't we happy about that? Well, I know one other thing that I would like to do, because I promised Dr. Tom 3 weeks ago, I think it was, that I would play this Billy Preston song. So I'm going to do that, and hopefully it will stop when it's time to stop.
1: Mm-hmm.

0: Yes, Billy Preston and the song called Space Race.
1: I liked Billy Preston. He did a lot of really good stuff.
0: Yes, he did. Mm-hmm. But not enough.
2: Mm-hmm. And he can't do any more.
0: No, he died once.
1: Right. Mm-hmm.
2: That's usually all it takes.
0: Uh-huh. I've discovered that over the years.
2: Mm-hmm. Yeah.
0: And, okay, let's see here. I've got another, this one is a fairly long song for Chuck and for Annie. This is called Himalaya by David Parsons. Assuming it plays.
1: Mm-hmm.
0: It's one of those that starts out real soft and then
1: yes.
0: builds up.

0: Well, that was a nice way to end it. Sort of.
1: Well, it did end it.
0: Yep, it did indeed.
1: Yeah.
0: Anyway, that was David Parsons, and the song was called Himalaya. I have a funny feeling that Tom isn't back yet, and that he laid his microphone down somewhere near an object that would hum. Because when I turned the levels back up, I got hum. Okay.
1: Ho-hum.
0: Yeah, that'll take care of that, I guess.
1: Yeah.
0: Anyway, this is the
1: Tom and Eric
0: Pat's
1: show.
0: Opening. Yep.
1: Yes, you're never quite sure what's going to go wrong on the Tom and Daryl show.
0: No, but you're sure something is.
1: Well, yes, but you just never know what.
0: Well, that's right.
1: It's part of the adventure or something.
0: It's part of the
1: ambiance.
0: Ambiance, that's it, yes.
1: Boy, that sounded good.
0: Gosh.
1: Surprised I knew that word, huh?
0: Gosh.
1: I know, I was.
0: Okay, well, we're going to do some, we're going to do a little bit of, I'm going to do a comparison here, because in Dwayne's history lesson that he gave us, he pointed out that Elvis Presley sang "Good Rockin' Tonight." He sang "Blue Moon of Kentucky" whatever show it was, Grand Ole Opry, I think. Mm-hmm. Anyway, and then he released a record called "Good Rockin' Tonight." Actually, his apparently was called "There's Good Rockin' Tonight," and it sounds like this. Oh, we are definitely to have things not work good.
1: Yep.
0: But I wanted to play another version. That was not the one I wanted to play. But here's what Dwayne also pointed out, that the record was recorded and released in 1948 by Winoni Harris. Now, why is this not working? This is the machine that's supposed to be working. Aren't we happy tonight?
1: Yes. Well, the operative words there were "supposed to be."
0: Yes, that would seem to be the case. Oh, that's nice.
1: It's in tight.
0: I'm totally tickled to pieces. Yes, ladies and gentlemen, I'm so happy. It seems
1: we can tell, Daryl.
0: I mean, it's not bad enough to have to have the computer that we were having trouble with giving me trouble. The replacement. Yeah, I can turn you up again. You're back, right?
2: Yes.
0: Sorry about that. But the other computer that's supposed to be replacing that one, and I just didn't have completely hooked up because I didn't have the I didn't have Skype set up on it yet. But anyway,
2: now that's that square computer, right?
0: No, actually, it's the one that's supposed to be running. You know, the backup to run the station on.
2: Okay. And so it's not working either. Goody.
0: So don't we just have a load of wonderful pieces of equipment here?
1: That's a load, all right.
2: Well, one of the things I wanted to point out is congratulations to Kao, who got her ham license today.
0: Yes. Well, let me see if I can get this one to work. I'm just going to play "Blue Moon of Kentucky" and "Good Rockin' Tonight" by Elvis, and if I can find the copy of the
2: Winoni Harris version.
0: Winoni Harris, when I'll play that too. But it was just not going to play on that particular machine at that particular moment for some reason. So here's Elvis Presley doing "Blue Moon of Kentucky," and we'll follow that with his version of "Good Rockin' Tonight."

0: There you go.
1: Yeah, good old Wyoming Harris. He did some great stuff.
0: And that was in 1948. 48.
1: Yep.
2: Yes.
0: That is so cool.
1: Yep. Well, we've said before that so much of this stuff, you know, it doesn't come out of a vacuum. And there's a lot of stuff in the 40s that really sounds like early rock.
0: Didn't have the moniker.
1: Yeah, exactly. All. We've pointed out, for example, that we played Caledonia by... now the name escapes me, but
0: yeah,
1: it's
0: I know.
1: A 1945 thing by... somebody who did an awful lot of great stuff.
0: Yeah, and of course, now I can't think.
1: No, exactly. he was on Decca.
0: Caledonia!
1: Yeah. Han Solo asked, do we have any Buddy Holly or Bill Haley? And I think the answer to that is, yeah, most of it.
0: Most of both of them, in
1: yes,
0: fact.
1: Yes, exactly.
0: But that would entail me actually having to find them.
1: Yes.
0: I might be able to do the Buddy Holly thing. I'm not sure I can come up with Bill Haley right off the top of my head, but I might be able to. Oh, that's just cute.
1: Uh-oh.
0: I just did the search function thing on the everything,
1: mm-hmm.
0: and it gave me a blank. Well, that's not going to work. Okay, well, what else is new?
1: Mm-hmm.
0: Let's just see if I can find Buddy Holly. I'll also look for what's his face.
1: Yes. Shoot.
0: Bill Haley.
1: Bill Haley. Might want to play something like Rocket 88.
0: Yeah. Well, I'll see what I can find.
1: He started out with a group called Bill Haley and the Saddlemen.
0: Right.
1: Then he eventually got Bill Haley and the Comets.
0: Right. He was kind of a... he was originally kind of a country and western type guy.
1: Yeah, you kind of did a little bit of both.
0: In fact, most of it... He was on the Essex label.
1: Yep.
0: And Rocket 88, again, it was a cover. What?
1: Yep.
0: He didn't do the first version of it.
1: No. And I forget who the other guy is.
0: Why am I hearing rumbling and stuff? Is there a fan or something on?
1: No.
0: Okay, because I keep hearing rustling or microphone stuff.
1: I don't know.
0: I don't either.
1: Don't
0: I just know I'm hearing it.
1: I think I may have moved my headphones or
0: okay.
1: something.
0: Okay, that might have been what
2: it
0: was.
1: It might have.
0: Sometimes that happens.
1: Mm-hmm.
0: But I'm not finding what I wanted, so I'm going to stop.
1: Yeah, the sad part is they are encoded.
0: Oh, absolutely they're encoded.
1: Just not able to find them because things don't work good here.
2: Yes.
0: Yes, our wonderful, superb, terrific, thrilling
1: computer
0: equipment.
1: System.
0: Mm-hmm. You can't just blame the one that's been dying on us.
1: No.
0: Because this did too. Okay.
2: You have that magic touch, Daryl.
0: Oh, I do. Mm-hmm. I do indeed.
2: The old reverse Midas.
1: And Solo, librarians for a date. Yeah, he says, I was in love with a librarian once. Yes, there was a song by Brian Hyland called Library Love Affair.
0: How about Rocket 88 by Bill Haley?

0: There you go.
1: Yep.
0: Rocket 88. Oh, all right. You're very loud. Your Rocket 88 needs a muffler.
1: Yes.
2: Yeah.
0: I'm going to
2: play.
0: Muffler.
1: By the way,
2: that's
1: that
2: it.
1: Was from 1952.
0: Yes. This next song is also by Bill Haley. And if you're at all familiar with Chicago Overnight Radio, WGN, and Stephen Johnny, you actually may have heard part of this song.
1: Mm-hmm.
0: And on their show.
1: Yes, you would have.

0: There you go.
1: Yeah.
0: Did you have a specific one you wanted to hear?
1: Yeah, it was on that box set.
0: What was it?
1: Called The Teenager's Mother.
0: Yeah.
1: Wanted to actually play that for Pete since he probably hasn't heard it in a while.
0: And, of course, now that I've got set up to do something with Buddy Holly.
1: Well, you can go ahead and do Buddy Holly.
0: I'm going to play a song by Buddy Holly that not everyone plays. You tend to hear That'll Be the Day and Peggy Sue.
1: Yep.
0: That was just about it. I'm going to play a couple of Buddy Holly songs that you don't hear every day. This is called Words of Love.

0: There you go.
1: Yes.
0: That was
2: very nice.
0: Buddy Holly, one you don't hear every day.
1: Yes.
0: Not that you hear any Buddy Holly every day, I suppose, unless you listen to one of the oldies channels on one of the satellite radio services or something.
1: Yep.
0: Now, you don't hear them on over-the-air radio stations very often. Anything

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1: Mm-hmm.
0: So Buddy Holly just kind of gets shortchanged. I did find the song you were looking for that
1: Good.
0: You wanted me to find, Bill Haley. And this is for Pete.

0: worry, use the same thing you used to. Do yourself, do yourself, do yourself.
1: That's an interesting postulate.
2: Yes, it is.
1: And it's
3: indeed.
1: It's kind of true too. We tend to accuse others of doing things that we did or do ourselves.
2: Yep.
1: There was
3: yes, but our music was good.
2: Yeah.
1: Well, there is that. All of their music sounds alike, don't it?
3: Yes. And it's WTND Macomb.
1: WTND LP Macomb.
3: LP Macomb, excuse me.
1: Yes.
3: And WQNA Springfield and RFD.
2: Correct. That's correct.
3: Yes. And on that note, I'm going to sign off and go to bed because I have to work in the morning. A terrible four-letter word.
1: Yeah, you don't want
3: to. And for those of you that don't know, I am going to be moving next week, so I will be off the air for a while until I get internet set up in my new location in Winchester, Virginia.
2: Mm-hmm.
3: No, I am not near the cathedral. No, sorry.
1: Are you near the rifles, though?
3: Or the rifle, yeah. Maybe some ammunition, I don't know. Yeah. But so it's up in the mountains, so it's going to be a change here from the flatlands of Tidewater.
2: Uh-huh.
3: But looking forward to it. It's a good job opportunity, so.
1: You'll get away from the dismal swamp.
3: Yes, yes. Be away from the swamp and people that treat their eyes like salad. But I will be back as soon as I can, but it may be several weeks.
2: All righty.
1: Well, you keep in touch with us one way or another, please.
2: Yep.
3: I shall, yes. I've got your phone number, if nothing else.
1: Yeah, you do.
2: And we will, next week, we'll be in Peoria doing a entertainment thing. Larry is DJing and we'll be kind of assisting, I think, a little, or maybe just being annoying. I'm not sure.
1: We'll figure out something, and we will do some kind of a show, even if we're not doing the whole time.
2: Right. The presentation runs our time 8 to 11, so we'll have to work on something to see if we can either get it encoded and play part of it later or something. I don't know what we'll do, and we don't know what we'll do for the 11 o'clock hour because we'll have to be packing up stuff. We need to be out of that room, I think. So, anyway, we'll see what we can do anyway.
1: Right. One way or another, we'll have something on,
2: yep.
1: I'm guessing.
2: By the way,
1: yes.
2: Turns out the teenager's mother charted.
1: Oh, wow.
2: It was the flip side of Rip It Up by
1: Bill Haley.
2: Bill Haley, which Rip It Up got to 25. Teenager's Mother, Are You Right, in parentheses, got up to number 68.
1: So it wasn't a top 40 hit, but it did actually do fairly well on the chart. It wasn't like a bubbling under or something.
2: Mm-mm.
3: Yeah.
1: Fascinating.
2: Yes.
3: All righty. Good night, guys.
2: Good night.
1: Take care. And there goes Dr. Tom.
2: Yes, indeed.
1: And let's see here. Do, do, do, do, do, do, do, do. I'm making noise, so it
2: yes,
1: won't get
2: you can tell that
1: out.
2: You're doing something.
1: Yeah. I learned that from Steve King.
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1: And WQNA, but you can't call it while... I mean, you can. You can call it now, but not when it's on a replay.
2: That's right.
1: Hello there.
5: Hello.
2: Hello there.
5: It's we.
2: It sounds like a K and a Pete.
5: That's right. Yes, it is.
6: It is.
1: Well, welcome to the programming.
2: Mm-hmm.
5: Thank you. Ah, good to be here. That was a nice song. I love those,
6: nice songs.
5: You know, pointing out the generational differences kinds of songs.
2: That was from 1956, by the way.
5: Oh, okay.
1: According to the that's weird, because according to that album's thing that it came from, it said it was 57.
2: Ah, well, it might have been on the album in 57, but the single came out in August of
1: 56.
2: Yep.
1: It may have taken them a while to get it on an album, because...
2: Exactly. Sometimes they put out singles first.
1: Yep.
5: Yeah.
1: And the album wasn't titled anything like that. I don't remember what it was called, but it was something else.
2: Mm-hmm.
5: I'm surprised that stuff made it to album at that point. I didn't think rock and roll was... I thought it was all singles in the 50s.
2: Nope. They had lots of albums, but none of them did anything.
5: Right.
2: Basically, it was approximately the Beatles before anything started charting in albums for
1: anything,
2: rock.
1: Any rock and roll started charting. And it was a self-fulfilling prophecy, because the the people who were making the singles and the album, the producers, were saying, well, you can't make albums that have rock and roll on them, because nobody would buy them. Only adults buy albums, so they're going to buy Tony Bennett or Doris Day.
5: K-Star.
1: Mm-hmm. K-Star.
5: Star, yeah.
2: But in fact, there were definitely, you know, people like Elvis and like Ricky Nelson and Dion and a whole lot of the usual suspects, even R&B stuff. They made albums, but they just didn't particularly sell.
1: And again, when you're a kid, you can afford to pay 49, 59, 69 cents for a 45.
2: Or even a dollar.
1: Right. But you're probably not going to have $3 or $4.
5: Whoa.
1: Tom, your thing... Tom's mic fell...
5: Went Cylon for a second. It went...
1: Well, there was a hum, is what that was.
5: Yes.
1: It was a hum.
5: That was a hum.
1: A very loud hum, in fact, so...
5: Now he's way down.
1: Well, I turned him down so I wouldn't have a hum.
2: Right.
1: Are you back now?
2: I think so.
1: Yeah, okay. I didn't want to turn you back up until you got it plugged back in, so...
2: That makes sense.
1: So, you're back.
2: Yes.
5: I mean, there's being grounded, and then there's overkill. By the way, is there very much live rock and roll stuff from the early days, either album or single?
2: Not all that.
1: It depends on the artist. Some of them were very much... doing live stuff.
2: I mean, there's some live Elvis.
6: But it didn't get recorded.
1: It did. Well, it did. I mean, there were live albums.
6: Yeah, there were.
1: But, I mean, people like Wynonie Harris, some of that stuff, that thing he did was obviously live.
5: Yeah.
1: And the Johnny Otis Show, he did a lot of live stuff.
2: In fact, he called it the Johnny Otis Show because he did a show for years.
1: Right.
5: By the way, there's a, I don't know how findable it is. I have it. It showed up on, there was a show on WFMU, which two early computer speech programs pronounced variously woof-moo and woof-me-oo, believe it or not. I'm not sure where the G came from in the case of the second one. It was one of those like shout mail type things that would read you things over the air. Anyway, for about 4 years, from 2003 to 2007 or so, with a couple in 2008, a guy named Jerry Fabris, who still is the curator of the Edison National Historic Site.
2: Mm-hmm.
5: Did a program called Thomas Edison's Attic, where he played all sorts of old music from cylinders, diamond discs, etc., from approximately 1890 to 1929. And the song Teenager's Mother that you played reminded me of kind of one of those generations trying to relate to each other's songs from one of those shows. From, I think it was 1928, it was called She's a New Kind of Old-Fashioned Girl. by Murray, and was he Walter Van Brunt or Walter Scanlon for Edison? Brad would know. Because he had to use one name for Edison and another name for the people he was under contract with or something. I don't remember how that went. But
1: a lot of people did recorded under different names on different labels at times.
5: Yeah.
1: Because of contractual things that they had going, and but they wanted to make some money, so they actually recorded under several different names.
5: By the way, some wonderful positive Bernie news. And speaking of Bernie, if anyone out there has
1: just so you're not talking about Barney. That's all I care about.
5: No.
7: We're not talking about Barney.
5: No, and Bernie will never be a dinosaur.
7: No.
5: purple or otherwise.
1: Right.
5: if anyone out there can come up with if there is a Madison contact for Bernie Sanders, I would love to find out what it is. He is approaching his millionth small donor. He's still, even while running for president, is supporting all sorts of legislation. Oh, by the way, excuse me, can I just gloat for a moment? Please, please, please. There was a noteworthy event this week, which made my day and the day of many Wisconsinites. And
2: oh, yes.
7: Oh, yes, you have to.
5: Scott Walker, or as I like to call him, Scott Stumbler, our beloved, amazingly inept, dangerous, and sociopathic governor, my opinion, having nothing to do with anybody related to WTND, et cetera, or WQNA, or RFD, dropped out of the race. Now, the whole way this happened is absolutely hilarious, considering that when he got in July, on July 15th, he was way, way up at the top, Mr. Rockstar, and, you know, for 70 days at the taxpayer's expense to the tune of something like $800,000, which now he's talking about not looking back at all that and looking forward, and there's no mention of him paying back the $800,000 of the taxpayer's money. However, I digress.
7: Yeah.
5: He drops out because... dropped out because, well, he had dwindling support,
2: yes,
5: which got reflected in his
2: like
5: poll numbers in the Republican Party, which for a while were hovering somewhere around, a half a percent or so.
7: Yeah.
5: And eventually they got low enough where they just had to round down to 0.0.
2: That's kind of a drop from up by number one.
1: Yeah.
7: He became irrelevant.
2: Yes.
5: No, he didn't become irrelevant. It's just people finally realized how irrelevant he is.
7: Yes.
5: Unfortunately, that means we have him here, and he's going to really, as he put it, wreak havoc. He kept using that phrase, so please pray for us folks here in Wisconsin under the boot heel of Scott Stumbler. But he gets out of the race, particularly after that horrible performance in the Republican debate where all he could do was not even say the same talking points over and over in different ways, but, like, literally the same thing over and over. Governor Walker, it's snowing out. What do you think of that? I took on the unions and the special interests, and I did this and this and this and this. Now,
1: yes.
5: So that was that's news to gloat over. Now the next stage is the next part of the dream is him getting perp walked out of the Capitol and sent off to jail where he belongs. But anyway, I'm sure there's at least two people out there in the audience who are jumping up and down and agreeing with me on this one.
7: Yeah.
5: As with the following, which is Bernie, who has been continuing to rise, and we haven't even got to what Pope Francis had to say, but Bernie continues to shoot up in the polls.
1: Hey, no,
2: wait.
1: You shouldn't talk about people shooting up. I think that's just not supposed to be talked about on the air.
5: Not that kind. I knew you'd get around to needling me sooner or later.
1: You did finally get the point, right? I think it'll stick now. I knew I could pit it on you eventually.
5: We better be careful, or this show will become a real plunger really fast.
2: Byron, by the way, said, "Will Bernie run away with our Instamatic, but all at least we'll have our memories?"
1: Yes, yes.
2: A quote from Weird Al.
5: Yeah, he's going to go to the Bernie Man Festival.
2: Oh.
1: I want to go to the Tupperware Museum.
5: No, but Bernie has continued to, and it's funny because, like, all right, you know that saying, first they ignore you, then they ridicule you, then they fight you, then you win? He's gotten to the ridiculing stage now, Bernie has. Now the pundit class is going, I think Bernie has peaked. Where is Bernie's ceiling going to be? How can he keep being so popular? It can't last once the Clintons, and they completely miss the point, of course, which is that he's resonating with issues that a lot of us have been wanting somebody to resonate with for years, yeah. And that's why he's popular.
8: Yeah,
5: it's just, it's amazing to watch. It really, really is.
2: Han Solo makes a comment. He says he hears that Illinois lottery winners are getting IOUs.
1: That's right.
5: Oh, God.
2: That's not a joke.
1: That is not a joke. That is not a joke.
2: Wow, I had missed that one.
1: The lottery is broke because the state is not paying any bills,
2: gee,
1: including the winners of the lottery.
2: Oh, brother.
5: Well,
2: I think if I were a person who buys lottery tickets, I would boycott right now, because if they're not paying their bills, I wouldn't be buying their tickets.
5: I don't buy tickets anyway. It's legalized gambling.
2: Either,
5: you got better things to do with your money. I mean, think of what the chances
2: are. But
5: I mean,
2: the bottom line is, I'm not going to tell people what to do with their money if they want to spend it that way. But I certainly think it would be very silly to buy them right now.
5: That's for sure.
8: Yeah, really.
1: But nope, that is not a joke.
2: Okay, I'm afraid I thought it was a joke when I saw it.
1: Nope.
2: I missed that.
1: Nope, not a joke at all.
2: Yeah. So apparently, they said anything over $25,000. Wow.
1: One of the things...
5: So all those people who thought that they were millionaires.
8: Yeah.
5: you're screwed.
1: Another little interesting thing that I'm still not quite sure what went on, but if for anybody who doesn't know, John Boehner...
2: Oh, I know exactly what happened there.
5: Yep.
1: Well, good, then you can tell me.
2: Yep, he quit.
1: He quit. Not only did he step down... Is he stepping down from the speaker's position? He's leaving... The House.
2: Yep. Well, basically, he was kind of acting like a moderator between the far right and the...
1: And the farther right.
2: Well, I guess that's sort of true. The really off-the-scale far right and the right, yeah. Something like that. Anyway, the bottom line is that he was kind of cushioning that, which won't happen now. We're probably going to go into... You know, they're going to shut down the government and all that crap, and there won't be anybody to stop it, probably.
1: Uh-huh.
2: And
5: well, they're going to lose themselves the election if they shut down the government, I guarantee you.
8: Yeah.
5: Because there are a lot of Republicans, including even one of the people who supports defunding of Planned Parenthood, which is ridiculous on having to do with an edited video. But even one of the people who supports defunding Planned Parenthood thinks it's absolutely, a Republican thinks that it's horrible that people would hold the government hostage and shut it down over something like this.
2: I heard that.
1: Yes.
2: The bottom line is that he has not been popular with the far right at all. And in fact, it was announced at one of the big events today. I don't remember which one it was. Not Value Voters, but something, one of the big conferences. Anyway, they cheered when he resigned. So that gives you some idea how popular he really was.
1: Well, he hasn't been popular at all.
2: For years. No, I know.
1: But
2: he was actually...
5: It is sad that he isn't going to be a cushion anymore.
2: Yep.
5: You know, maybe with Trump, people are finally, you know, waking up and realizing that there's a dangerous
2: No, I mean,
5: Barry Goldwater and Dwight Eisenhower and people like that and Everett Dirksen would be horrified at what the Republican Party has turned into.
2: That's
9: I agree
2: very
9: with
2: possible
9: you.
2: About that, but at the same time, you know, if Trump were losing in the ratings, I'd say yes, but I see no evidence of the, that he's having...
9: He's more popular. He gets more popular every day.
2: Yep.
9: So
5: I guarantee you he ain't going to get the nomination.
2: I don't think so either, but...
5: The establishment is not going to let it happen.
2: No. Probably not.
5: No,
2: but
5: he's too much of a loose cannon. That's the reason. It isn't that they don't agree with him. It's that he won't do what they want him to all the time. Right. So they won't let him have it for that reason.
9: Oh, I agree with you.
2: Yeah.
9: I don't. But there is always, I'll leave that alone because you know there are other things that could happen.
2: Yep.
6: Yeah.
5: True.
2: Nonetheless.
9: We all agree that politics is very weird, I think.
2: Mm-hmm.
9: And
6: sometimes
9: it's kind of strange on so many levels. And how wasn't it amazing to hear the new Pope speaking to Congress?
5: Oh my goodness!
6: Oh yeah!
9: And then, going to, going to Philadelphia. Connie, he went to Philadelphia.
6: Oh, yeah.
5: So he's going. Yeah, and he specifically mentioned on his way here that he would be in Philadelphia.
6: Yes. Oh yeah.
2: Yep.
9: Yes. And that's interesting. I have a lot of respect for the guy. I don't know that I completely agree with him. In fact, I'm pretty sure I don't.
6: Yeah.
9: But I think he has a very good head on his shoulders. I think.
2: Oh yeah.
6: Right.
5: Yeah. And he's coming from that place of people like Dorothy Day and Thomas Merton and people like that who were about, you know, getting back down to basics, working with poor people, relieving suffering, that kind of stuff that was talked about in that book that people tend to quote, but not those parts of it.
9: Yeah. I love the fact that he's going around when he's using a vehicle, he's using a really low-budget car.
5: Mm-hmm. Fiat.
2: Is that, did he use
9: fiat
2: money
9: to buy it?
2: I wonder? God.
5: <Yeah. laughs> Well, he's the Pope. He would have had full faith in credit at that time.
9: Well, if he were to ride a two-wheeled vehicle, he could be on a Popesicle.
2: Mm-hmm.
6: Yeah.
5: Uh-huh.
6: Yeah.
5: By the way, since I didn't know people were saying hello. Hello, Clay and Byron and Dwayne and Rick and Connie and Mason and anybody else I'm forgetting, but I think that's...
2: I'm sure you're missing some people, but yeah.
6: Brad,
9: yeah.
6: Yeah.
2: I don't know if he's in there at the moment.
5: And Chuck. Oh, Chuck, thank you for mentioning Chuck. I specifically wanted to mention something.
6: Yeah.
5: I really hope Chuck is listening because just want to say we're sorry for the process that you must be going through now.
6: Yeah, really.
9: Yeah.
5: And sending you...
6: Once again, somebody that was interesting to get to know, might have been interesting to get to know.
9: Oh, yeah, there she was.
6: I thought about her.
9: She was incredibly interesting in so many ways.
6: Yeah.
5: And at least to the extent that it happened, really appreciative of you, Chuck, for eloquently introducing us to Anne.
6: Yes. Definitely.
9: For sure.
5: Via the music and what you said.
2: Yep, that was really good.
9: Mm-hmm.
6: Yeah.
9: So there we go.
2: Yep.
5: Yeah, I don't. We mostly wanted to call to say hi and talk. She's a new kind of old-fashioned girl, but also we got into all this other stuff. And I also would like to suggest to any Bernie fans out there that we you, all Bernie fans, put aside any kinds of differences that people may have between each other and focus on the primary thing that Bernie fans are focused on at the moment. Not to let differences get between us.
2: Yeah. Clay wanted to know if it was Connie. No, it's not Connie talking. That's Kay.
7: Yeah, that's Kay.
9: Oh, my. What was that?
5: Oh, I just laughed.
9: Oh, wow. It sounded really strange.
5: I sound really strange. Haven't you figured that out yet?
9: Well, the thing is, we can't tell which one is Kay and which one is Pete, because you know the voices are so similar.
2: Oh.
5: My voice goes into dog whistle range; hers doesn't. It's really
9: I know. Like Sonny and Cher, you know.
10: Cher sounds down here.
9: Sonny's up here.
5: No, that isn't Connie. Connie's voice is actually, I think,
7: Connie's
5: higher than Kay's.
7: Actually, a lot lower.
5: Or lower, is it?
7: Yeah.
5: Oh.
2: I don't know.
7: Sure.
5: Haven't heard them side by side in a while.
9: Oh, well.
2: And so was it. Connie's not here, man.
9: Dave's not here.
2: Right.
5: But yeah, you know. And that's all I can think of, unless you have anything, Kay, or you guys want to ask or whatever. But
2: okay.
5: Probably jump off here and let other people call.
2: Okay. Good.
9: Alrighty, well, we'll catch you later then.
2: Yep.
5: All right.
7: See you later.
5: Peace.
9: Bye bye.
2: Bye.
7: Peace, everybody.
2: And
9: yeah, you
2: peace
9: too.
2: To you.
9: Yeah. And there we go.
2: Yeah.
9: And there goes Pete.
2: And Clay says, okay.
9: Interesting.
2: With a smiley.
9: Yes. I'm deleting some of the.
2: But if you haven't deleted it, or maybe you just remember, what did we play by Buddy Holly?
9: Words of Love, I think.
2: Okay.
9: Not sure of that. Why?
2: I was going to look it up since it was here.
9: Okay. And I played Good Rockin' Tonight by Elvis and Blue Moon of Kentucky.
2: Right. Well, let's see.
9: I played something else by Buddy Holly, and I can't remember what it was now.
2: Yeah.
9: I'm sorry. And
2: that's
9: and I had already bumped it out of there.
2: Yeah. I guess of what charted, I don't think any of that did.
9: Okay. Well, let's play a couple of things from the from Dwayne's new, you know, history lesson.
2: Mm-hmm.
9: We're going to play Bobby Darin, and then we'll play some Brenda Lee. Bobby Darin, You're the Reason I'm Living, and Brenda Lee, Fool Number One.

0: Alrighty.
1: Yeah, that was Brenda Lee, Fool Number One.
0: And before and that, Bobby Darin.
1: With his first record on the Capitol label after leaving ATCO.
0: Right. Well, actually, when did he go back? Because he went to Atlantic.
1: Eventually, yeah.
0: Yeah, after the Capitol.
1: That was
0: years.
1: Quite a bit later. I think.
0: Yeah, I think you're probably right.
1: Yeah, that was like in the either late 60s or early 70s or something.
0: Well, the next one I have here is The Temptations, My Girl.

0: Yeah, there you go.
1: Good old Temptations. I like that song.
0: Great sounding music there.
1: Yep.
0: Like those guys a lot.
1: Yeah, they did good stuff.
0: Yes, they did. I have a couple of other things that I'd like to... I just happened to find some stuff the other day that I thought, I'm going to put these into the...
1: Playlist.
0: Mm-hmm. And by golly, they actually stayed there.
1: Mm-hmm. Amazing.
0: Now, this song, we have a huge number of different versions of this song, and it took us quite a while to actually find a copy of this single. I mean, we had it, but I didn't know where it was, and I finally found it. This is the Peppermint Trolley Company.
1: Mm-hmm.
0: And it was on the Atka label.
1: Mm-hmm. And not Atco, Atka.
0: Atka, A-C-T-A. And it's number 45-534A. Now, for those of you who can go look that up, mm-hmm. you'll know what it is. But this is a song that I've liked just about every version of it I've ever heard.
1: And it's good.
0: Yeah, and of course it would be even better if it would actually play. And I'm sure it will. Yes. Yeah.

0: Sorry about that being eccentric.
1: Yes. That not sure when that one was out. It didn't chart.
0: It didn't chart, and it was not on the album, and it really annoyed me because the album only had 11 songs on it.
1: And there would have been plenty of room for that one.
0: Right. The other side of the single was on the album.
1: Okay.
0: But that side wasn't. Makes me kind of upset.
1: Yes.
0: And tell everybody else what, you know, the listeners.
1: Yeah, there was some interesting pieces of info here. Peppermint Trolley Company, pop band from Redlands, California. Brothers Danny Farragher, keyboards. Jimmy Farragher, bass. Later recorded as the Farragher Brothers. Greg Tomquist, guitar. And Casey Cunningham, drums. All share vocals. Group later recorded as Bones. Did a song called Roberta.
0: Great song.
1: Signpost.
0: Yes.
1: That was 4 years later near the end of 72.
0: How about a little bit of 13th?
1: We'll have to see if we have that somewhere, but yes.
0: How about a little 13th floor elevator?

0: All right.
1: Yeah, that was good.
0: I like 13th floor elevator.
1: Mm-hmm.
0: And another one of those not so well known groups.
1: Right.
0: And Tom was talking to Rick the other night, and Rick mentioned that he played a song as
1: a relic,
0: as he calls it. And that's usually something that most people don't remember, but it's a good song.
1: Yep.
0: And that just made me want to play it too. So there.

0: Yeah, Zager and Evans.
1: with Kerry Lynn Javes, who apparently this was the flip side. We found the record, and you had a single. I don't think we had any idea that was the flip side. And but when I was looking it up, it is. Came out in the little after the other one, 4 months after their big hit of In the Year 2525.
0: And a very interesting little tidbit about them. Mm-hmm. They are one of not very many, and I don't know the exact number anymore, but there were a few people who reached number one with one song
1: and never reached the top 40 again. Right.
0: Well, in this case, maybe not even the 100, but right, certainly not the top 40.
1: Right. The flip side of that song, called Mr. Turnkey, got to number 106 4 months later. Than year 2525.
0: Wow, I didn't even know we'd gotten the year 2525 yet.
1: I'll also point out that regionally it was released in 1968 on Truth 8082.
0: Huh, which one was?
1: In the year 2525.
0: Oh, okay.
1: So that would have been a bit earlier than the other record by maybe a year than the one they charted with. Big die. Anyway, but that got to 106. The other side of that got to 106.
0: A few months, maybe weeks or months ago, I don't remember anymore, we talked about Stoney Edwards.
1: Mm-hmm.
0: He's a black country and western singer.
1: Yep.
0: And
1: late 70s, I believe.
0: Right. Not too many of those people, actually.
1: Mm-mm.
0: But I absolutely love a song by him.
1: Yep.
0: Called Blackbird.
1: Yep.
0: And I'm going to play it. I edited a little, but so it will be safe for you to play on WQNA, Jim. So here's a song called Blackbird by Stoney Edwards.
2: On a small tobacco farm in Carolina, Papa's little blackbird was just turning six. So he borrowed some strings from old Robert Johnson and made my first guitar out of orange crates and sticks.

0: There you go.
1: Good song. That got to number 41 on the country chart in 1975, near the end of the year. He had a bigger hit with She's My Rock, which got to number 20 in pretty much the end of 1972.
0: Uh-huh.
1: And got to number 39 with Hank and Lefty, Raised My Country Soul.
0: Right.
1: Which is considered a fairly big hit, apparently.

0: There we go.
1: Yep, this is WTNDLP Macomb, WQNA Springfield, and RFD. And that was Stoney Edwards, who charted from the, 1971 through 80. So, kind of interesting. Didn't do real well, although he did have two top 20 songs, which each got to number 20.
0: I can't figure out what's causing that rumbling.
1: Probably me holding that earphone.
0: Oh, okay.
1: It's not in a very good position.
0: Sorry.
1: It tends to drop down. I need to fix them.
0: Mm-hmm. Anyway, that was pretty good, I thought.
1: Yep, that was good. I was going to mention something more. The Peppermint Trolley Company from earlier, the only chart hit was Baby You Come Rollin' Across My Mind, got to number 59 in June of 68. And but they did some really good stuff other than that, as evidenced the song we played.
0: Yes. Which was written by Tom Paxton, I believe.
1: Yep.
0: And I liked his version of it. Well, as I said, I think I liked everybody's version of that. For some
1: Absolutely. One time for a while when we were doing our show, I don't remember exactly when this was, but I want to think it was sometime in the mid-90s, we went on a kick of, I believe, closing the show with a different version of that song every week for maybe 20 or more weeks. I know there were a lot of versions of it. We don't have all of them by any means, but we've got quite a few.
0: And I'm going to play a record now. Well, not so much a record, I guess. It was a CD. But anyway, it was originally a record because this one says it's from a single. This is, I don't know if they were the Rascals at that point or the Young Rascals, but this is one of my favorites of theirs. It's called It's Wonderful. And, of course,

0: That was one of those situations where the single was actually longer than the album.
1: Yes, because they added all that stuff in just because they could.
0: Yeah. Strange Music.
1: Yes.
0: I always liked that song.
1: Yes.
0: And that was either the Young Rascals or the Rascals.
1: I'm going to guess that was Rascals because that was fairly late, if I remember right.
0: It was about 68 or something, if I remember right.
1: Mm-hmm.
0: But anyway, I liked that one.
1: Yep.
0: Let's see here.
1: If you get a chance later, I'm assuming you wouldn't be logical to try to do it right now, but I could listen to that Bones song if we find it, Roberta.
0: I'll see if I can find it. I'm gonna play a song by the Dillards.
1: That sounds like a good idea. You just redid this the other day.
0: I did, didn't I?
1: Mm-hmm.

0: Okay, we got a request from music, from something from music from Big Pink.
1: Yep, by the band.
0: By the band.

0: And that was called Chest Fever.
1: By request. And it definitely did have a lot of Hammond organ in it.
0: Sure did. It sounded cool.
1: 1968 for that one, off of their first album. And also had The Weight on it, which was their first charted song.
0: Well, let's play that.
1: Ooh, we could do that.

0: Well, it's
1: yeah,
0: very quiet.
1: It is.
0: It's still counting down, but there, it finished counting down.
1: Yay!
0: Yeah,
1: that was near the end of August of 1968. So got up to number 65, I think. Not sure if I remember. Let me see if I can see what it said.
0: Okay.
1: Looks like 63, actually. But anyway, that was a good song.
0: Yes, it was.
1: Their next one, of course, was more popular, and that was Up on Cripple Creek.
0: Great song.
1: Yep. That probably, looks to be their biggest hit. It got to 25. It didn't look like anything else got anything close to that high.
0: Well, since we've been playing things from the 60s, here's something by the Silver Apples.

0: Now that was strange.
1: Yes, but then Silver Apples are strange. They did some neat stuff. They built their own instruments, and they were sort of electronic, and they played them on stage. Anyway, they did two albums that I know of, and neither charted, at least the... I don't know if the albums made it charted, I didn't look that up, but the single, there was no singles that charted. But I liked them anyway.
0: Me too. And as I was going through through some stuff from the 60s, I also noticed The Searchers. And it just made me want to play something by The Searchers.
1: I can think of one I'd like to play too.

0: I have to admit, I really like those guys.
1: Yep.
0: They had some very good harmony.
1: Yes, they did. You mentioned one of the songs that was worth playing. Also, the feeling in this feeling inside, which was a flip side of "What Have They Done to the Rain."
0: Ah,
1: was an extremely good song.
0: Okay, let's do this one because I have it here.
1: Okay, sounds good. Come on.

0: That was the flip side of Needles and Pins.
1: Mm-hmm. Great song. Both of them, actually.
0: Somebody wanted the association in Windy, huh?
1: Yep,

0: There you go. The Association and
1: Windy.
0: That was a pretty good song. If you bought the original Warner Brothers album on vinyl in the early days, the stereo balance on that particular entire album was messed up. One channel was much louder than the other. And it was in the original original mastering.
1: Yep.
0: Cuz every copy I ever saw of that album in its original state was out of balance.
1: Yep.
0: And it was seriously out of balance. I mean, it wasn't just a little bit. It
1: was
0: terribly bad.
1: Yep.
0: Anyway,
1: the also had a request for the Johnny Rivers. I found an album today by Johnny Rivers on Capitol. I don't know anything about him being on Capitol.
0: We had it already.
1: Oh.
0: Sorry.
1: Okay, I don't remember it.
0: Yeah, we did.
1: Oh, well.
0: But it could be interesting. That one might be in better shape.
1: That's true.
0: Oh, yeah. Let's see. Before I do that, since I see this here, I'm going to see if I can find it. Let me just look here. Yeah. Dwayne mentioned this in his history. Mm-hmm. So I might as well play it, because it was a number one song. Janis Joplin.
2: Busted flat in Baton Rouge, waiting for a train.

0: That song was written by Kris Kristofferson.
1: Yep. Great song, in fact.
0: I like pretty much every version of that I've ever heard, too.
1: Uh-huh.
0: That was Janis Joplin, and as Duane said, that was her biggest selling single.
1: Yep.
0: And had another request. This one by for Johnny Rivers, Secret Agent Man.

0: most of the things that he did were recorded in a live location, basically a
1: live venue somewhere.
0: Live venue somewhere. Yep. He didn't do a lot of studio recordings, especially in his early days.
1: Yep. That, of course, was the theme to the TV show, and it's not exactly the same as the TV show theme. I had recorded it off the air. I think I waited. I did it 2 or 3 or 4 weeks. I don't remember how long it took me to get a copy that wasn't walked over by the announcer. But it was definitely different on the TV version.
0: Well, that's almost always the case.
1: Yeah, that's true.
0: They do it, for one thing, they usually take into account...
1: It's a lot less long.
0: It needs to be shorter. And it usually has something in it where it tells you to tune in next week for a new episode or whatever.
1: Mm-hmm. Yeah, I don't remember exactly all the differences anymore. I don't know if Jeff ended up recording it. I'm betting he did.
0: I'm pretty sure he did. I think he recorded almost all of the...
1: Yeah, he had pretty much all of the early, most of those TV themes. So, and especially one that was that popular. I'm sure it's there somewhere.
0: I should point out that song by Janis Joplin was from the album called Pearl.
1: Mm-hmm.
0: And I believe that was her last album that was, before she passed away, obviously. And it may the I don't know if this if the song was the Me and Bobby McGee. They said it got to number one, but I don't know if the album was out or if it was just the single that was out before she passed away.
1: Mm-hmm.
0: Anyway, there's another song from that album that I like an awful lot, and I think it's kind of weird, and I'm just going to play it. It's Janis Joplin again, called Mercedes-Benz.
2: I like to do a song of great social and political import. It goes like this. Oh, Lord, won't you buy me a Mercedes-Benz? My friends all drive Porsches. I must make amends. Worked hard all my lifetime. No help from my friends. So, oh, Lord, won't you buy me a Mercedes-Benz? Oh, Lord, won't you buy me a color TV? Dialing $4 is trying to find me. I wait for delivery each day until 3. So, oh Lord, won't you buy me a color TV? Oh Lord, won't you buy me a night on the town? I'm counting on you, Lord. Please don't let me down. Prove that you love me and buy the next round. Oh, Lord, won't you buy me a night on the town? Everybody, oh, Lord, won't you buy me a Mercedes-Benz? My friends all drive Porsches. I must make amends. Worked hard all my lifetime. No help from my friends. So, oh, Lord, won't you buy me a Mercedes-Benz? That's it.
0: Oh, Lord. Won't you buy me a Mercedes-Benz? Yeah.
1: Pointed out Big Brother and the Holding Company. That was her original stuff.
0: Yeah.
1: They did several albums. And it's getting near the end of the show. We've got about 11 minutes or thereabouts left.
0: We should probably play this, since you asked me to.
1: Mm-hmm.
0: And it did, and the Partridge Family did show up in 1970, whatever it was.
1: Yes, it was August of 70 when the song was released and started to chart, and the TV show showed up at some point in through there.
0: Well, obviously the TV show showed up before the song did, because they were, it was a fictional, sort of like the Monkees.
1: Right.
0: So, Yeah. Here we go. And what's his name? David Cassidy was pretty much the only one in the that was in the on the show that actually sang in any of the stuff. This is I Think I Love You.

0: Yeah. There you go.
1: Good song.
0: Yep.
1: He made this comment, you don't have Donny Osmond's Sacred Emotions and you call yourself DJs? I don't know what that's referencing to, but I wouldn't be too surprised if we have it somewhere.
0: I'll have to look for it.
1: But it's probably too late.
0: Yeah. I was going to play a couple of Olivia Newton-John songs.
1: Oh, okay.
0: First I'll play my favorite one, and then I'll play my second favorite one.
1: Okay.
0: This is one she did with the Electric Light Orchestra from the movie Xanadu.

0: I love that song.
1: Yes. By the way, somebody, I'm sure it was the same person, Kurt or whatever, says that we could go another hour, and I guess we really could.
0: Okay. I don't care. Yeah. Well, I just point out that you're listening to WTND LP Macomb, WQNA Springfield, and, of course, RFD.
1: Yes.
0: I didn't find any Donny Osmond.
1: Uh-huh.
0: That doesn't mean we don't have any.
1: Right.
0: I didn't find it. But I'm going to play another Olivia Neutron Bomb song.

0: There you go.
1: Yes.
0: I like that.
1: Yep. We are apparently off of RFD. I don't know if he'll find us and put us back. But anybody listening to the stream can still hear us.
0: And anybody listening to WQ&A when it plays will.
1: Right, still and be or here. RFD. Or, I mean, WTND.
0: Right.
1: So, anyway.
0: I'm still looking for the Donny Osmond thing, and I haven't. I've found a couple of songs, but nothing. What was the thing again?
1: Sacred something.
0: Uh-huh.
1: Scrolled off my screen.
0: Sacred scrolled off my screen. I don't remember that one.
1: Yeah, I know.
0: Oh, well.
1: Yeah, exactly. Oh, well. Tea time. Oh.
0: Yeah, right.
1: Reference to Rollo and Bolivar.
0: Right.
1: And,
0: Let's see. Getting a call.
1: I noticed that.
0: I'll turn your mic down.
1: Okay.
0: And I will play a song. Here it is. I found it. Here we go. Here's Sacred Emotions.

0: I like that version.
1: Yeah, that is good.
0: Combination of those two songs that are exactly the same song.
1: Melody, yeah.
0: With a slightly different tempo and a slightly different words, obviously. Very different words, in fact. Benjamin Luxen, L-U-X-E-N, and Bill Crowfoot.
1: Uh-huh.
0: As in Addison Crowfoot.
1: Right. That is cool. I like the version by the... the family. Not Anderson.
0: What? No, it's... They're a Irish group.
1: Yes.
0: Blah, blah, blah, blah.
1: For some reason, it's escaping me at the moment. But anyway, we have it by them, and they're good.
0: That's true. Barley Brie.
1: No.
0: Well, there is. Oh, you're not thinking of that, but I like their version of it too.
1: That's true. That's good too. I was thinking. I can't think of the name offhand. It's a very old version. Probably.
0: Oh, you're thinking of the Beers family.
1: Yeah, I think that's the one. That may not be right either, but it might be. But anyway, we've played it a bunch of times.
0: Yes, we have. And since I mentioned Barley Brie, I won't play Lord of the Dance by them, although it's a good song, a good version. Mm-hmm. We just played it. So let's play this instead.

This is a song that was taught to me in high school by a dear friend of mine, my music teacher, who is now in jail, which is the only thing that makes this a legitimate folk song. It's true. You can sing anything that was written by somebody who's in jail and everybody thinks that's really hip. Boy, that's wild. Is he really in jail? Okay, then you can sing it. Doesn't matter, ladies and gentlemen, what he's in jail for, be it ever so humble. He's still in jail. And he's the one who taught me this song. This is a song that is about a group of people who go around doing professional good in Hollywood and also in the United States of America. This is a group of people who are responsible for a good deal of the good deals that are put through. Yes, the Salvation Army. Yes. This is their song. Now, you'd be better off when you sing this if you really try to believe what you sing, because then it will make you pregnant with celestial fire. But don't worry about anything happening to you after the song, because it will be all right. It's just a figure of speech, ladies and gentlemen. Something that John Milton wrote in the days when he was going blind. So right now, the Salvation Army song.

I was lying in the gutter.

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I used to smoke a pack of cigarettes a day! Brothers and sisters, I used to drink a quart of gin a day! And brothers and sisters, I used to lie! I used to lie in the gutter with man! Thank you, brothers! But since I joined the Salvation Army, I don't sin anymore! I do not drink! Brothers and sisters, I no longer smoke and cough! And I do not lie in the gutter with man! All I do is stand here and beat this goddamn drum!

0: Judy Hensky.
1: Yes.
0: And a somewhat irreverent song.
1: Mm-hmm. Like the other one wasn't.
0: Oh, yeah. That was called the Salvation Army song. And the previous one was called Away, Away with
1: Rum. Actually, Rum by Gum, wasn't it? Something like that.
0: That's not what it says here.
1: Oh, okay.
0: Away, Away with Rum by Gum.
1: Okay.
0: And that may have been in parentheses. I don't know.
1: Yeah, I don't know.
0: Anyway, that was Bud and Travis with Barbara Dane singing the lead.
1: Yep.
0: And I found another another song. Mm-hmm. At least I think I found it.
1: Uh-huh.
0: We will see if that is possible, because you do not ever really know whether you can do what I want to do.
1: Uh-huh. Right. Things don't always work as they're supposed to on this show.
0: That's right.
1: Especially lately.
0: And it is going to be a little late. I mean, that's all there is to it. It's just going to be a little late for what I want. When I wanted to play it, you see. I wanted to play it.
1: Mm-hmm. Quite some time ago.
0: Yeah.
1: And it's probably still not playing.
0: No, I have to actually move it over to the
1: other machine.
0: Well, no, it's on this machine. I just have to put it into the... I have to find it in the folder it was in and play it.
1: Okay.

0: There you go.
1: Mm-hmm. Dwayne says, Mara, Mara, Fon.
0: Yeah.
1: That's a good song. And The Century Hangs. Well, it did it in 2K also.
0: Yeah.
1: At least that's what they were afraid of. And it's halfway through the show.
0: Yeah.
1: And we got to the theme, boys. Little late, but better late than never.
0: Let's play this. All right.
1: By the way, that was from Jacques Brel, wasn't it?
0: Yes.
1: Is alive and well and living in Paris.

0: two songs by the Ides of March.
1: The great version of the Ides of March before they got a lot, in my opinion, worse when they changed labels. But that was the mid-60s version that into the late 60s, which was fairly popular in the Chicago area since they were a Chicago group headed by Jim Peterick, who's still around doing music around Chicago. And anyway, those are great. We were looking for those a few weeks back and couldn't find them. But apparently you did this time.
0: Yes, I did.
1: I remember first finding that single of Roller Coaster at a Woolworths, and I had to grab it up.
0: Yeah. Good stuff.
1: Yes, it is.
0: Well, let's play something else.
1: Something else? I don't know that one.
0: Yeah, right. Not very good quality.
1: No.
0: Maybe we won't play it. Yeah, I guess we won't. Didn't sound like it was going to be all that exciting.
1: No. Kurt says, as Robin Williams said to a gay heckler, better late than never. I'd heard that a good 10 or more years before Robin Williams.
0: Yeah, from that graffiti thing.
1: Yes. The sounds of graffiti.
2: I'd like to talk a little bit about baseball and football. Starting with baseball. Baseball is different from any other sport in a lot of different little ways. For instance, in most sports, you score points or you score goals. In baseball, you score runs. In most sports, the ball or the object is put in play by the offensive team. In baseball, the defense puts the ball in play, and only the defensive team is allowed to touch the ball. In fact, in baseball, if an offensive player touches the ball intentionally, he's out. Also, most sports, the team is run by a coach. In baseball, the team is run by a manager. And only in baseball does the manager or the coach have to wear the same uniform the players do. Can you picture Bill Parcells in his New York Giants uniform? Now, baseball and football are different from one another in other kind of interesting ways, I think. First of all, baseball is a 19th century pastoral game. Football is a 20th century technological struggle. Baseball is played on a diamond in a park, the baseball park. Football is played on a gridiron in a stadium, sometimes called Soldier Field or War Memorial Stadium. Baseball begins in the spring, the season of new life. Football begins in the fall when everything is dying. In football, you wear a helmet. In baseball, you wear a cap. Football is concerned with downs. What down is it? Baseball is concerned with ups. Who's up? Are you up? I'm not up. He's up. In football, the specialist comes in to kick. In baseball, the specialist comes in to relieve someone. In football, you receive a penalty. In baseball, you make an error. Whoops. Football has hitting, clipping, spearing, blocking, piling on, late hitting, unnecessary roughness, and personal fouls. Baseball has the sacrifice. Football is played in any kind of weather. Rain, sleet, snow, hail, mud. Can't read the numbers on the field, can't read the yard markers, can't read the players' numbers. The struggle will continue. In baseball, if it rains, we don't come out to play. Ba- Baseball has a seventh inning stretch. Football has the 2-minute warning. Baseball has no time limit. We don't know when it's going to end. We might have extra innings. Football is rigidly timed and it will end even if we have to go to sudden death. In baseball, during the game in the stands, there's kind of a picnic feeling. Emotions may run high or low, but there's not that much unpleasantness. In football, in the stands, during the game, you can be sure that at least 27 times you were perfectly capable of taking the life of a fellow human being. Preferably a stranger. And finally, the objectives of the two games are totally different. In football, the object is for the quarterback, otherwise known as the field general, to be on target with his aerial assault, riddling the defense by hitting his receivers with deadly accuracy, in spite of the blitz, even if he has to use the shotgun. With short bullet passes and long bombs, he marches his troops into enemy territory, balancing this aerial assault with a sustained ground attack which punches holes in the forward wall of the enemy's defensive line. In baseball, the object is to go home and to be safe. I hope I'll be safe at home. Safe at home.
0: Yeah.
1: Yes. Good old George Carlin.
0: Slightly different version than I'm used to.
1: Mm-hmm.
0: But I like it.
1: Yep.
0: I want to play a song for Connie.
1: Mm-hmm.
3: Now, I was a play horse you pull with a string on wheels where my legs should be. And he was the boy who pulled the toy around the treehouse tree. For the longest time, there was just us two, the boy and the horse that was me. Until the day the purple bear came to live in the treehouse tree. But it was early one spring, I was tied by my string in a field of the make-believe farm, when around the house the boy and the bear came marching arm in arm. "This is Biff," said the boy to me. "He's the friendly purple bear." And Biff stooped down and stroked my mane with a paw of purple hair. "Biff has come to stay," said the boy, "and pretend with me and you. And he can do anything that a boy and a toy believe purple bears can do." And taking the cue, Biff bowed from the waist, then leaped and clicked his heels, then down to the ground in three somersaults that ended in four cartwheels. He whirled and twirled and stood on his head. The boy giggled and slapped his side. And I laughed so hard that wooden tears rolled out of my painted eyes. So Biff came to stay in the treehouse tree, and long days came without end for the boy and the toy and the purple bear in serious games of pretend. I like the cowboy game with the boy as sheriff and Biff as the bandit king. That always ended with all the outlaws in the jail by the long rope swing. And the great pony race that lasted for days around the flower bed. Ah, that was a tough one. But lucky for us, I won by a wooden head. And the day we entered the pirate's cove, neath the bush on the alley side, Biff with the sword and a paper hat and a patch across a purple eye. Well, there was always a danger of outlaws or Indians or creatures from outer space. And without the courage of the three of us, we might have lost the whole place. But we were bound by the code of the musketeers, and such golden hours were shared by the freckle-faced boy and the wooden horse toy and Biff the purple bear. But as summers passed, the boy grew taller and his voice took a strange new ring. And his visits were few to the treehouse tree and never to the long rope swing. Biff the purple bear grew sad as he climbed down the treehouse tree. He shook his head, "I'm afraid," he said, "he's forgotten you and me." It seems old wooden friend of mine, we've outlasted his boyhood years. Then he turned and was gone across the lawn in a trail of purple tears. Now I've been put to pasture in the old treehouse, but at times I've seen from afar a strange tall boy who mows the lawn and tinkers about his old car. But just today I looked past the house and down the sidewalk, I swear, came a new little boy with a wooden horse toy, followed by a purple bear.
0: There you go.
1: Yeah.
0: Always like that.
1: Yes.
0: Didn't always like this.
1: Yeah.
0: Okay.

0: There you go.
1: Yeah, it's a great song. That was The Damnation of Adam Blessing
0: and the
1: with
0: song
1: Cookbook.
0: Was called Cookbook, exactly.
1: And I love that thing from the first time I heard it. You didn't, for some reason.
0: And I don't know why, because I like it now. I don't know what it was about it that I didn't like, but I remember not liking it one little bit. No.
1: Yeah, Midnight Confessions is a great song.
0: That's true.
1: Grassroots. An album that we'll need to play at some point. It probably needs encoding first. Has a little article in it, or in the package from Rolling Stone, October 18th, 1969, which says, "The Masked Marauders, Deity DKS9001-2, they began months ago, the rumors of an event that at first seemed hardly believable, but when in the end was accepted as all but inevitable. After all, with Grape Jam, Super Sessions, The Live Adventures of Blind Faith, Joe Cocker's LP, Crosby, Stills, Nash & Young, Jammed Together, and Fathers and Sons, it had to happen. Set for release late this month, The Masked Marauders, two record set, this seems to be a one record, may evoke an agonizing tip of the tongue, lube of the ear recognition in some, or cries of no, no, it can't be true in others. But yes, yes, it is. A treasured, oft Xerox sheet of credits, which for obvious contractual reasons will not be reproduced on the album, and unmistakable vocals make it clear that this is an indeed what it appears to be. John Lennon, Mick Jagger, Paul McCartney, and Bob Dylan, backed by George Harrison and a drummer as yet unnamed, The Masked Marauders. Produced by Al Cooper, the album was recorded with impeccable secrecy in a small town near the site of the original Hudson Bay Colony in Canada. Cut in late April, only 3 days were required to complete the sessions. Though mixing and editing involved months of serious consultations on both sides of the Atlantic, word has it that the cover art was intended as a send-up of the Blind Faith, but none of the principals were willing to comment on the situation. The LP opens with an 18-minute version of Season of the Witch, lead vocal by Dylan, on which he does a superb imitation of Early Donovan. The cut is highlighted by an amazing jam between bass and piano, both played by Paul McCartney. Then the tone of the album is set by the next track, with a little help from my friends, all followed by a very brief In the Midnight Hour, which collapses in giggles and is the joke of the set. Side 2 begins with extremely moving and a cappella versions of Masters of War, sung by Mick and Paul. You'll truly wish, after hearing this cut, that you could stand over their graves until you're sure that they're dead.
0: Oh my gosh.
1: This is followed by

0: Jagger in the Book of Love with the Book of Love, and John, of course, with I'm the Japanese Sandman. Paul showcases his favorite song, Mammy, while his performance is virtually indistinguishable from Eddie Fisher's version. It is still very powerful, evocative, and indeed stunning. And they say a white boy can't sing the blues. After the listener is recovered from this string of masterpieces, side four opens with a special treat, two songs written especially for this session. Dylan's Cow Pie, which is very reminiscent of Billy Ed Wheeler's The Interstate Is Coming Through My Outhouse.
1: Wow, that's slightly different.
0: Yeah. And Mick Jagger's new instant classic, I Can't Get No Nookie.
1: Come on.
0: That's the first song on the side of this album.
1: Oh, gosh.
0: In line with the present trend toward simplicity, the album nears an end with a very simple duet on acoustic guitars, George and Bob, a marvelously sensitive, yearning, melancholy exploration of Kick Out the Jams, which we don't have.
1: Well, you know, it's getting close to the top of the hour here.
0: Okay, there's just a little bit left.
1: Okay.
0: The final cut, a group vocal, is What Else? Oh, Happy Day. This track will probably be released as a single. All the hassles of creating a special label, of rearranging schedules, charting planes, and minimizing the inevitable ego conflicts were worth it. It truly can be said that this album is more than a way of life. It is life. T.M. Christian wrote that.
1: Do you realize something?
0: What's that?
1: It's almost exactly the same kind of story as the Traveling Wilburys.
0: Hmm.
1: I mean, it's some of the same people.
0: That's true. Very true.
1: Oh, well.
0: This copy doesn't have everything on it. I'm
1: not
0: sure why.
1: No, that's only a single disc, apparently.
0: Yep. Apparently, we have two copies of the single disc.
1: Darn.
0: I know.
1: Maybe we can trade somebody a copy of the other disc.
0: Yeah, right. That's it. I Can't Get No Nookie, Duke of Earl, Cow Pie, I Am the Japanese Sandman, The Book of Love, later, More or Less Hudson's Bay Again, Season of the Witch, and Saturday Night at the Cow Palace.
1: Okay. Well, it's about time for us to say goodnight, I believe.
0: To all our friends.
1: Yes, I know. Because it's getting very close to the top of the hour.
0: Yes, it is.
1: And I think it would behoove us. Whoops, we went away.
0: Yeah, we did. At least we did on RFD.
1: That's right. And I'm going to take it away and do that once the... Because Pat always says to give it a little time.
0: Yep, makes sense.
1: So I'll do that. Won't I?
0: Mm-hmm.
1: I think I've given us enough time.
0: Several people said thank you for
1: the
0: show.
1: You're very welcome.
0: Yep.
1: And we'll say goodnight. Goodnight.
0: Yes, goodnight.
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1: Put that digital flannel staddle in park. Get that synchromatic torso geared to the unload position. 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It's another edition of Riley's Wreck.

0: Riley's Rec, streaming to you live on the internet.
1: It really wasn't our fault.
0: Riley? Riley?
2: Wow. Oh, now it is my fault now. Wait, where's that? There we go. Wow. My fault. I love it. Oh, well. You know how it goes. It's just one of those things that was pretty scary for me. But, anyway. Not bad here in Utah, or at least in Moab, Utah. It was, ...62 degrees going up to 69. And, I don't know if it even made it up there. Good, Ringo. What's going on with you? Anyway. Hope everybody's having a great time. I sort of am. Ah, yeah, I hear

And no, we don't wish anybody a Merry Christmas right now. I can't believe something like that was in my library. But anyway.

0: Right on. I love James. I really do. Well, I mean, I love most of his stuff. I don't like his later stuff. Later stuff I don't like at all. But, God, his early stuff was killer to die for. Yeah. Very good. Very, very good. And, Well, yeah.
1: Goodbye, blues. Birds are singing, every old thing's in tune. Goodbye, blues. Nothing but laughter morning and afternoon. I saw a rosebud in a store, so I'm going where there's more. Goodbye, blues. Troubles are over, I'll be in clover soon. I'm Alabama bound. There'll be no heebie-jeebies hanging round. Just gave the meanest ticket man on earth all I'm worth to put my tootsies in an upper berth. Just hear that choo-choo sound. I know that soon we're gonna cover ground. And then I'll holler so the world

I'm Alabama bound. There'll be no heebie-jeebies hanging round. Just gave the meanest ticket man on earth all I'm worth. To put my tuxes in an upper berth, just hear that choo-choo sound. I know that soon we're gonna

originally by Brenda Holloway, but I don't remember that version. Maybe you do. I certainly remember Blood, Sweat and Tears version of You Made Me So Very Happy, taken from their self-titled second album. And as I was saying, Robin Trower teamed up with Maxi Priest and Livingston Brown in 2021 for United State of Mind, Maxi Priest being more of a reggae artist, whereas Robin Trower, well, isn't. So it was a bit of a strange teaming up, but hey, that worked, didn't it? And the title track to their collaborative album. Okay then, on the way to today's draw, the daily quiz, weekly draw, that is, taking us their family.

0: Family, going back to the late 1960s for what was their second studio album, Family Entertainment, and The Weavers' Answer. Right, if you gave the correct answer, or answers, I should say, to this week's Daily Quiz Weekly Draw, at least the quiz on the website, then you are in the grid. We're about to click the button to see who is this week's winner. There you go. Got a runtime of 18:24 this week and a run of just over 7 seconds, which is up right now. And who could it possibly be? And it is a couple of clicks because it didn't come up the first time. Anne-Marie Grady in Cockmouth. Oh, well done. Cockermouth, I should say. Anne-Marie Grady. Well done to you, and we're about to send you an email. When you get it, we will need your full address and we'll pop a prize, a CD or a DVD, whichever you chose, in the post at some point next week. And there'll be another draw on Caroline next time at this time.
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3: This October, experience one of the UK's finest live acts. John Allen is back on tour with his phenomenal band. Bringing a powerful mix of roots, rock, and soul to venues across the

It was Jackson Browne at the top of the hour from Fast Times at Ridgemont High, of the soundtrack thereof, Somebody's Baby, and into one of those artists who have released quite a number of albums over the years but haven't had huge impact on the UK album charts. Paul Carrack, amazing, taking from an album that almost made the UK top 30 albums these days, his album from 2018, which was his, 17th overall. Paul Carrack is another artist who's quite happy to knock out albums without huge success in the States. This time, the American singer, songwriter, and guitarist from, Alexandria in Louisiana, Eric Johansson, who's back on the 16th of this month with an album titled The Open Bayou. Is Alligator Smile from Eric Johansson.

Something new and something, well, fairly old, actually. Erik Johansson, first off. It is brand new because the album isn't out yet, but it will be soon on the 16th of this month. It's his fifth album, he being an American blues rock singer-songwriter, as I say, from Alexandria in Louisiana. Open Bio, The Open Bio. Did I say that earlier? I think I did. Anyway, I vaguely remember reading that out. Anyway, The Open Bio is indeed the title of Erik's new album, Alligator Smile. That was, yeah, smile while they chew your leg off, I would imagine. Then into a Pat Benatar, Fire and Ice, from her third album, Precious Time. Here's Paul Rogers.

Paul Rodgers, first off, his version of Born Under a Bad Sign, which was first done by Muddy Waters, although he didn't write it. William Bell and Booker T. Jones wrote that song. And good to know they're both still with us, if only just in their 80s. Oh, so many songwriters who wrote classic songs like that are long gone, but in their case, no. Paul Rodgers, also still with us, I'm going to say, then into Larkin Poe. And you think Mockingbird, by its title, might be a cover, as there are several songs called Mockingbird. But no, it was an original from Larkin Poe, the Lovell Sisters from last year's Bloom album. Back to featured tracks. One added last week from the Flower Kings, whose new album Hope is out now. From it, The Gods of Rome Part 2.

0: Oh, I just love those synthesizer flourishes. The Flower Kings, Roy Nestault and his band, back with their 18th studio album, but you've got 3 weeks to wait for what is titled Hope. There's The Gods of Rome Part 2, again from the Flower Kings. On the way next, it's Philippe Wambach on Caroline.
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Scorpions, House of Cards from their 18th album, Return to Forever, which consisted of tracks they put down as demos, but hadn't actually recorded properly. They decided to record them properly, and I'm glad they did, like that one. Fleetwood Mac, classic Fleetwood Mac, Little Lies from the Tango in the Night album before Scorpions. And the music continues on Carolina with Monday Afternoon with The Who.

Oh, War on the Mountain. Grace Potter, the American singer-songwriter, back with her new album, her sixth, which is out now, is Trespasser. The Who beforehand, from Who by Numbers, it was Squeezebox. Coming up to 1 o'clock, taking us closer, the Doobies, minute by minute.

0: Beatles from Sgt. Pepper's Fixing a Hole. I think the last time I played that, I did mention I had a pigeon problem at one point last year. In fact, earlier this year, with pigeons getting into the loft, and we had to get in a company, a pest control company, to get rid of them. Only they were not very good because they missed one and had to come back and gather it up and chuck it out. Very noisy pigeons when you don't want them in your loft, aren't they? Anyway, the Fab Four with that one. Beforehand, the Doobies, Minute by Minute, from the album of the same name. Right, today's fascinating fact is on the way in about 15 and a bit minutes, but it's Huey Lewis and the news next.
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1: so Halloween Drag Bingo on Friday the 30th and the Rolling Stoned on Saturday the 31st with a Rocky Horror Matinee. 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

will be here in an hour and a half. And I forgot to download this week's space report. We'll try and make it all happen. 3 hours of true mayhem coming up for you tonight. When my week at work gets crazy, everything for this show falls by the wayside. It's not good. It's just a fact. Nice to have you all aboard. I got a fresh cup of coffee and the phone's open at 612-721-4339. I think we're going to make it here. First two buttons have worked. That's always a good sign. Try to keep an eye on the baseball game, too. TNP. Natalie.

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1: Okay, give me a T.
2: T.
1: E.
2: E.
1: A.
2: A.
1: M.
2: M.
1: What's that spell? Come on, people, what's that spell?
0: What's that spell? We'll ask those who know tonight on Action News.

0: from Against the Wind, Bob Seger, Silver Bullet Band out of Detroit City, and a classic that's Fire Lake. And we started out with little Natalie Merchant, short little thing with the big voice, and she was doing Make Her Way. Greetings, everybody. It's TNP, just about 10 minutes past the hour, the 2nd of October, 2003, and I'm Dean, and in Minneapolis, and I'm kind of just trying to get my stuff together here. Got a fresh cup of coffee, though, during that song. I got that much happening for me. Pat and everybody in the IRC, greetings. Welcome aboard. It's great to have you all here. And the IRC, for those of you who may not know, if you'd care to join us, if you have an IRC client, go to duck.informx.com for the server. That's I-N-F-O-R-M-X.com. And the room for this show is pound TNP for Thursday Night Potpourri. Telephone line is open as well, 612-721-4339. That's 612-721-4339. You are most welcome to call. I'd love to hear from you. Got some more new listeners listening tonight and in the chat room. And as always, we appreciate that.
1: One, two, three, four.

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1: By request.
2: Can you imagine a band being that up at like 8 o'clock in the morning? That's from a morning show. I don't remember which radio station out of Toronto recorded a couple of years ago. Be My Yoko Ono, Bare Naked Ladies. And my goodness, they're really starting to talk about fiber optics. George Antun sends along news, of course, that, you know, the phone line, the old copper pair, has been handling everything from telephone to faxes and internet since, like, the beginning of the last century. And now they're starting to promise fiber optics. In fact, it's already being rolled out in portions of Canada and Europe. Going to deliver incredibly high-speed internets. Way, way faster than the fastest internet you can get now. Which would be good for all kinds of things. I mean, you know, like real-time video conferencing where they don't look like robots. Full video motion pictures complete with surround sound, all that kind of stuff. And, yep, in this country, that fiber to your doorstep hasn't even been laid in the ground yet, and already the telephone companies are starting to fight over it. Oh, all the baby bells, I want it, I want it, I want it. And the cable companies are going, no, we're going to put fiber optics in, we want it, we want it, we want it. Who's going to be the big winner? Well, maybe the consumer. If they all get to fighting over it, maybe the consumer. Not much fiber laid in the ground yet. There is some cable being delivered by fiber in selected portions of the United States, but not a whole lot. But they're working on that. Yes, yes, yes, indeed. And my, have things changed up on the satellites with the loss of T4 or what? Boy, everything just got juggled around. We should be talking to Mike Cole in another hour and 10 minutes or so. And I don't even know what he's going to do with his MPEG free-to-air chart. We'll get the lowdown on that. No pun intended. From Silk Degrees, Boss Skaggs on TNP.

Guess I probably shouldn't sing, huh? Drive away the listeners in droves. We're on Silk Degrees. That's Boss Gags and the Lowdown. Hello there. New direct home satellite coming. Cablevision out of New York is set to begin offering their satellite delivered cable in the sky. In other words, October 15th. They say they'll be heavy on high definition with 39 HD channels, including 21 exclusive high definition channels. They're going to call it Boom. October 15th, they shall begin offering that. So new cable stuff is on its way. Good news for everybody who needs another satellite to look at. And I'm sure that all the pirate folks are already busy figuring out how to hack it. Chris will be in here with the space report in just a few minutes, and over to the country side of music, because you know I try to keep up on music of all varieties, including country. Toby Keith, of courtesy of the Red, White, and Blue fame, has a brand new album due for release in the next 3 or 4 weeks or so. Here's an advanced track for it. I predict that this song will become a barroom anthem. Every band in the country will have to learn this song. Brand new, as yet unreleased, and it's advanced track from Toby Keith's new album. This is called I Love This Bar.

0: Baby, bye-bye.
1: One of my favorite country music artists, Joe DiMaggio, and bye-bye. And before that, brand new unreleased music from the upcoming Toby Keith album called I Love This Bar. I used to play in a place very much like the one he describes in that song. We had everything there that he was talking about. You know, I mean, we had the high techs and we had the rednecks. And the dancing girls and hookers he was talking about, actually at the bar I worked at, I think the waitresses were doing the hooking, but that's beside the point. Anything for extra tips. oh, can I say that on the radio? Oh, well, so what? About 29 minutes in front of the hour right now, TNP. 2nd of October, 2003. I'm Dean in Minneapolis. Good to have you along. I'm going to get up on out of this chair and run out and get me another cup of coffee whilst you listen to Chris Peterson this week's edition of...
2: 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Now, reporting from Rochester, Minnesota, I'm Chris Peterson, KG0BP. Speculation runs high about the upcoming launch of the Chinese Shenzhou 5 spacecraft. This will be the first spacecraft launched by any nation other than the United States and the former Soviet Union to carry a human passenger. Depending on which pro-Beijing newspaper you read, the launch date is scheduled for either around October 10th or around October 15th. This would put the launch either at the beginning or at the end of an important meeting of the Communist Party of China. The duration of the Shenzhou 5 mission is expected to be one day, with the stated purpose of launching a Chinese human being into orbit and bringing him safely back to Earth. Most analysts believe, however, that Shenzhou 5 will carry several military packages, including a remote sensing package capable of imaging the surface of the Earth at around a resolution of 1 meter, and a radio intelligence gathering experiment capable of capturing all radio signals heard between 300 and 1,000 megahertz. These experiments will be mounted on the orbital module of Shenzhou 5. The orbital modules of the Shenzhou spacecrafts are designed to remain in orbit for approximately 8 months after the service module and descent module of the Shenzhou spacecraft return to Earth. This means that the orbital module can serve the function of a large satellite for a long period of time. The orbital module contains the main living space for Chinese astronauts while in orbit, and Shenzhou 5 is expected to fly with a docking mechanism attached to the orbital module, which Chinese officials hope to be able to use to form space stations composed of Shenzhou orbital modules. All 14 Chinese astronaut trainees have arrived at the launch center for final training and technical checkout. 3 of these will be selected as finalists to compete for the one slot aboard Shenzhou 5. The Space Shuttle Atlantis, which was supposed to fly the first shuttle mission after the Columbia accident, may be grounded until late October of 2004 because its nose was not inspected thoroughly during a recent overhaul, according to shuttle engineers. This could make it difficult for NASA to return to flight next year because only a few launch dates are available during the day between October and the end of 2004. The misunderstanding over the Atlantis inspection raises new questions about the agency's ability to complete its inspections properly and its ability to keep accurate records. This whole misunderstanding happened because shuttle managers thought that Atlantis' nose had been inspected during an overhaul in 1997 through 1998. This didn't happen because at the time, engineers didn't know that metal under the shuttle's nose cap could corrode. Corrosion was found later on 2 other shuttles and repaired, and an inspection for such corrosion was required before any shuttles could fly again. The corrosion alone would not prevent the Atlantis from flying. However, because of its renewed push for safety, NASA is likely to want to do new tests on the nose cone of the Atlantis. NASA is now studying whether the two remaining shuttles, Discovery or Endeavour, could be ready more quickly than Atlantis for the first mission, which would be to the International Space Station. And finally this week, the European Space Agency's Smart One spacecraft achieved an important milestone this week when engineers test-fired its Ion engine, the propulsion system that will take it to the moon, successfully for the first time. Engineers at ESA's control center sent the command to test-fire the engine for an hour and didn't encounter any problems. The Ion engine will allow Smart One to make bigger and bigger orbits around the Earth until it is captured by the moon's gravity. Then the Ion engine will cause Smart One to make smaller and smaller orbits around the moon until it's close enough to the surface to gather science data. And that's all I have for this week's edition of The Space Report. Feel free to visit www.thespacereport.com for space news updated every weekday. 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
1: Thank you, Chris. And as always, he's in here about half past the first hour every single Thursday night with The Space Report. And that's good stuff. Couple of launches went down this past weekend. Pat, thank you for the files on short notice. Saturday night down in Kourou, French Guiana. It was an Ariane 5 launch. Looked good.
3: All right. We will let you watch the liftoff in peace. You'll hear the DDO call out the final 10 seconds. We will be back with you once Ariane has cleared the tower.
4: A tous de radio, attention pour le décompte final. 10, 9, 8, 7, 6, 5, 4, 3, 2, unité, feu. À l'image du Vulcain. Décollage.

0: feeling of that raw power of Ariane lifting off, especially you saw as the camera pulled back on liftoff. That was our camera, I think, at Toucan, which is the site closest to the pad at about 4 kilometers. The smoke and the flames roaring off that pad, taking off into the night sky. We're still watching it from the naked eye. We'll probably be able to see the booster jettison. And the sound from 13 kilometers away is just coming over here in over Jupiter. I don't know if you can hear it.
1: Almost making the table shaking here.
0: The core cryogenic stage and the boosters burning now. The two boosters carrying each roughly 240 tons of propellant, providing 99% of the thrust for the vehicle.
2: And there you go, the Ariane 5 launch carrying actually three payloads, the INSAT being the major one, which will provide broadcast, television broadcast, and all kinds of stuff to India. Also, a real interesting bird on there, and that is the SmartSat that's going to take all kinds of readings. It's going to spiral its way out to the moon and take all sorts of readings and stuff of the moon when it goes into orbit around the moon. That launch occurring on Saturday night. The Galaxy 13 Horizon spacecraft was launched from the Sea Launch platform on the equator. That happened actually early Wednesday morning, late Tuesday night, depending where you were in the U.S. And sea launches are always kind of interesting when something like this.
3: Mission managers from both Sea Launch and Boeing Satellite Systems are making their final assessment of the launch status. Dr. Valerie Leave, manager of rocket segment operations, reports the Zenit 3SL rocket is ready for launch. We have a go-ahead for the liftoff at L-minus 1 minute and counting. We'll listen now to the world's only bilingual countdown in English and Russian as ignition begins.
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3: 59.21 seconds.
2: And there was the Sea Launch liftoff, and you may have caught the time. That actually was at 2 minutes and 59.21 seconds past midnight, early Wednesday morning, from the Sea Launch platform. And the Sea Launches are very cool. They let you hear more stuff. And, of course, that bilingual countdown in English and Russian. I would think on the comm channels it would get very confusing to be hearing all that. Although it may be that they are just mixing the two channels and that, in fact, the English and Russian are on separate channels. I really don't know. It would be cool to be able to listen to all of those channels separately. But there you have the two launches that occurred in the past week, about 8 minutes or so? No, I'm sorry, about 18 minutes in front of the hour. It's TNP recorded live last year in California from old Tom Petty.

Phil Collins and Genesis, that's all. Before that, Tom Petty and the Heartbreakers recorded live A Change of Heart on TNP. Hello there. It's good to have you all along. I'm Dean in Minneapolis. Telephone lines open if you want to call 612-721-4339. 10 minutes in front of the hour right now. And this word in open office. This is the open source office program that's a competitor to Microsoft Office. They have their newest update available. Version 1.1 of the software is now available for free download at openoffice.org. 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And the folks that have been playing with it say they think it's great for home or business use. And the best part of all, it's not Microsoft. Openoffice.org. This is open source. It's free. And there's an article about it today on CNET News. You might want to check that out. So if you're interested in Microsoft Office and you don't want to pay the megabucks, OpenOffice, version 1.1 of that software is out. Every once in a while, I get requests for music. Sometimes I manage to play them. Sometimes I don't manage to play them. What is the secret to getting your song played? Just ask for one I like. 'Cause it's my show. Alenia Miles.

0: Yeah, Mac Tub and You Can't Hide on the TNP program for Thursday night. If you're listening live Friday morning, if you're listening on WQNA, if you're in Macomb, WTND, my goodness, it's cool down here. 37 degrees, 70% relative humidity, and it looks like a hard freeze is probable tonight. So, how do I say this? Maybe I just want to snuggle up close to her, okay?
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0: Keep you warm. 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
0: Just snuggle up closer and tell her, I only want to be with you, sweetie.

Waldo's Ragtime Orchestra. That's called the Magnetic Rag on TNP. Was it George that sent me all that stuff? Whole bunch of cool stuff. Thank you very much. Came in on waste. Cut it a little close to the top of the show. I was scared to do my restarts, but nonetheless, a lot of great music. We've been messing around with waste. You know what waste is? Waste is a was written by Justin Frankel. This is the guy who wrote Winamp originally. And some pretty cool stuff. Somebody's listening to some Scott Joplin. That sounds a lot like Scott Joplin there. Waldo's Ragtime Orchestra. How come the Canadians always get stuff first? What? That's like totally wrong, dude. What is up with that? Bell Canada and Microsoft have teamed up to begin testing something that they are calling Microsoft TV, video on demand delivered over the phone lines. They're going to be testing it through Bell Canada's Early Adapters program. Now, what that is basically the lucky people who live in six specific apartment buildings spread out through Toronto, Ontario. Yep, that's right. It's called Microsoft TV. Going to be tested with Bell Canada. Now, they've already been offering something called the MSTV Foundation platform, but this kind of takes them in a new direction. Testing with Bell Canada. Microsoft TV is, of course, a division of the Redmond, Washington Microsoft software company. Yeah, yeah, yeah. And the Canadians get it. They always get the good stuff first. What is up with that? So anyway, they are testing that, beginning to test it in Canada. And that's pretty cool, actually, I think. Although I'm not sure that I'd be a little scared of it just because Microsoft, but whatever. Again, the loss of the Telstar 4 satellite 2 weeks ago has really messed things up. All kinds of stuff being arranged and rearranged, and a lot of network feeds have moved, and it's all weird. We'll talk to Mike and see if he's managed to keep up with the MPEG changes. There have been just a ton of them. And Mike Cole will be in here in about 15 minutes or so. Here's music from Santana. Looking up to see what's coming down.

It's called Look Up to See What's Coming Down Santana on the radio. And this is TNP, of course, and it's good to have you all along. My name is Dean, and I'm in Minneapolis, and the telephone line is open. Haven't heard from anybody, but you're welcome to call. My call will be doing so in just a little bit. And we will chat all things satellite and digital. Old time radio is coming up as well at the top of the hour. I have absolutely no idea what we're going to be talking about. And I have absolutely no idea what I'm going to play on the old time radio segment, because we're such an organized radio station here. No sports, no.

0: Ain't that cool? Gosh, I like that. Rain Maida and Our Lady Peace from Toronto, Canada, and that's called Life. He is married to Chantel Kravyazak, and you never hear her either. You never hear that song on any American radio station, but you'll hear it here. Our Lady Peace, it's called Life. We play a lot of Canadian music on this show. I was looking through my files the other day, and my gosh, I've got a lot of Canadian music. You know what? I don't have Mike Cole. What I really need to get.
1: What's that?
0: In fact, if you've got any CDs or albums, I should get them copied or whatever. I need me a good collection of Chilliwack, one of my favorite groups.
1: I will have to go through. I've got some albums going back to 77.
0: What a great band they were.
1: These would have to come off of a record, but I can record, and I've got some newer stuff and some classic things.
0: I just love Chilliwack. That was a great band. Used to hear Chilliwack on CKRC,
1: yep,
0: in Winnipeg back when I was up there, and I still hear Chilliwack once in a while on Cities 92 or City 92.
1: Oh, okay.
0: Yeah,
1: they play that a lot. I listen to it a lot on Toronto, or CFMI has that also.
0: Yep.
1: Out of Vancouver.
0: I've been playing a lot of Canadian music because I've been chatting on the internet with a couple of ladies from Canada, and they're going, "Oh, you got to get this. You got to get this by Our Lady Peace. You got to get this by Chantel. Oh, you got to get the Tragically Hip's new tune." So there's a lot of Canadian music been coming in here.
1: You were aware that Chantel is a Winnipegger?
0: Absolutely. She's from Winnipeg, Canada. At one time, I thought she was from Montreal. She's not. She's from Winnipeg, Chantel Kravyazak. And, in fact, is married to Rain Maida, who's the lead singer of the group I just played, Our Lady Peace. Are their kids going to be talented or what?
1: Probably.
0: I'm thinking, yeah. Mike Cole joins me, by the way. Greetings, everybody. It's Thursday Night Potpourri, the 2nd of October, 2003. And we have worked our way all the way around to 25 minutes past the hour. And Mike Cole was gone last week down in Chi-Town.
1: Well, actually, yeah. I drove 2,000 miles last week.
0: What?
1: I said I drove 2,000 miles last week.
0: Why?
1: Well, up to Grand Forks and back via Duluth on the way back.
0: Okay.
1: And then I went down to Michigan to pick up some antennas and had to deliver a 3.1 meter to a guy just north of Kankakee. And ignorant me decided to take a shortcut.
0: Oh, one of those.
1: I was making good time, but traffic was starting to back up in Interstate 80 as I got about 10 miles from the Illinois-Indiana line.
0: Right.
1: Going west.
0: Oh, you're taking 80 up in through Chicago?
1: Well, I take it around off the tri-state.
0: Right,
1: but
0: right.
1: I was taking, I took 65, which is the road to Indianapolis, down, and went west on Highway 30 through Chicago Heights. Oh, what a scenic place.
0: Oh, yes, a lovely little, a lovely afternoon drive.
1: Never again.
0: Man, oh, man.
1: The road isn't bad. Yeah, it is, but so is the neighborhood.
0: You ever drive that Skyway Bridge?
1: Yeah, I did once. I couldn't believe the toll they nicked me for, too.
0: I'll tell you what I can't believe. For that is one of the roughest stretches of road. Holy cow, that's like driving on a washboard.
1: Nobody was on it, I can tell you that.
0: Oh, well, yeah, because the locals don't drive it because they know it's going to just tear the front ends of their cars up. Fortunately, in my vehicle, we're only on it twice a year. And that's going to and coming back from Indianapolis, because that's the way we've been driving. We go, in fact, we have been going right through Chicago on 94.
1: I can do that certain times of the day, but if you're going northbound or westbound,
0: right,
1: after about 2 in the afternoon, it's best to take the tri-state and avoid it completely.
0: Yeah, because it seems like they've always got construction on the west end out there by the airport by O'Hare.
1: And they still do.
0: Oh, yeah, I'm sure they do. It gets ongoing. It's all year round. In fact, I got to tell you a story. They've been ripping up the main street that's like a half block north of my house. And they've been redoing a five-block stretch of that street. And it was down to dirt for, oh, gosh, probably 6-8 weeks here. And they finally started asphalting the thing last week, finished it up over the weekend. And as they're asphalting it, I told my wife, I said, "You watch." I said, "That stuff will barely be dry, and they'll be digging holes in it to put in, you know, wiring for the light rail or gas lines or something. We drove through that sucker today, and sure as hell, they're out there cutting holes in it. I mean, this stuff ain't even cured yet. They just finished putting it on Saturday, and they're already cutting holes in it.
1: Highway construction is like this everywhere, and nobody thinks
0: ahead.
1: Oh,
0: yeah. Nobody thinks ahead. Yeah, we got all kinds of sewer lines to put in, so we're going to wait till you guys get all the new asphalt in, because we wouldn't want to do it before you put it in, because that would save the taxpayers some money, and we couldn't do that. So we're going to wait till you get it in, and as soon as the stuff dries, we're going to come out there with our big digging machine, you know, and Sven and Ole are going to lean on their shovels with about six other guys sitting in the back of the truck while one guy runs the backhoe. The rest of them are just sipping coffee, you know. And then, I mean, it's amazing. I'm telling you, this road construction stuff and this city here and also the Department of Transportation here, if these... I'll tell you, as far as all the construction projects, these guys wouldn't know a good plan if it jumped up and smacked them in the face. It's unbelievable. It just cracks me up. But I couldn't believe it. I just told her, like 2 days ago, you watch, they'll dig that stuff up in less than 2 weeks, and sure as hell they're cutting holes in it already. Absolutely amazing.
1: Well, it's been a really busy week for news.
0: Yeah.
1: George Antunes has been sending things out overtime.
0: I was going to say, I got more emails from George Antunes this week than I could actually take the time to read.
1: I've been seeing, well, even besides what he sent out, the headlines today I'm looking at, Al Gore wants to buy News World International, make it into sort of a left-leaning news organization.
0: Like they're not left-leaning enough already.
1: And let's see. I've got a little, Rush Limbaugh lost his job. Oh, well.
0: Oh, yes. Well, actually, he resigned.
1: Something like that.
0: For those of you who don't know, Rush Limbaugh has, among other things, this year been working as an analyst for the NFL Countdown on ESPN, which airs on Sunday night. Last Sunday on the show, Rush Limbaugh said that Philadelphia Eagles quarterback Donovan McNabb was overrated, that he was being built up by the media because the media wanted to see a black quarterback succeed in the NFL. Rush Limbaugh resigned his position with ESPN last night under a firestorm of criticism, but he spoke to the NAB at a luncheon today on the East Coast, and he's basically not backing down from what he said. In fact, he said he feels so strongly about it, he may write an essay on it. So... the Rushmeister. And, you know, the thing is, it's really too bad because Rush Limbaugh started out down in...
1: Sacramento?
0: No, actually, I believe he originally started out down in Kansas City as a sports writer.
1: Actually, he's originally from the St. Louis area.
0: Okay. But the fact of the matter is, I hated to see Rush Limbaugh step down because I just think it's a shame that the guy is leaving the one job that he actually knows something about. but he is. He's stepping down.
1: Did you touch on the story about the FCC and the Hispanic broadcasting?
0: We touched on that last week, and the fact that they have approved Univision's purchase of HBC?
1: Yeah, this was on the Nashville City paper.
0: Okay.
1: On the 29th, which would have been after your last show.
0: Right, okay. So if you got more stuff, go ahead.
1: Let's just read it quick. I got a few other things. If there's any relatively good thing that could be said about the FCC under the reign of Michael Powell, it's that at least it's consistent. Only 1 week after the Senate shut down the commission's attempt to hand over even more control to multinational corporations in a 54-40 vote, the wonderful folks at the FCC went right ahead and approved another mega merger, once again by a 3-2 party-line vote. This time, the commission approved Univision Communications' $3.1 billion purchase of the Hispanic Broadcasting Corporation. Once again, three Republicans on the commission ignored overwhelming public opinion against the decision, including comments from various Latino groups that urged them to reconsider. Even NBC, for heaven's sake, complained that the deal would harm competition and limit viewpoints. The fact that they own Univision's prime rival, Telemundo, didn't exactly enhance NBC's standing, but their assertion that the nation's rising Latino population relies on Spanish-language media as its primary source of news and entertainment hasn't been challenged by any party in the action. Democratic Commissioner Jonathan Edelstein, one of the two dissenters, told the Washington Post that the FCC is turning a deaf ear to millions of Spanish-speaking Americans. He added, by allowing this transaction to go ahead with no protections for consumers, the FCC denies Spanish speakers their right to receive a diversity of perspectives over the nation's airwaves. The three Republicans responded by a joint statement that the deal would give Hispanic media a better opportunity to compete against big media companies, capturing more advertising revenue to allow it to expand unique language and cultural offerings to its audiences. Well, here's how unique the offerings will be. Univision already owned both the Univision and Telefutura TV networks, plus the Galavision cable network, and 50 TV stations across the country. As a result of this merger, they now have the top Spanish language broadcast TV network, the top cable channel, the number one grossing record label, internet site, and radio network. They'll own the largest group of Spanish language TV and radio stations in America. That's certainly a hallmark of diversity, having all those entities under one umbrella. Of course, the FCC did elicit one concession from Univision. It must sell two of the 68 new radio stations acquired from HBC, one each in Houston and Albuquerque. Univision will just have to get along with 66 news stations, a genuine hardship. This action also indicates Powell and his cohorts are certain that the Senate action temporarily overturning the newly written rules on media consolidation will ultimately be reversed and the provisions will then become law. On that score, Powell may be right, judging from the White House response to the Senate action. We think that the rules that the FCC came up with more accurately reflect the changing media landscape and the current state of network station ownership, while guarding against undue concentration in the marketplace, said White House spokesman Scott McClellan on the 17th of September, one day after the Senate action. McClellan was no doubt presenting the Bush administration viewpoint and might have even got his cues directly from the president. President Bush will eventually have to move forward and declare himself in favor of increasing media monopolies for these rules to proceed. No matter how his PR people or media mouthpieces try to spin it, that's what's going to result from allowing Michael Powell and his helpers to change the current provisions. After all, here's a group that truly thinks they've provided more media access for Latinos by allowing one corporation to corner the market on virtually every top Spanish-language radio, television, TV station in the country. Given that logic, no one should be surprised that these same individuals would think that letting one corporation own both the top newspaper and top TV station in the same city would provide audiences more exposure to various viewpoints. Well,
0: I mean, they've been in favor of that merger, and it's been no secret that they were, I think, just waiting for the right, or what they considered to be the right timing to go ahead and approve that deal. And they have. Did you see this on Cablevision, by the way?
1: Let's see. I've got that in my hand.
0: That they're going to actually start up 15th. The 15th. That's right.
1: Boom.
0: Yeah. With
1: 39 high-definition
0: 39
1: channels.
0: 39 high-def channels, including 21 exclusive HD channels. Now, whatever they will be, I can't imagine that there's enough HD stuff out there yet to run 21 exclusive channels.
1: They've got their own library of things, but again, just because they have a library doesn't make it good.
0: Yeah, that's what I mean.
1: We found this out in Canada with digital TV. You take a network like CTV, which is part of the Bell Empire,
0: right?
1: And they get their fingers into all these different channels. They keep recycling the same programs on every channel. You just have to look at a different time of the day.
0: Yeah, it's like time shifting. By the way, what's the score in this game? 1-1 now? I think it's 1-1 Twins Yanks.
1: In addition to the high def, Boom is supposed to be talking about offering up to 88 channels in standard definition.
0: Right.
1: They're very quiet about details until October 15th. We know so far that Sears and Roebuck stores in the New York City area have been gearing up to sell the new satellite service for $749, plus monthly fees of $39.90. For exclusive high-definition channels, according to Cable World.
0: I'm not really convinced anybody's going to spend $749. I can't see this thing making it.
1: I can't either, but it's going to force the other people in the business, DirecTV and Dish, to get off the dime and jump into something maybe before they would have been ready.
0: Right.
1: There was a separate article that was kind of interesting. Although Cablevision remains closed-lipped on the topic of Voom, new information keeps popping up from the camp of its retail partner, good old Sears. According to an internal memo, the retailer will not, in fact, be selling the requisite hardware, but will instead be hawking a starter kit of sorts for $49.99. Merely a certificate of intent to buy into the service, the kit functions as a down payment on the service, with the balance of $700 to be paid to Voom prior to installation, which is similar to an agreement that Sears has with the Dish Network. Upon payment of the balance, the subscriber gets fitted out with a satellite dish, a high-definition receiver and remote, and a digital antenna for off-air reception, all of which have been installed by a Voom-approved contractor. As spelled out in the document, the launch of the service is slated for early to mid-October. Let's see, 28 to 30 high-def channels. Select channels include HD Rave, the first high-definition music channel, HD Ultra, a fashion-slash-home-slash-travel play, the horror-centric HD Monsters channel, and an extreme channel or extreme sports channel called HD Rush. People with knowledge of the service say that most of the cable networks, including Viacom and Turner's networks, have signed deals for carriage. Newer nets, such as the NFL Network and the Tennis Channel, are aboard as well. Voom service will be available exclusively through Sears from an October launch through January of next year. Early adopters will receive an incentive package that includes the standard service plus all five high-definition plus packs at no charge. The next question, will Cablevision's embrace of DBS spell the beginning of the end for its cable service? Could be. That's New York.
0: I can't see this thing making it.
1: Now, speaking of high definition...
0: Somebody's asking, what satellite will it be on? It's on its own satellite. They've
1: Rainbow One, which is in the same slot as EchoStar 3.
0: Right. They actually launched their own bird back here, oh gosh, a couple, 3 months ago.
1: August.
0: Yeah, that's right.
1: Did you touch on PanAmSat or Galaxy 13 / Horizons 1?
0: Yeah, we played that launch here back in the last hour.
1: Okay,
0: In fact, launched from Sea Launch on... depending where you are, late Tuesday night, early Wednesday morning, that thing was launched. And those sea launches sure are cool to watch.
1: Did you cover what the satellites are going to carry, though?
0: No, I did not.
1: There is some information here. It looks like the KU side, which is called Horizons 1, they want to bring it in. They want to start a neighborhood of high-definition channels
0: right.
1: for cable systems.
0: Yeah, it's interesting because they're calling the C-band side of the thing Galaxy 13. The KU side, Horizons 1. It's actually got 24 C-band, 24 KU transponders.
1: 127 West.
0: Yeah, it actually will replace Galaxy 9.
1: Let's see. Customers already include HBO, Turner, and Charter Communications. Operations starting by January.
0: Yeah, but they're already on there. I mean, they're already on Galaxy 9.
1: Right. Well,
0: I mean, they're just going to move that. Speaking of satellites, you and I haven't talked since Laurel
1: lost Telstar 4.
0: Had a little problem. Yeah, they did. A surge in the high voltage bus of the Telstar satellite caused it to go belly up at 8:56 Eastern Time in the morning. That was 2 weeks ago tomorrow.
1: Yeah, I was in Grand Forks aligning my dad's dish, and I was wondering why I could not get PBS. I had no idea.
0: Actually, PBS has a pretty nice signal now.
1: Yeah, on Telstar 6.
0: Yeah, they sure do. Much better signal.
1: I understand that Montana PBS is over on W3 at 87. It's working pretty well, too.
0: What is the designator L? What satellite is that? L6.
1: That's somebody's designated for KU.
0: Yeah.
1: Telstar, KU side.
0: Oh, okay.
1: Doesn't have to make sense.
0: Why
1: did,
0: I don't understand why people post that way, but I did see a post over on...
1: I ignore it.
0: Yeah, so do I, except once in a while it confuses me.
1: Some interesting things going on at Bell Express View, which I don't like.
0: Always.
1: Well, this time, yesterday they started a new policy. I have not quite figured out how we're going to deal with it, but when I run out of inventory, any receivers that need to be ordered, I can no longer carry inventory. They're, on the surface, what they're saying is every receiver that leaves a Canadian dealer must be secured with a credit card and a photo ID. They want to know where everything's going, so stuff's going to have to go out one at a time, which means the only way you're going to get into the Bell Express View family at this point will be to have a receiver pre-authorized. You'll have to special order it, and they'll be shipped on an as-needed basis.
0: Yeah.
1: I think we can do that. It's going to increase prices a little bit, but, well,
0: they're
1: this
0: also
1: is the solution.
0: They're also pointing out on the IRC, and I forgot to mention it, that the AMC 5 satellite had a little hiccup.
1: Really?
0: About a week ago. Yeah, it went, it lost Earthlock. Was it last Friday? I can't remember exactly what date, but they did get everything. They got it back. They were down, gosh, a couple hours anyway, but Wednesday, thanks. But it did lose Earthlock and scared the crap out of them. Out of SES Americom.
1: Getting a lot of calls from people that are dismayed about DirecTV's decision to drop BBC America.
0: Yeah, what is up with that?
1: Well, I got a hunch that it might have something to do with Rupert Murdoch owning Sky and wanting to spite the BBC since he's going to buy DirecTV.
0: Ah.
1: That's the only rumor I can start.
0: Well, I do like B Sky B, and I do wish I could get it here, but I also like the BBC.
1: So,
0: although the BBC America thing is not like really watching the BBC. I mean,
1: no, it's true. Canadian version is better, but even it is loaded with commercials.
0: That's what I hear.
1: But it's better than nothing.
0: I just like it when they go into Clear over on Pan Am at 9.
1: Been a while.
0: Watch the real deal.
1: So if anybody is looking to get this and you don't want hassles, I do have a supply and actually more coming in. I've got some refurbished Star Choice receivers in the system for a very reasonable price. These are the 401s, which was last year's model,
0: right,
1: the deluxe version.
0: Right.
1: The only thing other than a better, longer warranty that you'll get with a new one are a couple of telephone functions, which you can't use if you don't hook up the phone line anyway. So, no point to it.
0: I don't believe I'd be hooking up the phone line
1: anyway. No. Don't do that.
0: I'm absolutely positive that I wouldn't be.
1: If anybody wants details on that, we've got pricing and programming on our website, which I'll mention later.
0: And we'll talk about the website in a little bit here. So stand by for that.
1: Yeah. So what else is going on?
0: Well, I haven't been asked yet, but I know it's coming with the loss of T4. I imagine you really got your work cut out for you on the MPEG update.
1: Yeah, I have not wanted to touch that yet.
0: You know what? You really should get one of these blind search receivers. It would be very handy for you.
1: I will.
0: Yeah, I probably will. Oh, by the way, the DMT-1000 with the scorched power supply is up and running and working just fine, thank you.
1: That's good to hear.
0: And I have a file that, now that you're back, I will send to you with basically some notes and some pictures.
1: Documenting what you had to do to it.
0: Of the inside of the thing and basically some notes and information on that power supply. And what failed, and there's a partial parts list in there, because we couldn't come up with a complete parts list. Some of these part numbers don't cross. It's back, it's up and running, and it's working just dynamite with 6 or 8 new capacitors, a new diode, and a new transistor, and it's up and back in business and working terrific.
1: One thing that's been keeping me from getting this MPEG list done is I'm still dabbling in putting in a few more antennas on my tower. There's still more room.
0: Well, you'll take care of that.
1: Yeah, I stuck a 110-centimeter on my horizon-to-horizon mount last night. I haven't gotten around. I had some kind of cable problem I haven't had time to chase, but I'll deal with it. It worked when I tested it. Worked great. But then we'll put off some fixed antennas for various things like 87 and 79 and I probably ought to stick a fairly good-sized antenna up and rig up a multi-feed bracket for, let's say, everything west of SatMex 5. Could kill all those with one antenna and put up one reflector.
0: Now, back to Rainbow One, because I'm being asked about this. That thing is over at 61.5, right?
1: Correct.
0: Valid question here from the IRC. How do they plan to cover the entire country from there?
1: Well, if you read all the articles that have been put out on this, northwest part of the country is going to be hurting, especially with low look angles. Well, you can see it from Seattle. It's not that high above the horizon. And that's been an issue. That's why Dish Network has a satellite at 148 for
0: exactly.
1: The West Coast. This isn't going to work in Alaska and Hawaii. Doesn't work in much of British Columbia.
0: And if you're in downtown Los Angeles, amongst the buildings, you can kind of forget it.
1: That's true.
0: I mean, there's going to be a lot of areas in the western part of the country that are going to have some real problems with this, I believe. Now, where we are, of course, in flyover land, it's going to be fine.
1: It's highly possible they may do a joint venture with some cable services and they may tie this in on the West Coast. You never know.
0: Gee, maybe there's a few transponders over on Galaxy 10 that aren't being used. Maybe they could do a joint deal with Murdoch.
1: Anything's possible.
0: We still have TARBs. Last time I looked...
1: Video Atelier is back.
0: Yeah, video, and they're still there. They're still not selling it, but they still got stuff on it. That's the craziest thing I've ever seen. I just cannot for the life of me.
1: I want the IRS to disallow any tax write-off for stupidity losses.
0: Yeah, you know, the stupidity write-off just doesn't work.
1: You have to try to sell it before you can claim a deduction for expenses.
0: I cannot for the life of me imagine why in God's name they put this stuff. It has been up there now for like almost 15 months.
1: Well, they have a 10-year contract.
0: Well, yeah.
1: It's based on the satellite, and I guess somebody has to pay the bill, and maybe the people that pay the bill are not directly responsible. Oh, the other way around, the people running the programming aren't responsible to the bill payers for anything. It's just on somebody's balance sheet.
0: Well, yeah, that's...
1: There's no logical explanation why it still functions.
0: No, there really isn't. Pretty crazy.
1: Found an interesting station out of Fargo. It's actually licensed out of Hope. New Rock, 104.7, The Dam, DKDAM.
0: Really?
1: Yep. I think it's a 100,000-watt stick out of Hope. It comes in Grand Forks and Fargo, although when you get up past Grand Forks, it's right on the edge. Also hits Jamestown pretty good.
0: I wonder if they're directional. The reason I ask, I'm a little surprised, given that we have a station in St. Cloud on 104.7.
1: Well, the thing is, it's going to not get... It works in Detroit Lakes, but once you get past Fergus Falls, it's not going to work.
0: Well, there's going to be a huge area where those two stations, if you're driving down the road, they're going to rip each other up big time.
1: Well, I would say between Fergus Falls and probably...
0: Alexandria.
1: St. Cloud Station is going to be very strong in Alexandria.
0: Well, the St. Cloud Station is fairly strong in Alexandria, but I'll tell you what, you don't have to go very far west of Alec to start picking up stations out of Fargo-Moorhead.
1: That's true.
0: I mean,
1: but this one is located far enough west of Fargo
0: okay. Where
1: it's rim-shotting in. Grand Forks is weaker, in fact.
0: Where's their tower? Do you know? They put it up like by Michigan or?
1: Hope.
0: Oh, Hope.
1: Yeah, it's a little bit further south in the valley than the middle.
0: Now, did they piggyback somebody? Isn't there already a tower at Hope?
1: And I need to check into this.
0: I thought there was another tower there already.
1: There may very well be, because they would have had to have a pretty good height.
0: Somebody wants to know if you got any horizon-to-horizon mounts.
1: For what?
0: assume he means it'll handle a big dish, something like an Ajax 180 or...
1: Well, we have to buy a time tunnel first.
0: I mean, yeah, because the Ajax are all gone. In fact, I'm not aware of anybody currently manufacturing.
1: Well, Jaeger makes one, but it's not reliable.
0: Ah.
1: They tried to knock off. Paracliffs found this out. KTI found this out. Anybody that tried it, it looks like an H-180. It's painted pretty, but the craftsmanship, the precision isn't there, and it's got a very checkered history. And nobody is selling them anymore, and the There's no demand. You could probably go to Jaeger through a European or an Asian importer and bring one in, but you better bring lots of spare parts, and you'll probably still be sorry. All I can say is, unless you go to a larger antenna with a, you know, like a chain drive, like old Orbitron 16, something like that, you would still find it might be easier to put up a couple of 10 or 12 foot polar mount antennas, dedicate one for the
0: Eastern
1: Atlantic arc with a circular feed, just leave it at C-band, and then do a good CKU system with a like a, an ADL RP3.
0: My experience has been that although an H-to-H mount is a good deal, if you can get a good one, like the old Ajak 180s were great, but if you're unless you've got an incredible location, really, if you put a 24-inch jack on, you can pretty well...
1: You can go down to at least 45 west.
0: You can pretty much go down and see, oh, I can go further than that.
1: You're lucky.
0: I mean, you know.
1: Did I tell you how I fixed my dad's system?
0: I know you worked on it back
1: then.
0: Well,
1: it was interesting. I was ready, loaded for bear. I brought up an actuator. I found an Orbitron polar mount. I was going to take the whole dish down, which would have been probably 4 or 5 hours' work anyway, and then realigning it with no marks. Before I got into that, I thought I'd check the motor out, and what I found inside was just literally oodles of sticks and grass, very thick stuff, almost like leather, but it had bound onto the chain, so I couldn't even take a wrench onto the... There's a good-sized nut, about a three-quarter inch,
0: on
1: the sprocket where the chain turns around.
0: Right.
1: I couldn't move it.
0: Now, what was that? Was that an Ajak?
1: That was an Aimer, the medium kind.
0: Oh, okay.
1: Had it on an 8.5-foot dish, but I went ahead with the 3 7/16-inch bolts that hold the motor on, and I loosened them so I could just swing it out of the way and loosen the chain. Pulled the chain off, got all the material out of there, and just cleaned it up, reattached it, and retensioned it. It works like new. Nothing was bent. It was just jammed.
0: Did you grease that baby up good?
1: Not too much. It didn't need it. It's just that when my dad pushed the button, he popped a fuse. And when nothing works, you don't know. You just assume the worst. And he didn't tear into it. And I took the time to, I think I was probably from start to finish, before I started programming an MPEG receiver, probably had 3 hours into it, which was a nice sunny afternoon. Boy, those anchorage stations work great up there on that.
0: Oh, man. They work great down here. By the way, baseball update for people listening live. Bottom of the seventh inning, Yankees leading the Twins now 4-1.
1: Uh-oh.
0: So it looks like that series will be evened up at one apiece coming into the Metrodome on Saturday night. Is it Saturday night or noon game? Anyway, they're at the Dome Saturday and Sunday. And it looks like that the Sunday game will be required now, because it looks like that series is going to be tied up at one all coming out of New York.
1: When I do get a list revised on my MPEG, let me mention one.
0: Okay.
1: Galaxy 4R, I got a report. I haven't been able to confirm it with the dish I have, but a viewer down in Illinois seems to get it just fine. But remember this network change in Casper, Wyoming?
0: Yeah.
1: Okay, originally you had an NBC station that's now going independent.
0: Right.
1: Your satellite station in Cheyenne went ABC.
0: Right.
1: Well, on C-band, you can now get KCWY, which is the NBC station in Casper. Galaxy 4R C-band. I'll get numbers in before the middle of the month when I do an update.
0: What is the station?
1: KCWY Television. It's an NBC affiliate. They now have the NBC station status in Casper.
0: KCWY, huh?
1: Mm-hmm.
0: Let me just take a quick look in the database here and see if I can find it. I got Santa Fe. It's the only one I see here. I don't have that on my database yet.
1: Okay, well... Who knows what it was before, but it is now NBC. So you've got NBC, PAX, and ABC from Wyoming from various sources. You have Fox from Missoula, Montana. You've got PBS from Montana. BBS from Utah on MPEG, that part of the country is getting covered pretty well. Now, if CBS would only get into the game.
0: Obviously, I'm going to have to do some looking. The only K coming up in that whole satellite is just a single channel, and let's see.
1: It could be something. I know Lingsat doesn't have this yet, but it could be a change in call letters, too.
0: Ah, okay.
1: KCWR, Casper, Wyoming.
0: Well, I'll have to look for that further after we finish off the air. I suppose we better tell them how to find your website and your email and all that good stuff.
1: Oh.
0: Uh-oh. What happened there? There was just a click, and he's gone. Oh, there, you're back now?
1: Yeah.
0: What was that?
1: I had a cat climb over a multi-position phone.
0: Oh.
1: Hit about five keys at once.
0: Well, thank goodness it put me on hold. Anyway, okay, before Mike was so rudely interrupted by the cat.
1: Yeah.
0: Jeez.
1: Our website is www.global-cm.net. If you'd like to send email, globalcm@mhtc.net. You can call us on the telephone, area code 608-546-2523. How's the hum tonight? Is it down?
0: Oh, I don't know. It's maybe down a little, but basically about the same as usual.
1: I had the phone company supposedly work on it today, but I don't know what they did.
0: Well, they didn't get rid of all the hums, so maybe they improved your connection from 19.2 to 26.4 or something.
1: Yeah. Well, it's probably. I use a satellite for that. There are less mouse droppings in the box down by the highway. That's probably it.
0: Ah.
1: That was last month's excuse when they fixed it previously. Yep. A mouse nest.
0: Well, I hope you have a great. Well, I'll tell you what. A friend of mine had phone trouble about 2 years ago out in one of the southern suburbs here, and they found a bee's nest in one of these ground-mounted boxes.
1: So do they have a hum or a buzz?
0: It don't want to know. Quit working.
1: Okay.
0: It quit working. Yeah, the bees were buzzing, but the phone wasn't working.
1: No.
0: And the phone company guy was scared to death to get in there. It turned out the guy they sent out was, like, deftly afraid of bees.
1: Well, that's not good.
0: No, actually, my friend ended up just dumping a whole can of
1: Freon works great.
0: Stuff in there and taking them out himself. But this guy was definitely scared of them. Hey, it's great to talk to you.
1: Likewise.
0: All righty.
1: You have a good weekend.
0: Make it a great weekend. I'll talk to you next Thursday night.
1: Bye.
0: Thanks. Mike Cole calling us up from Plain, Wisconsin. Mike is the owner and proprietor of Global Communications, and he chats with us about all things satellite and

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2: I'll tell you what, we got so much Canadian content on this show, even that girl's from Canada. And she works as a for a cruise ship line, running around out in the Mediterranean. I believe her and her husband both. In fact, that little ID that you just heard was actually cut aboard ship somewhere off the coast of Greece. I think that's way cool. Couple of minutes past the hour. It's the old time radio segment here on TNP. I did pick one out. We're going to go back, like Chris Berman would say, all the way to, 1952, I think. July 26th of 1952. The CBS Radio Network, it's an episode of Gunsmoke. William Conrad, Harley Bear, Howard McNair, Georgia Ellis, the main stars in this series, of course. One of the classic Western series. From 1952, the 26th of July, this is Gunsmoke, the episode entitled Gentlemen's Disagreement.

city and in the territory on west, there's just one way to handle the killers and the spoilers, and that's with a U.S. Marshal and the smell of gun smoke.

Gunsmoke, starring William Conrad. The story of the violence that moved west with young America. The story of a man who moved with it. Matt Dillon, United States Marshal.

0: Jeannie, what's the matter?
1: Good morning, Miss Wells.
2: Good morning, Chester. Matt, I've got to talk to you.
0: Sure. Chester?
1: You folks will have to excuse me. I can't be puttering around the office all day. I'll be in the back if you want me.
0: Yeah?
2: Matt, he's here in Dodge City. I just saw him. He came in on the morning train.
0: You mean Ed Beaudry?
2: Yes. It's been 4 years, Matt. I'd begun to hope he'd forget. Hope he wouldn't find us.
0: From what you've told me, Beaudry doesn't sound like a man who ever forgets.
2: He's come here looking for Bert. To kill him, he swore he would. Matt, what are we going to do?
0: I don't know. What's Bert think about it?
2: He doesn't know yet. He's busy at the blacksmith shop. Matt, you've got to help us. You're the only real friend we have out here.
0: It might make it easier if I weren't, Jeannie. I'm supposed to maintain law and order in Dodge. That's my job. Doesn't leave much leeway to mix in on personal quarrels.
2: Well, there's no quarrel. It's just that Ed Beaudry's a hot-tempered fool. Bert never did anything to him.
0: He married you, didn't he?
2: A woman has a right to change her mind, Matt.
0: Maybe Beaudry doesn't think so.
2: Matt, you promised me once in Louisville...
0: Yeah. Yeah, I know. All right, Jeannie, go on home and don't say anything to Bert. I'll talk to Beaudry.
2: Thank you. I'll never forget it. Goodbye, Matt.
0: Chester.
1: Yes, sir. I'll be right there, Mr. Dillon. Did Ms. Wells leave?
0: Yeah.
1: Fine couple, the Wellses. Did you know them before they came out west?
0: Not Bert. I knew Mrs. Wells.

0: Matt. Been a long time.
1: Are you kidding?
0: Hello, Chester.
2: Miss Kitty?
0: Come sit down, Matt. Tell me about things.
1: I can't right now, Kitty. We're looking for a fellow. Thought he might have come in here.
0: Sooner or later, they all do. Stranger, Matt?
1: Yeah. He came in on the morning train. His name's Ed Beaudry.
0: Oh, him. There, the bar, Matt. Third from the end, next to Tulsa Jim Nixon. He's buying Irish whiskey for everybody.
1: Thank you, Kitty. Come on, Chester.
2: Yes, sir.
0: Watch yourself, Matt.
1: Yeah, sure, Kitty. I'll see you later.
3: All right, bartender. Set up another round of Jameson's for the house.
1: Your name, Beaudry?
3: Well, that's right, mister.
1: Matt Dillon. I'm a U.S. Marshal here. I'd like to talk to you.
3: Fine. Go ahead and talk.
1: Tulsa... Suppose you'll move on down the bar for a couple of minutes, huh?
3: No, what's the idea, Marshal? This man's a friend of mine.
1: You're not very particular about your friends. Now go on, Tulsa, drift. Mr. Beaudry, you came here to kill Burt Wells, didn't you?
3: Did I?
1: Well, here's some advice. Don't do it. Take the next train and get out of town.
3: Is that official? Just what's the charge, Marshal?
1: None. Yet. Murder, if you go through it.
3: Well, not the way I understand it. Murder's one thing. Calling a man in a fair fight, that's another thing.
1: Beaudry, I'm the law here in Dodge, and I don't see it as a fair fight. Bert's a blacksmith, and he's not used to handling a gun. You are. Or so I'm told.
3: Who told you, Marshal? I don't know anybody here. And... wait a minute. Dillon? Yeah. I heard Jeannie mention you. You knew her back in Louisville before she ran off.
1: We'll leave her out of this, Beaudry.
3: So that's it. This isn't official. You're just doing a personal favor for an old friend. Probably a very close friend. Jeannie always did have a weakness.
1: I warned you once. All right, hold it. Now get up, Beaudry.
3: That was a mistake, Dillon. Now I'll have to kill you, too.
1: I'm not a blacksmith, Beaudry.
3: I'll look you up just as soon as I've finished with Bert Wells.
1: If you kill Bert, you won't have to look me up.

0: Bert.
1: Huh? Oh, Matt. I didn't see you come in.
0: I wanted to talk to you, Bert.
1: About what, Matt?
0: Ed Beaudry's in town.
1: Beaudry? Well, it was bound to happen sometime. Has he been bothering Jeannie?
0: No, she just happened to see him get off the train this morning. She came and told me.
1: She shouldn't have done it, Matt. It's not your problem.
0: Maybe it is, Bert. I'm the law in Dodge, and the law doesn't like the idea of personal grudges ended up in a killing.
1: What do you aim to do?
0: Yeah, prevent it if I can.
1: Well, I wish you luck.
0: You haven't worn that gun for 2 years, Bert. Why start now?
1: I've got no choice, Matt. You know that.
0: You mean you got no chance? If you let Beaudry call a showdown, he'll kill you.
1: Maybe.
0: Look, Bert, why don't you take to the prairie, hold up for a week or so while I figure some way of running Beaudry out of town, huh?
1: Would you do it, Matt? Hide out and let somebody else do your fighting for you?
0: Well, what I'd
2: That's
0: do is...
2: That's beside the point, Bert.
1: Jeannie.
2: There's a law against killing. And it's Matt's job to enforce it. If you went away, there wouldn't be any fight.
1: Wouldn't be much honor either, Jeannie. Man can't run and still call himself a man.
2: He can run from a mad dog. And that's what Ed Beaudry is. He never had any claim on me.
1: It appears he thought he did. Matt, you know where Beaudry stand?
0: I talked to him in the Texas Trail. He probably took one of the rooms upstairs.
1: Like to walk over there with me?
0: Well, if that's the way you want it.
2: No, Bert, you...
1: I'll get my hat. Be right with you.
2: Matt, you've got to stop it.
0: Yeah? How?
2: I don't know. But there must be something you can do.
0: Yeah, there is. Boy, it's shaping up. I can probably arrest the survivor.

0: There's still time to turn back, Bert.
1: Afraid not, Matt. I should have had it out with Beaudry back there in Kentucky 5 years ago. Jeannie wanted to run away and avoid trouble, and she was so beautiful it was hard to argue with her.
0: Yeah, I know. Be hard on her if anything happened to you.
1: Life's always hard on a woman, I guess. Worse out here on the prairie. Look out for her, Matt, in case I... Well, I mean if anything...
2: Mr. Dillon?
0: Huh? Oh, what is it, Chester?
2: Beaudry left the saloon a little while ago. Went over to the livery stable to hire a horse.
0: Huh?
2: I think he's riding out to your place, Mr. Wells. He's been doing a lot of talking.
1: Jeannie will be there alone, Matt. I better get back home.
0: Won't be necessary. Here comes Beaudry now.
1: I won't draw unless he does, Matt.
0: Heads up, Chester.
2: Yes, sir.
3: Oh, boy. Oh. Just riding out to call on you, Wells. I decided you'd had plenty of time to look me up.
1: No reason to, Beaudry.
3: Most men would figure they had reason. Somebody been in a local saloon telling their wife's history.
4: What? Beaudry, you...
0: All right, hold it. Don't draw, Bert. Chester, cover Beaudry.
2: Just keep your hands still, Mr. Beaudry.
3: You're fast with that gun, Dillon.
0: Fast enough, Mr.
3: Beaudry. You make
0: Beaudry.
3: A good bodyguard. Too bad you can't ride her 24 hours a day.
0: I told you what to expect if you keep pushing this thing, Mr. Beaudry. Now use some sense and get out of town while you're still alive.
3: I've been in lots of towns, Dillon. I left them all alive. Wells, I've been planning to kill you for 5 years.
1: Plans don't always work out.
3: Listen, Will. You got till sundown. After that, I'm going to shoot you on sight.
0: All right, Mr. Beaudry, if you've finished speaking your piece, move along.
3: Why, surely, Mr. Dillon. See you later.
1: Well, still a couple of hours before sundown. Think I'd like to spend them with Jeannie. I'll see you, Matt.
0: Yeah, sure. Goodbye, Bert.
2: I declare, I just can't see any way of stopping it, Mr. Dillon.
0: I can't either.
2: I'd sure hate to be in Bert Wells' shoes.
0: I'd hate worse to be in Beaudry's. He'll never submit to arrest. Chester, I'm going to have to kill him.
5: Why don't you relax, Matt? You're nervous as a cat.
0: Yeah, and I'll stay nervous, Kitty, until I find out what's happened to those two.
5: Beaudry slipped out the back way just at dusk. Piano player saw him.
0: Yeah. Well, Bert pulled the same trick. I had a couple of boys watching the blacksmith shop, but he managed to give them a slip.
5: There's nothing you can do now, Matt.
0: Well.
5: Another killing. And you in the middle again. Why, Matt? Why do you do it?
0: It's a job, Kitty. Somebody's got to do it.
5: But why you? There are other things in life if you look around for them.
0: Well, maybe I will someday.
5: Will you look my way, Matt?
6: Well, Matt, I brought my kit. I'm all prepared. Where are the victims?
0: No victims yet, Doc. You're jumping the gun.
6: Well, I understand it's going to be a real showdown. The boys at the bar are offering 2-1 on Beaudry.
0: That's about the odds I figure if the shooting really starts.
6: Oh, it'll start all right. Oh, and there's not a thing in the world can stop it.
7: Dillon?
0: Chester, what are you doing in here? I told you to watch that street.
7: Yes, sir, I know you did.
0: The fight's as likely to start out there as any place else.
7: No, sir, Mr. Dillon. I guess there's not going to be any fight.
0: What?
7: They just found Beaudry lying in an alley down the block.
5: Matt.
7: Somebody sneaked up behind him with a hammer. He's sure dead.

We'll return for the second act of Gunsmoke in just a moment. But first, what is the connection between the statue in the square and a pair of thugs who are definitely not on the square with the law? Tonight on Gangbusters, hear the complete details of this exciting case taken from actual police files. Remember, it's Gangbusters later tonight on most of these same CBS radio stations. Don't miss it. Now, the second act of Gunsmoke.

0: No light showing around the house, Mr. Dillon.
1: No. Nor the shop either. He might have skipped out.
0: Well, what about his wife, though?
1: I don't know, Chester. I can't figure any of this. It's not like Bert to pull a sneaking trick like that.
2: Hold it! Don't move!
1: He's there by the tree, Chester.
0: Yes, sir.
1: Bert?
2: Who is it? Who's that?
1: Matt. Chester's with me. You better put away the gun.
2: All right, Matt. I thought it was somebody else.
1: Who, Bert?
2: You know who. Beaudry, of course.
1: Guess I better take your gun.
2: Official, Matt?
1: Official.
2: Well, I got no quarrel with the law. Here.
1: Thank you. Now, why did you do it?
2: What do you mean?
1: If it had been a gunfight, the law couldn't have touched you. Now, the circumstances are all in your favor. But this way, they'll call it murder, and they'll be right, because that's what it was.
2: Matt, what are you talking about?
1: It's no use. You left the hammer lying right beside his body. It's got your shop brand carved in the handle of it.
2: Whose body are you talking about? You mean Beaudry?
1: Yeah, sure, Beaudry.
2: Matt, you're making a mistake. I went looking for Beaudry, yes, but I didn't find him. Then I come back here. I was afraid to leave Jeannie there in the house alone. I didn't do it, Matt. You're wrong.
1: It's not up to me, Bert. It's the court's job. All I can do is take you in. The evidence is too strong, and I got no choice.
2: No choice. I didn't have a choice either. We must have had a choice somewhere back down the line. When? Where was it we could have stopped and turned back?
1: I'm a marshal, not a philosopher. Now, let's go.
2: What about Jeannie? I gotta tell her.
1: Chester will take care of it.
2: It'd be better if you'd do it, Matt. You're a friend. That'd make it easier.
1: I'd rather not if you don't mind. Now, come on, let's go.

0: right, Bert. Step inside.
1: 4 years we've been friends, Matt. I never thought it would come to this.
0: Neither did I.
1: You said you didn't find any money on him. It could have been robbery.
0: I made to look like robbery. But either way, there's nothing I can do. Now you better step inside. I'll bring you some blankets and tobacco. If you want anything else, let me know.
1: Wish I knew how Jeannie was taking it.
0: She'll be all right. She's a fine girl.
1: Matt, look out for her, will you?
0: Bert, a man's job is one thing, friendship's another. This prairie country is rough and tough and wild at the best. And without the law, nobody could survive in it. And that means putting friendship aside sometimes. But a man still doesn't forget. Yeah, I'll look out for her.
1: Thanks, Matt.
0: I'll see you later.
2: Well, you get your prisoner tucked in safely, Matt.
0: What about Beaudry?
2: He's dead. Absolutely dead. Like I never saw anybody any deader. Blacksmith hammer makes a mighty fine weapon.
0: Yeah, at least for sneaking up behind.
2: I can't figure Bert doing that. It's not like him.
0: Sometimes a man changes under pressure, Doc. Yeah, I can't figure it either.
2: What would you say his chances are?
0: Bad. Straws all point one way.
2: Yes, maybe somebody's been messing with the straw stack.
0: Who?
2: That's a good question, man.
0: Well, the court will ask it.
2: Yeah, if he ever gets there.
0: What do you mean?
2: I just come from Texas Trail a while ago, and some of the boys are kind of riled up. They're talking real loose.
0: No law against talking.
2: Doubt if they aim to leave it at talking, Matt. They figure the evidence is a little on the weak side. A court might turn Bert loose, so they're saying it's up to them.
0: Yeah, they're just mad because they've lost their source of free drinks.
2: Well, maybe so, but you better keep your eyes open, Matt.
0: Yeah, I know that pack, Doc. They hunt in the dark and pull down stragglers. And mostly they just talk. So don't worry. Bert's in jail, and that's where he's going to stay.

0: Matt? Matt, are you here?
1: Yeah, I'm here. Wait a minute, I'll light the lamp.
0: What were you doing sitting here in the dark?
1: Yeah, just thinking, wondering. You shouldn't have come here, Jeannie.
0: Matt, I want to see Bert.
1: No visitors after dark. It's a jail rule.
0: Rules don't have to be enforced.
1: Mine do. Bert's a prisoner, same as any other prisoner. He's charged with murder.
0: He didn't do it, Matt.
1: It's not for me to say.
0: But you know he didn't. You know Bert. You know he wouldn't do a thing like that. Sneak up behind a man's back in the dark.
1: I'm not the court, Jeannie.
0: I know. And they'll believe he did it.
1: Yeah, the night train's coming in. Hope it's not bringing in trouble.
0: The morning train did. Matt, I want to see Bert.
1: I told you that you... Why, you little fool. Give me the gun, Jeannie.
0: No, I warn you, Matt. Stay
1: back. Give me the gun.
0: No, Matt. So help me,
1: I said hand it over. Now, what did you hope to gain by that?
0: I don't know. Get Bert out. Maybe I don't know. None of this is his fault. Something's got to be done. Matt, you've got to help me.
1: Easy.
2: Mr. Dillon?
1: Yeah, what is it, Chester?
2: I just come from the Texas Trail. I think there's going to be some trouble.
1: Trouble?
2: The bunch that hangs out around there are doing a lot of drinking and talking up the idea of coming over here to the jail.
0: Oh, no.
1: Well, maybe we ought to go over there and do some talking ourselves. Jeannie, I think the best thing for you to do is to go back home and stay there till morning.
0: But...
1: Now, don't worry about this. Nothing's going to happen.
0: Oh, but, Matt, you can't handle that crowd alone.
1: I've been handling things alone for a long time. All right, Chester.

0: Tulsa Jim Nixon's the one who's been agging him on, Mr. Dillon. Over there at the end of the bar.
1: Yeah, he struck up an acquaintance with Votery when he first got off the train. Guess he figures he's an old partner by now. Well, come on.
0: Yes, sir.
2: Matt, wait.
1: Later, Kitty. I got some business with the boys at the bar.
2: That's what I mean. Tulsa Jim's been buying them drinks the last 2 hours. They're in a real nasty mood.
1: So?
2: So be careful, Matt. That's all. Just be careful.
1: Kitty, I'm the carefulest man you know.
3: Sure. We got the law here in Dodge. Supposedly. But what kind of a law is it that lets a man sneak up behind somebody in the dark and murder him in cold blood?
1: I don't know, Tulsa. Suppose you tell me.
3: Dillon.
1: Now, don't let me interrupt you. You were doing fine. Well, this is quite an audience you got. All the panhandlers, bums, and barflies in Dodge. It's quite a collection.
3: Well, calling names won't change the facts, Dillon.
1: What facts?
3: A friend of yours, Burt Wells, that sneaking, cowardly murderer.
1: That's for the court to decide, Tulsa.
3: The court? They'll turn them loose. They work hand in glove with you. Dillon, we're not going to stand for it.
1: All right, shut up! So you're not going to stand for it, huh? Well, just what are you planning to do?
3: You'll find out in due time, Dillon. Bartender, set them up again all around.
1: Yeah, you've turned into quite a free spender, Tulsa. I never knew you to... double eagle gold piece. You mind if I take a look at it?
3: It's good. Don't worry about that.
1: Yeah, I'm sure it is. Where'd you get it?
3: That's my business, Dillon.
1: So you're the one who killed Beaudry.
3: That's a lie.
1: I thought robbing him was just a cover-up, but it wasn't. There aren't many double eagles around Dodge. Beaudry had a lot of them. Now you. Why would you get a pocket full of gold pieces, Tulsa?
3: Wells killed Beaudry. The blacksmith hammer was lying right beside him.
4: Yes, where you left it.
5: Hey, what does she mean?
4: Tulsa Jim came into my husband's shop late this afternoon. His horse had thrown a shoe. He had plenty of chance to steal that hammer.
3: She's lying.
1: Where did you get the gold, Tulsa?
3: A lie. I won it in the poker game. Last week when the trail herd would...
1: Tulsa, you're under arrest for murder.
3: No, you'll never take me!
1: All right, Doc. You better get up an inquest.
6: Confound it, Matt. You never give me any chance to practice on live people.
1: Yeah. You wouldn't know what to do with them, Doc.
6: Well, I do get fewer complaints this way.
4: Matt, does this mean that Bert's free?
1: He shouldn't have come here, Jeannie. Yeah, he's free. Chester will go with you over to the jail and let him out.
4: Thank you, Matt. Thank you for everything. You told me one time in Louisville that...
1: Louisville? That was a long time ago and a long way off. So, goodbye, Jeannie.
4: Goodbye, Matt. What's it all about, Matt?
1: What? What's anything all about, Kitty? Professor, what do you say we'll just have a little tune, huh?
7: Why, sure thing, Mr. Dillon. What'd you like to hear?
1: How about that one of Foster's? Jeannie. Jeannie with the light brown hair.
7: You bet.
2: You knew her before, didn't you, Matt?
1: Yeah, I met her in Louisville one summer. Saw her quite a lot for a couple of months. And then I drifted out west.
2: A man misses out on things by drifting.
1: I told her then if she ever needed help to call on me.
2: Well, she called, and you helped her.
1: Yeah, I guess. Well, anyway, that's that.
2: Matt...
1: Yeah, Kitty.
2: When are you going to help yourself?

Gunsmoke, under the direction of Norman MacDonald, stars William Conrad as Matt Dillon, U.S. Marshal. Tonight's story was specially written for Gunsmoke by Les Crutchfield, with music composed and conducted by Rex Corey. Featured in our cast were Tom Tully, Lynn Allen, Larry Dobkin, Georgia Ellis, and Barney Phillips. Parley Bear is Chester, and Howard McNair is Doc. Join us again next week as Matt Dillon, U.S. Marshal, fights to bring law and order out of the wild violence of the West in Gunsmoke. What are the tunes most people like best? 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Stay tuned now for Broadway Is My Beat, which follows immediately over most of these same radio stations. Roy Rowan speaking. On a Sunday afternoon, the music's delightful on the CBS Radio Network.

Pretty interesting Gunsmoke episode. I have to admit I hadn't listened to that one before. From July 26, 1952, William Conrad starred in the episode Gentleman's Disagreement, originally aired on the CBS radio network. Well, it's Thursday Night Potpourri. Our Minnesota Twins lost 4-1. Yankees series evened up 1-1. They'll take it on again at the Metrodome on Saturday. And Chicago and Atlanta back at it tomorrow night. In Chicago, that series evened up 1-1 also. Baseball playoffs. Winston Cup this weekend. The folks at NASCAR, the Busch Series, and Winston Cup at the Kansas Speedway. Qualifying gets underway tomorrow afternoon. It will be seen on Speed this afternoon if you're listening on WQNA. 2:30 Eastern time for the Busch Series, 4 o'clock for the Cup Series. Saturday, it's Busch Racing at Kansas. And then it is Craftsman Truck Series. They are racing as well tomorrow afternoon, Saturday afternoon, I'm sorry. And racing on Saturday night. That's about all the racing that's going on this weekend. 24 minutes in front of the hour on TNP. Telephone lines open 612-721-4339 is the telephone number. Atlanta Rhythm Section had a lot of hits. None off of this album. It's actually a pretty rare album called Eufaula. And I hadn't actually seen this album before until I found it a few months ago. Atlanta Rhythm Section, this is called I'm Not the Only One.

That's from the album Sharp Dressed Men, a tribute to ZZ Top. That is a compilation of country stars doing ZZ Top tunes. That was Brooks and Dunn doing Rough Boy. Before that, from a rare Atlanta Rhythm Section album called Eufala, I'm Not the Only One, ARS. About 14 minutes in front of the hour right now. TNP winding it up for another Thursday night.

From 1978's Pablo Cruz, Love Will Find a Way, about 5 till the hour. We are just about done and out of here. A little quick live music recorded live in Monterey. This is the Birds. It's called Nashville West.

0: Recorded back in 1969 at the Monterey Pop Fest, the Byrds, and that's called Nashville West. Haven't heard too much stuff from that album in a long time. We're just about done. We're just about out of here. Kind of just give you the reminder that Tom and Daryl are going to be in here tomorrow night on the Wookiee Satellite Radio Network. That's a good thing. And you can be listening for that. It begins 9 o'clock Eastern Time. And then on Saturday nights, of course, they're in here on the whole network, WTND, WQNA, the whole drill. And that gets underway at, what is it, like 1 o'clock Eastern Time or something like that, I believe. So that's a good thing. NASCAR racing this weekend. Again, they'll qualify the Busch Series and the Winston Cup Series tomorrow at the Kansas Speedway. It all gets underway 2:30 Eastern Time on Speed Vision or Speed Channel or whatever it is they're calling or whatever it is they're calling it this week. You know, they change their name around like once a year or so. That's pretty much going to take care of things. If you listen on WQNA, we got Jazz with Greg Brayton's coming up next. He'll be with you from ACBRI coming up right up until 7 o'clock in the morning. And that is going to do us in. Just pure and simple. We're done. We're out of here. Now we have run out the string, as it were. All kinds of good stuff coming up for you on all the radio stations along the network line, as well as the Wookiee Satellite Radio Network. You make it a great one. 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That's SECTOR14.net. I want to remind people, because it seems to be making a comeback, Microsoft will not send you a patch directly to fix anything. It's a virus. Don't run it. Somebody talking about that in the IRC tonight, and I know somebody who got it 5 or 6 times yesterday. I thought that had gone away. Apparently not. You stick around here on Wookiee, the RFD networks and everything. We got all kinds of good stuff coming up for you all through the night. I will see you next Thursday night at 9 Eastern. Bye.
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Allman Brothers, The Dreams, and before that, Derek and the Dominoes featuring Eric Clapton and Layla. He's kind of playing his old music. Kevin from Minnesota here is about to drop off the IRC. Have a good night, Kevin. I'm not going to be around here too much longer, but Lester is going to be up a little bit shortly here with T-Bar Radio. As long as I'm playing this old music, I'm over 50 now. I like this old hippie music. What can I say? Spanish Moon, Little Feet.

From her album Red Dirt Girl, that's Emmylou Harris and One Big Love. She is so good. How you doing? It's about 22 minutes after the hour. We'll get Lester in here in just a few minutes. Okay, Carrie says the show is on the WQNA FTP server, and I'll try again. Why can't I get it to download? Usually grab it from there to move it over to my website, only because it's way faster than moving my archive, because they have much more bandwidth, which is very cool. Anyway, what was I going to tell you about here? Oh, yes. I remember what I was going to tell you about. Sure do. The folks who make it possible for us to be here on Wookiee, and I guess ultimately who make it possible for me to be here on WTNDLP as well. Those are the folks at Superstar Netlink and Turner Vision, without whom Wookiee programming would not be. They offer satellite programming. If you're looking for an alternative to cable television, they offer a number of different flavors of satellite programming. If you've got questions or you'd be interested in finding out about it, they're customer service reps are around during the daytime hours, weekdays. 1-800-395-9557. Give them a call if you have questions or if you would like. Just about going to do it for me. A little music from a group from Minneapolis, the Jets. This is Make It Real. TNP and The Voice.

Make it real. That is the Jets. Kind of ending things up on a mellow note tonight. That's all right, though. My Twins lost 4-1 to the Yanks. Oh, well, we got hammered. Lester's in here with T-Bar Radio, and he'll be in just shortly. Y'all make it a great weekend. Thanks so much for being here. Perhaps see any IRC through the weekend or whatever. And those of you on WTND-LP, I'll see y'all next week at 8 o'clock. Bundle up, snuggle up with you real nice and tight, okay? It's cold. Doggone, in the 30s. Could even hit the upper 20s. I'll see y'all next week. Make it a great one. Thanks again, everybody, for being here. And take care. Good night.

Howdy, everybody. This is Kurt Erickson from Austin, Texas. Just wanted to remind you about my Radio Free Roadkill show on Tuesday evenings, starting at 6 p.m. Central Time, where we play lots of music and comedy bits and take your live request from the chat room. 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Y'all have a great day.

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1: Susie Wild.

That's much missed friend of the show, Michael DeYoung, with Juliet on the Boulevard. Before which, we heard new music from Israel Nash. The track we heard was 100 Years From Now. It's on his latest album, Sweetheart of the Rodeo, and it's available right now. Get it. It's great. David Lee Roth is up next, and he's wearing sensible shoes. Not his usual wellies, then.

Fantastic. From their second studio album, that was Montrose and Paper Money, with Ronnie Montrose on guitar and Sammy Hagar up front on vocals. Now, as cover versions go, I reckon this is pretty hard to beat. Here's Lemmy and the Guys.

0: Isn't that a great interpretation of David Bowie's Heroes? Just brilliant work from Motorhead, recorded just before we lost Lemmy in 2015. And the album's called Magic, should you be interested. And at the top of the hour here on Radio Caroline, as we do every Monday afternoon at 5, we'll be greeting our hero, Rory Gallagher. So do stick around, because it's a classic.
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9: Yes, you all recognize the saloon song from The Floating Prince by Stein. 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
10: Don tarde morde et en porco! Che dite? Elete! Oh, il morte!
9: Isn't that beautiful? It's by a great Italian composer. Yes, he's dead now, but lives on in stereo hi-fi. On this 12-inch record album of 40 great unclaimed melodies. Yes, friends, if you were to go into a record store and ask for them, they would think you were crazy. Hello, I'm Don Giovanni, and I'm proud to speak for the Musical Heritage Surplus Club of Hong Kong. Wouldn't you like to raise the level of your home? Bring your family closer together around the hi-fi, listening to such immoral pieces of art like Bidet's The Fountain or The Duke's Duet from Il Schizofreno. Yes, friends, if you act now, we'll include at absolutely no cost to anyone this collection of 40 familiar sound effects. Who can forget? And remember, and well, friends, they're all yours. Yes, sirree, friends, and if you act in time, we'll throw in this three-record boxed bonanza of timeless big band hymns. Titles like In a Persian Melon, My Spanish Suitcase, The Happy Plunderer, Waltz for Three People, and the Hawaiian Hallucination Song. A cultural landslide to fill your home entertainment center. Right now, to this address.
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0: Good afternoon, ladies and gentlemen, and welcome to Radio Free Roadkill. This is live from Austin, Texas. My name is Kurt Erickson, and I'll be spinning the bits for you for the next couple of hours. It's thunderstorming here in Austin today, and it is the 25th of September, 2016. And I hope I don't get knocked off the power grid because the storms are pretty heavy, but I think we'll make it through okay. Austin Power is usually just absolutely excellent. I haven't had to use UPS here at all. Had to use them a lot in Indiana. So hopefully we'll not have any problems. We were just listening to Patrick Mraz from his Out in the Sun album. That's the title track. Some fine synthesizer music there. And we can hear more of that or anything you like coming up in the next hour or so. Please do let me know in the chat what you want to hear, and I shall endeavor to play it for you. Doesn't have to be what we're playing at the time. Pretty much any genre will work out just fine. For our segment today, dealing with a comedic situation, we will have Monty Python and the Matching Tie and Handkerchief album. And from Wiki, we get the initial pressings were packaged with a real tie-in handkerchief and distributed to menswear stores. The concept being that the record was merely a free gift, including with a tie-in handkerchief. It is also notable for its inner sleeve art, which is visible through a cutaway hole in the album's outer sleeve. It appears to be a simple Terry Gilliam artwork of a tie-in handkerchief, but when the inner sleeve is pulled out, it reveals that the tie-in handkerchief are actually on a dead man, hanging rather graphically from a gallows. And I did have a copy of that particular version of the LP. Later releases of the album would have just a picture of the clothing on the front cover with no inner sleeve or hidden artwork. The album's original LP release. Oh, here's a cool thing about the album. It had double grooves, and I've never actually heard of this before. But the album's original LP edition on Charisma Records is particularly notable in that it was mastered with two concentric grooves on side two, so that different material will be played depending on where the stylus was put down on the record surface. For this reason, it is sometimes referred to as a three-sided record. The cutting was carried out by George Porky Peckham. To further confuse the listener, both sides of the LP are labeled free record, given away with a Monty Python matching tie and handkerchief side two. Only the matrix numbers identify which are the first and second sides. The album did not have a track listing, so this feature would come as a complete surprise to listeners who might on a second listening hear material they had never heard before, creating genuine confusion. Since the record had two concentric grooves, they were spaced considerably apart, having the length of the playing time. Subsequent editions of the vinyl incorporated both grooves sequentially as separate tracks, eliminating the double groove. CD reissues provide the full contents of the album and every track on one side. Okay, well, with that being said, let's take a listen to Matching Tie and Handkerchief.
1: I think all right-thinking people in this country are sick and tired of being told that ordinary decent people are fed up in this country with being sick and tired.
2: Yeah,
1: I am certainly not. Well, I'm sick and tired being told that I am.
2: Lady Hadley Jones?
3: Well, I meet a lot of people, and I'm convinced that the vast majority of wrong-thinking people are right.
2: Well, we seem to have a consensus there. Could we have the next question, please?
4: I would like to ask the team what changes they would make if they were Hitler.
2: Gerald?
5: Well, speaking personally, I'd annex the Sudetenland.
2: Norman?
6: I think I'd pay some Dutchman to set fire to Lord Snowden.
3: Liberal rubbish! Klaus!
7: Yeah?
3: What do you want with your jugged fish?
7: Halibut.
3: The jugged fish is halibut!
7: What fish have you got that isn't jugged?
3: Rabbit!
7: What, rabbit fish?
3: Yes. It's got fins.
7: Is it dead?
3: Well, it was coughing up blood last night.
7: All right, I'll have the dead unjugged rabbit fish.
8: One dead unjugged rabbit fish later.
7: Well, that was really horrible.
3: Oh, you're always complaining.
7: What's for afters?
3: Rat cake, rat sorbet, rat pudding or strawberry tart.
7: Strawberry tart?
3: Well, it's got some rat in it.
7: How much?
3: Three. Rather a lot, really.
7: Well, I'll have a slice without so much rat in it.
8: One slice of strawberry tart without so much rat in it later.
7: Appalling.
3: Moan, moan, moan.
9: Hello, Mum. Hello, Dad.
7: Hello, son.
9: There's a dead bishop on the landing, Dad.
7: Really?
10: Where's it from?
9: What do you mean?
10: What's its diocese?
9: Well, it looked a bit Bath and Wells-ish to me.
7: I'll go and have a look.
10: I don't know who keeps bringing them in here.
9: It's not me.
10: I'll put three of them down by the bin and the dustman won't touch him.
7: Lester.
10: How do you know?
7: Tattooed on the back of the neck. I'll call the police.
10: Shouldn't you call the church?
9: Call the church police.
7: All right. The church police.
11: Yes, what sort is that, our men?
10: Are you the church police?
11: Oh, yes.
10: There's another dead bishop on the landing, Vicar Sergeant.
11: Detective Parson, madam. I see. Suffragan or diocesan.
10: How should I know?
11: It's tattooed on the back of their neck. Here, is that rat tart?
10: Yes.
11: Disgusting. Right, men, the chase is on. Now we should all kneel. Oh, Lord. We beseech thee, tell us who croaked Lester.
12: The one in the braces, he done it.
7: It's a fair cop, but society is to blame.
11: Agreed. We'll be charging them too.
7: I'd like you to take the three by the bin into consideration.
11: I now ask you all to conclude this arrest with a hymn. All things bright and beautiful, all creatures great and small. All things wise and wonderful, the

0: Tonight on Who Cares, we examine the frontiers of surgery, and with us is the international financier and surgeon, Reg LeCrisp, and his most successful patient to date, the elephant, Mr. George Humphreys. Mr. LeCrisp, the surgery on Mr. Humphreys is truly remarkable, but why an elephant?
1: Well, that was just a stroke of luck, really. An elephant's trunk became available after a road accident, and Mr. Humphreys happened to be walking past the hospital at the time.
0: And what was Mr. Humphreys' reaction to the transplant of the elephant's organs?
1: Surprise, at first, then later shock, and deep anger and resentment. But his family were marvellous. They helped pull him through.
0: How long was he in hospital?
1: Well, he spent the first 3 weeks in our intensive care unit, and then 8 weeks in the zoo.
0: I see. Is Mr. Humphreys now able to lead a fairly normal life?
1: No. Oh, no. You know, he still has to wash himself in a rather special way. He can only eat buns, and he's not allowed on public transport. But I feel these are very minor problems.
0: Mm-hmm.
1: When you consider the very sophisticated surgery which Mr. Humphreys has undergone. I mean, each of those feet he's got now weighs more than his whole body did before the elephantoplasty, and the tusks alone...
0: Some years ago, you were the centre of a controversy, both from your own medical colleagues and from the church, when you grafted a pederast onto an Anglican bishop.
1: Well, that's the ignorance of the press, if I may say so. We've done thousands of similar operations. It's just that this time there was a bishop involved. I wish I could have more bishops.
0: Is lack of donors a problem?
1: There just aren't enough accidents. It's unethical and time-consuming to go out and cause them. So we're having to rely on whatever comes to hand. Chairs, tables, floor cleaning equipment, drying up racks, pieces of pottery, and these do pose almost insurmountable surgical problems. What I'm sitting on, in fact, is one of our more successful attempts. This is Mrs. Dudley. She had little hope of survival. She'd lost interest in life. But along came this very attractive mahogany frame, and now she's a jolly comfortable Chesterfield.
0: Mm-hmm. I see.
1: Oh, excuse me.
2: Now it's time for novel writing, which today comes from the West Country, from Dorset.
3: Hello and welcome to Dorchester, where a very good crowd has turned out to watch local boy Thomas Hardy write his new novel, The Return of the Native, on this very pleasant July morning. This will be his 11th novel and the 5th of the very popular Wessex novels. And here he comes! Here comes Hardy, walking out toward his desk. He looks confident, he looks relaxed, very much the man in form, as he acknowledges this very good-natured bank holiday crowd. And the crowd goes quiet now as Hardy settles himself down at the desk, body straight, shoulders relaxed, pen held lightly but firmly in the right hand. He dips the pen in the ink and he's off. It's the first word, but it's not a word. Oh no, it's a doodle way up on the top of the left-hand margin. It's a piece of meaningless scribble. And he signed his name underneath it. Oh, dear, what a disappointing start. But he's off again, and here he goes. The first word off Thomas Hardy's new novel at 10:35 on this very lovely morning. It's three letters, it's the definite article, and it's the Dennis.
4: Well, this is true to form. No surprises there. He started 5 of his 11 novels to date with a definite article. We've had 2 of them with it. There's been 1 but, 2 ats, 1 on, and a Dolores. Oh, that, of course, was never published.
3: I'm sorry to interrupt you there, Dennis, but he's crossed it out. Thomas Hardy here on the first day of his new novel has crossed out the only word he's written so far, and he's gazing off into space. Oh, dear, he's signed his name again.
4: It looks like Tessa de d'Urbervilles all over again.
3: But he's down again and writing, Dennis. He's written the again, he's crossed it out again, and he's written A. And there's a second word coming up straight away, and it's sat. A-sat, doesn't make sense. A-Saturday. It's a Saturday, and the crowd are loving it. They're really enjoying this novel. And it's afternoon, a Saturday afternoon, it's a confident beginning, and he's straight on to the next word, it's in, a Saturday afternoon, in, no, November spelled wrong, he's left out a second E, but he's not going back, it looks as though he's going for the sentence, and it's the first verb coming up, it's the first verb of the novel, and it was, and the crowd are going wild, a Saturday afternoon in November was, and a long word here, a pro, is it approval, no, it's approaching, a Saturday afternoon in November was approaching, and he's done the definite article, the again. And he's writing fluently, easily, with flowing strokes of the pen as he comes up to the middle of this first sentence. And with this 11th novel well underway and the prospects of a good day's writing ahead, back to the studio.
0: Tonight's the night I shall be talking about a flu, the subject of word association football. Now, this is a technique out of living, much used in the practice makes perfect of psychoanalysis, dear and brother, and one that has occupied Piper the majority rule of my attention squad by the right number 1, 2, 3 for the last 5 years to the memory. It is quite remarkable, Baker Charlie, how much the Miller son, this so-called, while you were out, word association immigrants problems, influences the manner from heaven in which we sleek-it car and timorous beasties all Americans speak, the famous explorer. And the really, well, that is surprising partner in crime is that a lot in his wife of the lion's feeding time, we may be CDE effectively quite unaware of the fact or fiction section of the Watford Public Library that we are even doing. It is a far, far better thing that I do now than what's going on with Christian Barra, the famous hearty part of the Let Us Now Praise Famous Mental Homes for Loonies Like Me. So on the button, my contention causing all my headaches is that unless we take into account of Monte Cristo in our thinking, George V, this phenomenon, on the other hand, we shall not be able, satisfact or fiction section of the Watford Public Library generally, to understand attention when I'm talking to you and stop laughing about human nature, man's psychological makeup, some story the wife will believe, and hence the very meaning of life itself, which bastard, I'll kick him in the balls pond road.
5: Good day, Bruce.
6: Oh, hello, Bruce.
7: Hi, Bruce.
6: Bit crook, Bruce.
5: Where's Bruce?
6: It's not here, Bruce.
7: Blimey, it's hot in here, Bruce.
6: Hot enough to boil a monkey's bum.
5: That's a strange expression, Bruce.
6: Well, Bruce, I heard the Prime Minister use it. Sod enough to boil a monkey's bum in here, Your Majesty, he said, and she smiled quietly to herself.
7: She's a good Sheila, Bruce, and not a tall stuck-up.
5: Here's the boss fella now. How are you, Bruce?
8: Good day, Bruce.
6: Bruce.
8: Hello, Bruce.
7: Bruce.
8: How are you, Bruce?
5: Good day, Bruce.
8: Gentlemen, I'd like to introduce a chap from Pommyland who's joining us this year here in the philosophy department of the University of Wallamaloo.
7: Good day.
8: Hello. I'm Michael Baldwin, Bruce. Michael Baldwin, Bruce. Michael Baldwin, Bruce.
5: Is your name not Bruce?
9: No, it's Michael.
5: That's going to cause a little confusion.
7: Mind if we call you Bruce to keep it clear?
8: Gentlemen, I think we better start the faculty meeting. Before we start, though, I'd ask the Padre for a prayer.
6: Oh, Lord, we beseech thee.
5: Amen.
7: Amen. Amen. Crack dudes.
8: Now, I call upon Bruce to officially welcome Mr. Baldwin to the philosophy faculty.
5: I'd like to welcome the Pommy bastard to God's own earth and remind him that we don't like stuck-up sticky beaks here.
10: Here, here, here. Well spoken, Bruce.
8: Bruce teaches classical philosophy, Bruce there teaches Hegelian philosophy, and Bruce here teaches logical positivism, and is also in charge of the sheep dip.
7: What's new Bruce going to teach?
8: New Bruce will be teaching political science, Machiavelli, Bentham, Locke, Hobbes, Sutcliffe, Lindwald, Miller, Hassett, and Bernard.
5: Those are all cricketers.
8: I'll spit.
7: Howls of derisive laughter, Bruce.
10: Australia, we love you. Amen.
6: Another tune.
8: Any Christian.
5: New Bruce, are you a poofter?
8: Are you a poofter?
9: No.
8: Now, right, I just want to remind you of the faculty rules. Rule one.
10: No poofters.
8: Rule two, no member of the faculty is to maltreat the abbos in any way at all. If there's anybody watching. Rule three.
10: No poofters.
8: Rule four, now this term, I don't want to catch anybody not drinking. Rule five.
10: No poofters.
8: Rule six, there is no... Rule six. Rule seven.
10: No poofters.
8: Right, that concludes the reading of the rules. Bruce.
6: This is the wattle, the emblem of our land. You can stick it in a bottle, you can hold it in your hand.
10: Amen.

0: pissed. A lovely little thing about a bugger when he's pissed.
1: June 4th, 1973, was much like any other summer's day in Peterborough, and Ralph Mellish, a file clerk at an insurance company, was on his way to work as usual, when nothing happened. Scarcely able to believe his eyes, Ralph Mellish looked down, but one glance confirmed his suspicions. Behind a bush on the side of the road, there was no severed arm, no dismembered trunk of a man in his late 50s, no head in a bag. Nothing. Not a suspect. For Ralph Mellish, this was not to be the start of any trail of events which would not, in no time at all, involve him in neither a tangled knot of suspicion nor any web of lies which would, had he been not uninvolved, surely have led him to no other place than the Central Criminal Court of the Old Bailey. But it was not to be. Ralph Mellish reached his office in Dalzell Street, Peterborough, at 9.05 a.m., exactly the same time as he usually got in.
2: Morning, Mr. Mellish.
3: Morning, Enid.
1: Enid, a sharp-eyed, clever young girl who had been with the firm for only 4 weeks, couldn't help noticing the complete absence of tiny but telltale bloodstains on Mr. Mellish's clothing. Nor did she notice anything strange in Mr. Mellish's behavior that whole morning, nor the next morning, nor at any time before or since the entire period she worked with that firm.
3: Have the new paper clips arrived, Enid?
2: Yes, they're over there, Mr. Mellish.
1: But for the lack of any untoward circumstances for this young secretary to notice, and the total non-involvement of Mr. Mellish in anything illegal, the full weight of the law would have ensured that Ralph Aldous Mellish would have ended up, like all who challenge the fundamental laws of our society, in an iron coffin with spikes on the inside.
4: Turn that thing off! You'll be late for the bus. It's nearly 9:30.
5: It was indeed nearly 9:30.
4: Now off you go.
6: Off I went, but perfectly ordinary kind of day.
4: Oh, I'm so worried about him, Doctor.
7: Yes. Yes, I know what you mean. I'm afraid he's suffering from what we doctors call whooping cough. That is, the failure of the autonomic nervous section of the brain to deal with the nerve impulses that enable you or I to retain some facts and eliminate others.
4: Another dog?
7: Not for me, thank you.
4: I'll have one last one.
7: The human brain is like an enormous fish. It's flat and slimy and has gills through which it can see. Should one of these gills fail to open, the messages transmitted by the lungs don't reach the brain. It's as simple as that.
4: Well, I'm a simple soul. I don't understand all that. All I know is it's not the same man as I married.
7: Am I the man you married, Mrs. Aegis?
4: Oh, now get away. Oh, you get struck off.
7: Oh, come on, come on.
4: I can't. I'm eating dog.
7: Come on, just a quick examination.
4: Get off, I'm married.
1: But Dr. Quatt was a man of quite remarkable medical insight, skill, and determination. And within a few minutes, he had completely removed my wife's knickers.
4: Stella!

0: Good morning.
1: Morning, sir. Welcome to the National Cheese Emporium.
0: Thank you, my good man.
1: What can I do for you, sir?
0: Well, I was sitting in the public library in Thurman Street just now, skimming through Rogue Heres by Hugh Walpole, and I suddenly came over all peckish.
1: Peckish, sir?
0: Esurient.
1: Eh?
0: Yeah, we're all hungry-like.
1: Ah, hungry.
0: In a nutshell. And I thought to myself, a little fermented curd will do the trick. So I curtailed my Walpoling activities, sallied forth and infiltrated your place of purveyance to negotiate the vending of some cheesy comestibles.
1: Come again?
0: I want to buy some cheese.
1: Oh, I thought you were complaining about the bouzouki player.
0: Oh, heaven forbid. I am one who delights in all manifestations of the Terpsichorean muse.
1: Sorry?
0: Like a nice junior for stew.
1: So he can go on playing, can he?
0: Most certainly. Now then, some cheese, please, my good man.
1: Certainly, sir. What would you like?
0: Well, how about a little Red Leicester?
1: I'm afraid we're fresh out of Red Leicester, sir.
0: Oh, never mind. How are you on Tilsit?
1: I'm afraid we never have that at the end of the week, so get it fresh on Monday.
0: Tish, tish. No matter. Well, stout yeoman, 4 ounces of Caerphilly, if you please.
1: Ah, it's been on order, sir, for 2 weeks. I was expecting it this morning.
0: My lucky day, is it? Bell Paisley?
1: Sorry, sir.
0: Red Windsor?
1: Normally, sir, yes. Today, the van broke down.
0: Ah. Stilton?
2: Sorry.
0: Emmental? Gruyere?
2: Nope.
0: Any Norwegian Jarlsberger, perchance?
2: Nope.
0: Liptar?
2: Nope.
0: Lancashire?
2: Nope.
0: White Stilton?
2: Nope.
0: Danish Brew?
2: Nope.
0: Double Gloucester?
2: Nope.
0: Cheshire?
2: Nope.
0: Dorset Blue Vinny?
2: Nope.
0: Brie, Roquefort, Pont-l'Evêque, Port-Salut, Savoyard, Saint-Paulin, Carré de l'Est, Brest Bleu, Boursin?
2: Nope.
0: Camembert, perhaps.
1: Ah, we have camembert, yes, sir.
0: You do?
1: Excellent. Yes, sir. It's a bit runny.
0: Oh, I like it runny.
1: Well, it's very runny, actually.
0: No matter. Fetch hither le fromage de la Belle France. Mm.
1: I think it's a bit runnier than you'll like it, sir.
0: I don't care how fucking runny it is. Hand it over with all speed.
1: Oh!
0: What now?
1: The cat's eaten it.
0: Has it?
1: She, sir.
0: Gouda?
2: No.
0: Edam?
2: No.
0: Caithness?
2: No.
0: Smoked Austrian?
2: No.
0: Japanese Sage Derby?
2: No, sir.
0: You do have some cheese, do you?
1: Of course, sir. It's a cheese shop, sir. We got...
0: No, don't tell me. I'm keen to guess.
1: Fair enough.
0: Wensley Dale?
1: Yes.
0: Ah, well, I'll have some of that.
1: Oh, I thought you were talking to me, sir. Mr. Wensley Dale, that's my name.
0: Greek feta?
1: Not as such.
0: Gorgonzola,
2: no.
0: Parmesan,
2: no.
0: Mozzarella, pepper
2: no.
0: crema,
2: no.
0: Danish bimbo,
2: no.
0: Czech sheep's milk,
2: no.
0: Venezuelan beaver cheese.
1: Not today, sir, no.
0: Ah, how about cheddar?
1: Well, we don't get much call for it round here, sir.
0: Not much call. It's the single most popular cheese in the world.
1: Not round here, sir.
0: And what is the most popular cheese round here?
1: Ilchester, sir.
0: Is it?
1: Oh, yes, sir. It's staggeringly popular in this manor square.
0: Is it?
1: It's our number one bestseller, sir.
0: I see. Ilchester, eh?
1: Right, sir.
0: All right. Okay. Have you got any? He asked, expecting the answer no.
1: I'll have a look, sir. No.
0: It's not much of a cheese shop, is it?
1: Finest in the district, sir.
0: Explain the logic underlying that conclusion, okay?
1: Well, it's so clean, sir.
0: It's certainly uncontaminated by cheese.
1: You haven't asked me about Limbo, has
0: it? Is it worth it?
1: Could be.
0: Have you shut that bloody bazooki up?
1: Told you so.
0: Have you got any Limburger?
1: No.
0: Figures? Predictable, really, I suppose. It was an act of purest optimism to oppose the question in the first place. Tell me.
1: Yes, sir?
0: Have you, in fact, got any cheese here at all?
1: Yes, sir.
0: Really?
1: No, not really, sir.
0: You haven't?
1: No, sir, not a scrap. I was deliberately wasting your time, sir.
0: Well, I'm sorry, but I'm going to have to shoot you.
1: Righto, sir.
0: What a senseless waste of human life.
3: Wasp Club, introduced as usual by Ronnie Thompson.
4: Hello, and welcome to Wasp Club, where we...
5: We interrupt this sketch to take you straight back to novel writing from Dorchester and the latest news about that opening sentence.
1: Well, the noise you can hear is because Hardy has just completed his first sentence and it's a real cracker. Just listen to this. A Saturday afternoon in November was approaching the time of twilight and the vast tract of unenclosed wild known as Egdon Heath embrowned itself moment by moment. And that after only 3 hours of writing. What a hardy-ass cracker.
3: Well, Ronnie Thompson will be back again with more of Wasp Club when he's all better. Meanwhile, here's Jeremy Burke with a new series of Tiger Club.
6: Tiger Club, introduced by Jeremy Burke.
0: Good evening. One of the main problems in keeping a Siberian tiger in an ordinary suburban...
7: Ah! Oh,
0: Christ, there's a wasp in here.
7: And here!
0: And here! Before he gets on the tiger!
3: Tiger Club was introduced by...
8: Before the next joke, there will be a short raspberry. And you'll be able to hear that again.
0: Oh! Oh! Oh! Oh!
9: Oh! Just starting on BBC One now, Victoria Regina, the inspiring tale of the simple crofter's daughter who worked her way up to become Queen of England and Empress of the greatest empire television has ever seen. But right now, it's time for Great Actors, introduced, as usual, by Alan Seaman.
3: Sir Edwin, which has been for you the most demanding of the great Shakespearean tragic heroes that you've played?
10: Well, of course, this is always a difficult one, but I think the answer must be Hamlet.
3: Which you played at Stratford in 1963.
10: That's right, yes. I found the role a very taxing one. I mean, Hamlet has 8,262 words, you see.
3: Really?
10: Oh, yes. Othello's a bagger too, mind you, especially the cleaning up afterwards. But he has 941 words less than Hamlet. On the other hand, the Coon's got more pauses, 62 quite long ones, as I recall. But then they're not so tricky, you see. You don't have to do much during them.
3: You don't?
10: No, not really. And they give you time to think what sort of face you're going to pull during the next speech so that it fits the words you're saying as far as possible.
3: How many words did you have to say as King Lear at the Old Witch in 52?
10: Well, I don't want you to get the impression it's just a question of the number of words. I mean, getting them in the right order is just as important. Old Peter Hall used to say to me, they're all there ready, now we've got to get them in the right order. And, for example, you can also say one word louder than another. To be or not to be. Or to be or not to be. Or to be or not to be. You see? And so on.
3: Inflection.
10: And, of course, inflection. In fact, Lear has only 7,054, but the real difficulty with Lear is that you've got to play him all, you know, shaky legs and pratfalls and the dentures coming out, because he's ancient as hell. And then there's that heart-rending scene when he goes right off his nut, you know, beep-beep-beep-beep-beep-beep-beep-beep-beep-beep-beep-beep-beep-beep-beep-beep-beep-beep-beep-beep-beep-beep-beep-beep-beep-beep-beep-beep-beep-beep-beep-beep-beep-beep-beep-beep-beep-beep-beep-beep-beep-beep-beep-beep-beep-beep-beep-beep-beep-beep-beep-beep-beep-beep-beep-beep-beep-beep-beep-beep-beep-beep-beep-beep-beep-beep-beep-beep-beep-beep-beep-beep-beep-beep-beep-beep-beep-beep-beep-beep-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

0: This is not to say, of course, that the system was as sophisticated as it later came to be. I asked the professor of medieval studies at Cambridge why this was.
1: Well, may not have been a statutory obligation, but, a guy who's a freeman was obliged in a medieval system to
0: do boon work?
1: That's right, yeah. There's an example from the village rolls in 1313.
0: And I believe you're going to do it for us now.
1: That's right, yeah. Oh, it's...

0: That was a talk on the open field farming system by Professor Angus Jones. Some of the main points covered in this talk are now available on a long playing record, the Renette Singh Medieval Agrarian History.
1: The Renette Singh Medieval Agrarian History, please.
2: So he was sold out. It's terrifically popular. We got First World War noises.
1: Is that the Renettes?
2: No, no, the French and the Germans.
1: Oh, well, perhaps I could hear a track.
2: Right, now, go in booth 4.
1: Yeah, thank you. Oh, just come.
3: Sorry.
2: 4.
4: Home on leave in 2 days, eh, Sarge?
5: Yes, sir.
4: Lucky man.
5: Oh, soon be your turn, sir.
4: Yes, I suppose so. Is that your wife, Sarge?
5: Yes, sir.
4: You're a lucky man.
5: You married, sir?
4: Yes, rather. Didn't I ever show you that picture of my wife, Sarge?
5: Oh, no, sir.
4: There's the damn thing. Yes, here we are. Pretty nice, eh?
5: Oh, a bit ugly, though, sir.
4: Ugly?
5: You know, I mean, not attractive to men, sir.
4: Well, I suppose that's rather a matter of taste, sir.
5: Oh, no, she's ugly, sir.
4: It's not a very good picture, actually. It makes her nose look too big.
5: No, the nose is all right, sir. It's the eyes.
4: What's wrong?
5: Well, they're crooked, sir.
4: They're not crooked.
5: Look out! Ooh.
1: Excuse me. The record in 4 stuck.
6: Pardon, sir?
1: I was listening to First World War noises in 4, and the record stuck.
6: Yes. Who served you, sir?
1: It was a girl.
6: Oh, yes. Miss Savonarola. She's off dead, I'm afraid.
1: Dead?
6: Yeah, she came over all dead, so we've given her the afternoon off. Can I help you?
1: Yeah, I was listening to World War noises in 4, and the record's stuck.
6: Ah, you want Mr. Paslow? A moment, please. Rhonda?
7: Yes?
6: Untie Mr. Paslow.
7: But he's told us nothing.
6: There's a customer. Right, this is Mr. Paslow. He'll look after you.
1: Oh, right. Thank you. Well, Mr. Paslow, I was listening to First World War noises in 4 and the record stuck. Hello? Mr. Paslow? I think there's something wrong with Mr. Paslow.
6: Let's have a look. Ah, yes, his head's been ripped off. I'll get you another.
1: No, it's all right. It's just that the record's stuck in 4.
6: World War noises, was it?
1: Yeah.
6: I'll try 5.
4: Home on leave in 2 days, eh, Sarge?
5: Yes, sir.
4: Lucky man.
5: Oh, soon be your turn, sir.
4: Yes, I suppose so. Is that your wife, Sarge?
5: No, sir, that's my dog.
4: Oh. Good-looking dog, isn't it?
5: She's a bitch.
4: Is
5: she? Yes, sir. Oh, look out, sir! Oh, blimey.
4: Sarge?
5: Yes, sir?
4: This dog of yours, quite a little stunner, isn't he?
5: Look out, sir! Oh, do you think they're bringing up the big motor, sir?
4: Yes. Do you have any friend?
5: What, sir?
4: Your dog?
5: Oh, just the other dogs in the neighbourhood, sir.
4: She doesn't have a kind of steady boyfriend.
5: Oh, no, sir. She's a dog.
4: Yes, of course.
5: Oh, blimey, it's getting bad, sir.
4: Yes. Still, I mean, she wouldn't object to someone calling on her, would she, Sarge?
5: Oh, I'm not sure how you mean, sir.
4: Well, I was thinking perhaps I could take her for a walk sometime.
5: Oh, yes, sir, of course, sir, any time.
4: Oh, thank you, Sarge.
5: Look out, sir! Oh. Now, that's my wife, sir.
4: Are you sure, Sarge?
5: Yes, sir, that's my wife.
4: And that's your dog?
5: Yes, sir.
4: I see. Look, Sarge, I think I'll be calling on you rather a lot when all this is over.
5: Oh, thank you, sir.
4: Not at all. It's just I'm rather fond of dogs. I'm fond of dogs. I'm fond of dogs. I'm fond of dogs. I'm fond of dogs.
1: Excuse me, the record's stuck. The record's stuck. The record's stuck. The record's stuck. The record's stuck. The record's stuck.
8: Boxing tonight comes from the Empire Pool, Wembley, and features the main heavyweight bout between Jack Bodell, British and Empire heavyweight champion, and Sir Kenneth Clark. It's the first time these two have met, so there should be fireworks aplenty.
9: This, then, is the height of the English race. The triumph of classical...
8: He's down! Sir Kenneth Clark is down in 8 seconds, but he's up again, he's up at 6. And he's down again, and I don't think he'll get up this time. Sir Kenneth Clark in the very first Lancashire heavyweight becomes the new Oxford Professor of Fine Art.
3: Ah, good evening, Mrs. Knickerbocker.
10: Oh, he's walking already.
11: Oh, yes, he's such a clever little fellow, aren't you?
10: Hello, Cootie Boo.
11: Hello, Cootie Boo. Cootie Boo, Cootie Boo.
3: Yes, yes.
10: There, look at him laughing. Oh, he's a chirpy little fellow. Yes, ooh, he's a chirpy little fellow, eh? Ooh, can he talk? Can he talk,
3: yes,
10: eh?
3: Yes,
10: eh?
3: Of course I can talk. I'm Minister for Overseas Development.
10: Ooh, he's a clever little boy, isn't he? A clever little fellow. Do you like your rattle? Do you like your little rattle?
3: Yes, the rattle, yes, very good, yes.
10: Look at his icky, picky, dee little eyeballs, eh? Ooh, he's got a dubby-dum-dum.
3: No, don't do that, please. Mother, can I have a quick cup of tea, please? I have an important statement about Rhodesia in the Commons tomorrow. Good thing, too.
11: Oh, she was my best friend.
3: Oh, Mother, don't be so sentimental. Things explode every day.
11: Yes, I suppose so. Anyway, I didn't like her, really.
12: London, 1892. 16 Tite Street, Chelsea. The residence of Mr. Oscar Wilde.
13: Mr. George Bernard Shaw. His Royal Highness, the Prince of Wales.
14: Oh, my congratulations, Wilde. Your play is a great success. The whole of London's talking about you.
15: Your Highness, there is only one thing in the world worse than being talked about, and that is not being talked about.
16: There is only one thing in the world worse than being witty, and that is not being witty.
15: I wish I had said that, Whistler.
16: You will, Oscar, you will.
14: Your Highness, do you know James McNeil Whistler?
17: Yes, we play squash together.
15: There is only one thing worse than playing squash together, and that is playing it by yourself. I wish I hadn't said that.
16: Oh, you did, Oscar, you did.
14: Well, you must forgive me, Wilde, but I must get back up the palace.
15: Your Majesty, you're like a big jam donut with cream on the top.
14: I beg your pardon?
15: It was one of Whistler's.
16: I didn't say that.
15: You did, James, you did.
14: Well, Mr. Whistler?
16: I meant, Your Majesty, that, like a donut, your arrival gives us pleasure and your departure merely makes us hungry for more.
15: Thank you,
16: Mr. Right, Your Majesty is like a stream of bat's piss.
14: What?
16: It was one of Wilde's.
15: It sodding was not. It was Shaw.
14: Well, Mr. Shaw?
18: I merely meant, Your Majesty, that you shine out like a shaft of gold when all around is dark.
14: Oh!
18: Right. Your Majesty is like a dose of clap.
14: What?
18: Before you arrive is pleasure, but after is a pain in the dong.
14: I beg your pardon?
18: It was one of Wilde's.
14: Well, oh, Mr. Wilde?
18: Come on, Ossie. Come on, Ossie, tell us all about it.
15: What I meant, Your Majesty... What I meant, Your Majesty, was...
14: Oh. excellent, Wilde! Very witty, Wilde! Can we go do that at the palace sometime? Extremely bad.
19: Good morning. I'd like to buy a cat.
20: I've got a lovely terrier.
19: No, I want a cat, really.
20: How about this, then?
19: Well, that's a terrier.
20: Well, it's as near as, damn it.
19: What do you mean, I want a cat?
20: Look, I'll tell you what. I'll file its legs down a bit, take its snout out, stick a few wires through its cheeks, make a lovely cat, that would.
3: No. It's still not a proper cat.
20: What do you mean?
3: Well, it wouldn't meow.
20: Well, it'd howl a bit.
3: No. Well, have you got a budgie?
20: No. Fresh out of them. I'll tell you what. I'll lop its back legs off, make good, strip the fur, stitch on a couple of wings, and staple on a beak of your own choice. No problem, lovely budgie.
3: Well, how long would that take?
20: Oh, conversion like that. Back legs off, stripping. Oh, Harry, could you do a budgie job on a terrier straight away?
17: I'm still putting a tuck in the airedale. Then I got the frogs to let out.
20: Friday?
3: No, I need it tomorrow. It's a present.
20: Ooh, long job, a budgie. Tell you what, terrier makes a lovely fish. I could do that for you now. Legs off, fins on, simple metal tube through the back of its head so it can breathe. Bits of gold paint, make good.
3: You'd need a big tank.
20: It's a great conversation piece.
3: Yes. Yes, all right. But, only if I can watch.
0: Welcome to the phone-in. Today we have on our panel our resident psychiatrist, a psychiatrist who isn't resident but is staying with the other one because he can't bear to go home, and a psychiatrist who has lived with the first one but who, when the second one arrived, felt alienated and since has undergone a total personality change. Our subject tonight is farming, and our first caller is from Reading.
21: Hello?
0: Hello, welcome to phone-in. What's your question to the panel?
22: You're through now.
0: Hello?
21: Hello?
0: Hello there, this is phone-in. What is your question?
21: Is Vic there?
0: Is Vic there? Is Vic there, Dr. Rogers?
23: Well, the problem here is a simple one. The caller wants to know if Vic is there. And in this case, Vic, as far as I can tell...
24: Can't you been here, Alan?
25: Yes, of course.
24: I agree with what Rogers was going to say. As far as we can tell, Vic isn't here. The only thing she can do is to keep calling, and if Vic comes in, we'll let her know.
0: Does that answer your question?
26: Hello?
0: Hello?
26: Vic? Yeah?
0: Good evening, sir. Welcome to phone-in. What's your question?
21: It's Norman.
0: Hello, Norman. Welcome to the show. What's your question on farming?
26: Has he been round again?
0: Has he been round again? Professor Rogers?
23: Well, I...
21: Oh, no.
0: Professor Dibbs?
21: But he's been phoning me up.
24: I think we've proved that Vic isn't here.
26: I'll bloody kill him.
24: And therefore, he couldn't have come round again. It's a fairly simple case of non-presence.
0: Thank you, Norman. I hope that answers your question.
26: I'll go round there and kill him. Is he down the pub?
0: I'm sorry, Norman. Only one question per caller. And now we move on to our next caller, please, on farming.
27: Hello. My name is Mummy Badger.
0: Get on with the question.
27: Yes, I farm over 4,000 acres, and I'd like to know the panel's attitude to the viability of cereal production in the EEC.
0: I'm sorry, we only want questions about farming. Next caller, please.
28: Hello?
0: Hello, it's Mr. Gannett from Dorchester, isn't it?
28: No, he's dead.
0: Oh, dear.
28: But he left me his question in his will.
0: Oh, dear, well, how sad, but let's hear the question.
28: Unfortunately, one of the conditions of the will is that I myself should not reveal the question.
0: Oh, dear, well, can someone else reveal it?
28: Yes, he left provision...
0: I'm sorry, we're running out of time.
28: Yes, he left provision in the will that his wife should be able to reveal the question in certain circumstances.
0: Is she there?
28: Yes.
0: Well, perhaps she could read the question on farming, please.
28: Well, she's here, but she's not very well.
0: Well, is she well enough to read the question?
28: No, I wouldn't think so.
0: Well, is there anyone there who can read the late Mr. Gannett's question?
28: Only if the executors of the will were to agree on a revocation of the clause by applying for a codicil.
0: Well, I'm afraid we must leave that question there.
28: It could be rushed through in about 2 months.
0: Well, I'm afraid, I'm sorry, that's all we've got time for.
29: And that's all they have time for on the album Matching Tie and Handkerchief from Monty Python. Well, to get us to the top of the hour, how about some more Patrick Mraz? This is from the Human Interface album, and it's called Light Elements.

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3: And it is indeed Radio Free Dishnuts, and you're listening to Radio Free Roadkill live from Austin, Texas. This is Kurt Erickson, and I'll be spinning the bits for you for the next hour. We just heard Light Elements from Patrick Mraz's Human Interface album, a fine album of his. Of course, Patrick Mraz being the former keyboard player for both the Moody Blues and Yes. Well, let me know in the chat what you'd like to hear. You want to hear some more Patrick? You want to hear some other things? Let me know, and I shall try to dig it up for you. We've got several requests here from Mr. Guapo in the chat, but first I thought I'd read a little bit here from the News of the Weird. This is their lead story called Insanity Defined. Police and prosecutors in Dallas, appropriately sensitive at having been the site of the 1963 killing of President Kennedy, have apparently taken out their shame on assassination buff Robert Groden. As the Dallas Observer reported in September, Groden has been ticketed by police dozens of times for operating book sales booths near the grassy knoll, site of the alleged second shooter of the president, and yet he prevails in court every single time, 82 straight and counting. Tip for visitors from the Observer: never publicly utter grassy knoll in Dallas, Texas, as it seems to particularly offend the police. So I guess if a policeman pulls you over for speeding, you say, well, officer, I was just passing the grassy knoll, and I wanted to make sure I didn't get shot. Anyway, that's from News of the Weird. And now we move on to some requests here. This particular one is by Isaac Hayes, and it's the classic Walk On By.

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1: 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Let's welcome back the Stair Steps.

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1: It is indeed RFD, and you're listening to Radio Free Roadkill live from Austin. Coming up at the top of the hour, we'll have Light the Universe and an Ethernet cable with Blair Alper, so be sure to tune in at the top of the hour for that. We've been listening to some requests from our friend Guapo in the chat. If you've got some requests of your own, let me know, and I'll see if I can play them for you. I can usually find them either in my library or on YouTube, so let me know what you want to hear. I see we've got a new member here, Visitor73. If you've got some requests, you seem to like this kind of music that Guapo is playing, if you've got an old favorite like that, please let us know in the chat, and I'll see if I can dig it up for you. No problem with that. So we'll continue on now with some more requests. And this one is from Deep Purple, and the tune is an old favorite of mine called Hush.

And that was Blind Faith with Can't Find My Way Home. Well, we'd like to remind you that our shows start on Sunday afternoon, every Sunday at 2 p.m. Central Time with Lynn Show from Pasadena, Texas. 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Okay, we're going to continue on now with some Bo Brummels, and this is called Just a Little.

And that's the Guapo request for this week. Visitor 73, do visit us next week. I'll be happy to take your requests then at 6 p.m. Eastern, your time. We're going to end up the show tonight with some Chris Squire. He was the bass player for the band Yes, and this is from his 1976 solo album called Fish Out of Water, and this is Hold Out Your Hand.

Well, that's it for the show tonight, folks. Hope you enjoyed yourselves. We'll be here next week at 5 p.m. Central Time, 6 p.m. Eastern for Radio Free Roadkill. Until then, everybody have a great week. Happy trails to you.

0: 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Boy, have I got a big announcement to tell you about the show. It will happen at the first break, so stand by for a big announcement on Treasure Island Oldies. In the meantime, welcome. It's Motown Monday.
1: Detroit, Michigan. Motortown. Motown. 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

0: Welcome to Treasure Island Oldies. That's the Foundations in the Bad, Bad Old Days. Before You Loved Me, Girl. We heard as well from Mary Wells with You Beat Me to the Punch. And we started off with Stevie Wonder and Uptight. Everything's all right on this Motown Monday. And things are just great, I got to tell you. A big announcement for Treasure Island Oldies. I received a note from Ian Francis from the VIP Lounge Radio Group, and I want to read it to you. 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

John D. Loudermilk on Treasure Island Oldies, The Language of Love. It's Michael Godin with you on this Motown Monday. I still can't believe it. 400 radio stations around the world now listening to Treasure Island Oldies, the weekly show on Sundays. Unbelievable. I guess after 29 years, we're starting to grow. Here's John Cougar, Mellencamp, on the Monday edition of Treasure Island Oldies with Michael Godin. A very, very proud host with you. This is Pink.

celebrating Motown Monday with you once again this week. Marvin Gaye with Pride and Joy. And before that, the Marvelettes with The Hunter Gets Captured by the Game. This is Michael Godin on this Monday with John Fred and his Playboy Band and Judy in disguise with glasses.

Treasure Island oldies and Floy Joy. Also, we heard from the Spinners with I'll Always Love You on this Motown Monday on Treasure Island oldies. It's Michael Godin with you celebrating the greatest music of all time. Including this pretty cool one, a solo song from Steppenwolf. This is

Sean Kay from Steppenwolf and Moonshine, a friend of mine, written by a former Ottawa resident and leader of the Staccatos. Later became the five-man electrical band. He, of course, was a key element in the group and lead singer and writer as well. Great song, Moonshine, friend of mine, on Treasure Island Oldies. A reminder for you, this coming Sunday, I invite you to join me for our annual Thanksgiving special, a tribute to all the great people that I appreciate, and I appreciate you, and just with some really nice music to celebrate the occasion. Hope you can join me for it. We'll be live this Sunday, 6 Pacific, 7 Mountain, 8 Central, 9 Eastern, and 10 Atlantic on WTND in Macomb, Illinois, and on the broadcast partner network stations. When this one came out in 1975, it was from an album called Rock and Roll. John Lennon did some just incredible covers, including this one. This is Stand By Me on

Originally a hit in 1961 for Benny King from the Drifters, and a hit all over again in 1975, a great version by John Lennon, Stand By Me, on Treasure Island Oldies. It's Motown Monday, and you know, I've been telling you about increasing the size of my 45s collection over the last year or two, and in the last collection that I got, there was a 45 in it. Well, they were all 45s, but there was a 45 that I was very excited to see. It was called Shop Around, and it's by The Miracles. And when I went to play it, I thought, this isn't the version that I know. In 1961, Tamla Records, which was Motown at the time, released a version, the original version of Shop Around by The Miracles. It only became a regional hit, and then they re-recorded it, and it turned out to be a massive hit. But I thought I'd play this original regional version of The Miracles and Shop Around on Motown Monday for you.

0: Johnny Cash and the Ballad of a Teenage Queen. 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

wrapping up Monday on Treasure Island Oldies with you and El Chicano and Viva Tirado. This is Michael Godin. Thank you so much for your company today on this Motown Monday. Back tomorrow for the Tuesday edition, and I hope you can join me then. Have a good afternoon. Take care. Bye for now.

0: We should get a new like ID or promo. It's like the FCC issued a license, and this is what we did with it. You know.
1: Yeah.
0: The Federal Communications Commission has issued a license to broadcast on the people's airwaves. And this is what we did with it?
2: Yeah.
1: Oh, I have a BB kitty.
3: That'd be cool. I think that'd be funny. I like to make IDs and things like that.
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5: It's a simple little sentimental song, and I certainly hope all you sentimental folks out there are going to enjoy it. Ready, fellas? Let's go.

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3: Ladies and gentlemen, generations, well, they have a weird way of reacting to their forebears. I bring that up because at this moment in time, we are blessed or burdened with a chief executive, a felon in chief, one of whose chief appeals was to, in the recent election, was reportedly to young men who were ticked off about stuff. Now the Wall Street Journal reports that young men apparently are disillusioned by that choice and have resorted to a new form of affinity. It's called Nixon maxing. The presumed intent is that they're fixing their affections on a leader of the past who was superior in some way to the present one. And so it's my pleasure and my obligation to this particular moment bring you an excerpt from one of the Nixon White House tapes. You can't really make out what you hear on the original tapes, but this is from a recreation done by a British television series called Nixon's the One. This is Nixon talking to Henry Kissinger, his Secretary of State and National Security Advisor, much like his Marco Rubio.
4: They called him for a meeting with you, but I went.
5: The Ivy League president said, oh, I would never have those sons of bitches in this White House ever again. Never, never, none of them. They're finished.
4: But
5: the Ivy League schools are finished. I thought I told you that.
4: Well, look,
5: I would not have had them in. Don't ever do that again. Mm. Don't ever have them. They came out against us when it was tough.
4: Mm.
5: Don't ever have them in again. And when after you come back from your trip, if they want to do it,
4: no,
5: don't ever go to an Ivy League school again.
4: Never,
5: never, never. And I'll tell you,
4: look, I said
5: New York Times, Washington Post, I don't care if they write the most slobbering editorial in the world. I'm never going to see them again. Never. I'm never going to be in this White House.
4: Mm.
5: Henry, let me tell you about the Ivy League presidents and Time and Newsweek and the New York Times and the Washington Post and the network queers. They're finished. And that, incidentally, includes the business elite.
4: But Time has been a little better.
5: Oh, bullshit.
4: Life is a disaster.
5: That's right. But the point I make is this. They are finished for this reason, that if, when it was tough, they weren't with us, we don't want them. We've got to build a new establishment, and we're gonna.
6: And it isn't gonna come out of the Ivy League.
4: No.
6: And let me say, the instructions have already gone out.
5: We're never gonna have another Harvard man hired
6: in our staff.
5: Not any new ones. No more. We've got too many. No more. Now it's too bad. Some good men will be missed. Mm. But why would we take someone whose mind is poisoned like that? No, never, never, never.
4: No, you've got to put them to the sword, Mr. President.
5: I'm going to.
4: Yes, and just no more.
5: I don't know if we'll get better out of Ohio State, but God, there's a chance.
4: Yeah.
5: Harvard, there's no chance.
4: Oh, you get better out of
5: Yale, the same. Columbia.
4: Yale is worse than Harvard.
5: Much worse. But it's whole bunches. These people have no courage, no guts. There's none.
3: So much different from today. And by the way, ladies and gentlemen, do you know where Henry Kissinger taught? What university he taught at? Harvard. Max that. Hello, welcome to the show.

from New Orleans, Louisiana, just a little bit north of Trinidad, where the sparrow passed away this week. I'm Harry Shearer, welcoming you to this edition of the show. Ladies and gentlemen, just checking up on something from the past. You know, the past escapes so fast, goes into the memory hole. This is just from, what, a couple months ago. The reflecting pool in Washington, D.C., remember it? It was just like today, except it was yesterday. No, it was just before. A judge has killed the Trump administration's case against the former Olympian David Hearn. That happened this week, some 2 months after the Justice Department revealed that the problem at the reflecting pool near the Lincoln Memorial was due to flawed installation, not vandalism. You've heard Trump admit no. The judge dismissed the case with prejudice, meaning the charges can't be revived against Hearn when Trump wakes up. The government recognized the prosecution lacked merit because, quote, no crime had occurred, unquote. That must have been tough for the Justice Department. While the government had pushed for the case to be tossed without prejudice, that means they could pursue Hearn again at a later date when the president woke up. Edelman, the judge, said in his order this week that a dismissal without prejudice would not account for the exceptional circumstances presented by this case. Unquote. Hearn was a former Team USA Olympic canoeist. He was indicted in July for allegedly destroying property when he reached into the reflecting pool, but the Department of Justice, via Jean Perrault, same one, later requested the indictment be dismissed. She pointed to evidence the Department of Interior shared after the charges were brought. Quote, had the Department of Interior been forthcoming with the information clearly in its possession, the government would not have sought a grand jury indictment, unquote, Perrault's office. Trump then raged against Perrault for abandoning the case, saying she, quote, folded like an umbrella and choked, unquote. When's the last time you saw an umbrella choke? The judge noted the criticism Trump leveled against Perrault in his order, writing that, quote, Hearn faces the unique possibility that the government will revive this case, one that it has already announced to be meritless, based on political pressure brought by the president of the United States upon his subordinate officers. He added the government must thus be barred from reinstituting this charge against Mr. Hearn. So maybe Todd Blanche has to take over Jeanine Pirro's office as well. Ladies and gentlemen, some interesting stuff said this week.

0: First up is John Yoo. He teaches law at Berkeley. Still interesting. And he had a comment on the botched execution attempt in Tennessee. I'm sure you know about it. Two attempts to conduct a lethal injection into a woman who had been convicted of murder. This was the second failed lethal injection in Tennessee, by the way, this year. They're getting good at it. And here's what John Yoo had to say about it.
1: So actually, the thing here is that Tennessee is trying to use what is considered the most humane method of capital punishment, which is lethal injection. The court has allowed, and Tennessee could use

0: far more, I would think, hurtful, you know, methods like firing squad. Yeah. Firing squad's been permitted. In fact, I think the lawyers here have said, why not use the firing squad?
1: Why not? In case you forget who John Yoo was, he wrote the memo in the Bush, George W. Bush administration, saying that in certain circumstances, torture is okay.

0: So maybe Krista Pike, the 50-year-old woman on death row, should be waterboarded. Ask John Yoo. And now,
1: all ready for you to enjoy if the price is right.
0: But wait, the price is wrong. The Guardian newspaper, what are they doing over here? Found that 7-Eleven and Circle K stores in this country frequently charge customers more at the register or the pump for snacks, gas, and other items than the prices they promise on the shelf or on outdoor fuel signs. The Guardian's convenience store investigation included a review of customer complaints and state and local price accuracy inspections between 2023 and 2025. 7-Eleven failed 41% of its price inspections in Arizona. Well, you know, Arizona. And 47% of price inspections in both Colorado and Utah. Well, you... Over the same span, Circle K failed 35% of its inspections in Florida, 39% in Arizona, that damn Arizona, and 62% in North Carolina. They get a kind of an award for that, don't they? The two chains did not answer detailed lists of questions from The Guardian. In brief statements, 7-Eleven says it takes pricing accuracy, quote, very seriously, unquote. Circle K said it is, quote, committed to complying with all applicable laws and regulations, unquote. Those two are different, aren't they? Convenience stores are not the only retail outlets where customers often pay more at checkout than what shelf tags declare. The Guardian reported late last year that the nation's two largest dollar store chains, Dollar General and Family Dollar, had repeatedly failed to honor their shelf prices, charging more at checkout for everything from frying pans to frosted flakes. Both chains told The Guardian they were committed to pricing accuracy. And you can bet your bottom dollar. Or more. And now.
2: News of the Olympic Movement. Produced by Jim Ebersole III.

Well, the Los Angeles, yes, there is a Los Angeles Times, reports that Sacramento, the capital of California, has rejected the vast majority of transportation funding requests submitted to the state capital by LA, requests linked to the 2028 Olympics, a situation that leaves LA Metro, the transit agency responsible for the buses and the streetcars in Los Angeles County, in an unexpected position, struggling as much with Sacramento as with the Republican-controlled White House and Congress when it comes to financial support to move athletes and visitors, you're welcome, during an Olympics that is now just 22 months away. Make your travel plans now, won't you? LA Metro asked for $379 million for Olympics-related transportation projects in the legislative session that just ended. It got only $20 million. Why, that's less than 10%. Among the requests for state money that lawmakers rejected, $138 million for a cloud-based computing system, traffic cameras, and video connectivity to help expand and integrate transportation management systems controlled by Caltrans and the Los Angeles City Department of Transportation. Caltrans is a state transportation agency. $65 million for installing emergency tracks where light rail trains can be diverted when they break down, and some related expenses. The six extra tracks will be particularly critical during the Olympics when a stalled train could delay lines expected to carry twice their normal passenger loads, according to LA Metro. $23 million to improve four key transit hubs, adding seating, shade, Wi-Fi, restrooms, hydration stations, vending machines, and concessions. Local elected officials have said repeatedly Southern California must have such amenities to make travel more comfortable, particularly during heat waves. Well, there won't be one during the behind-the-scenes budget fight in Sacramento comes as LA has been locked in a delegate dance with Washington over funding LA needs Congress to allocate, hoping for Trump's blessing. Legislators in Sacramento signaled they are loath to push money toward Olympic transportation in the face of what they see as stalling in Washington. Quote, "We started to hear this phrase that they didn't want to bail out the federal government," unquote, said one Southern California transportation official who declined to be named to speak candidly about closed-door talks with state lawmakers. Quote, "That felt like a way to avoid a serious conversation about what was really needed," unquote. Needed? It's just expected. It's the Olympics. It's a movement. And we all need one.

Judith Owen, friend of the show, on stage in New York City this Tuesday and Wednesday night at Cafe Carlyle. From New Orleans, this is Le Show. Now, ladies and gentlemen, some news about AI. You've heard about this AI thing, right? I thought so. Well, last week we reported, or we shared the news, I don't do the reporting, I sit here, that OpenAI had gotten into one of Australia's computer systems. Guess what? This week they disclosed another unauthorized hack on a government department in Australia. Chatbot GPT must like Australia, don't you think? In June, an OpenAI agent hacked into a New South Wales state government department and accessed historical non-public data on bushfires without authorization. But it's, you know, about fires. The breach, which comes weeks after a similar hack on a federal government department involving Medicare data, was not reported by OpenAI until this past Thursday. The New South Wales Department of Climate Change, Energy, and the Environment and Water is now working with the state cyber agency to investigate the breach. The Australian Signals Directorate, hello mate, has also been informed of the hack on the New South Wales National Parks and Wildlife Services. The chatbot wanted to be friends with animals? No. OpenAI told the New South Wales government that its agent had operated beyond its intended use, and the statistics it obtained were not publicly available. The company first became aware of the breach on Tuesday, they say, and conducted a 48-hour review to determine its scope before informing the New South Wales Premier's office. Quote, the results we reviewed do not show that the model retrieved any personal information, said the OpenAI spokesperson. That's such a relief. And OpenAI's software obscured efforts to scrape data from crucial government agencies as new evidence shows the scale and severity of AI hacks in recent months are far larger than had been known. This from the Financial Times. Asymmetric Security, a digital forensics company, found OpenAI's models pulled data from 55 websites belonging to businesses, nonprofits, and government agencies, according to a report seen by the Financial Times. These ranged from U.S. Centers of Disease Control and Prevention, thank goodness they don't do anything anymore, to the U.S. Securities and Exchange Commission, the International Energy Agency, and the Mayo Clinic. I said the Mayo Clinic. Asymmetric's investigation also uncovered novel tactics the software used to gain access to the web. No, it didn't write novels. Those include erasing records or making them inaccessible, which reduced the ability of third-party auditors and researchers to scrutinize OpenAI's actions, almost as if they were trying to keep it secret or something. The report comes as the $852 billion ChatGPT maker, I'll pay it that right now, claims that its AI models have breached the systems of several organizations, including Hugging Face and multiple Australian public health services. OpenAI, in a blog post this week, thank goodness they're still blogging, said it should have handled its response to the Australia hack better and was working to do so in the future. God bless the future. The unprecedented behavior of powerful new AI tools has highlighted the rapidly advancing capabilities of frontier models being developed by the likes of OpenAI, Anthropic, and Google. Asymmetric's investigation revealed the tactics OpenAI used included the creation of temporary email inboxes, and private accounts using the service Euroquery, a tool used to scan websites for malware, used those methods to download data. Researchers said these hidden actions by AI agents meant that third-party auditors were unable to trace the types of data the bots pulled from websites, including Australia's Health Statistics Agency and Pharmaceutical Benefits Scheme. Pippa Thompson, co-founder of Asymmetric Security, you gotta love a Pippa, said such actions were generally taken by human hackers. Quote, it's possible that the agents were deliberately using these tools to cover their tracks,
she said. Is it possible, I ask, that information regarding human hackers was part of OpenAI's training for its chatbots? Asymmetric could not determine whether AI agents' actions were deliberate or a side effect of going awry because of constraints imposed in a test exercise. Yeah, we all misbehave during tests, don't we? The findings compound fears around the transparency and lack of oversight of leading labs. OpenAI said, quote, "We're reviewing misaligned model activity and notifying organizations when we identify potential impacts to their systems," unquote. Company added it had found that most activity detected involved, quote, routine research tasks, unquote, such as accessing publicly available web content. Maybe they shouldn't be able to connect to the internet. Maybe if they do, we should disconnect from it. But wait, there's more about AI. Right here, in News of the Godly. We'll get to it in a moment, but first, Pope Leo XIV this week said parts of the Catholic Church have sometimes, quote, as a system, been abusive, unquote, following his meeting with several victims of clerical sex abuse in France. Yeah, they have it in France. Quote, several of them spoke about systemic abuse, the Pope told reporters, on his way back to the Vatican, referring to the victims. Quote, again, the Pope, personally, I prefer to express it in different ways, although I did speak about some organizations within the church who have at times, if you will, as a system, been abusive. Unquote. Just enough commas. After the meeting, one person who has written about a priest abusing him as a teenager said the pontiff understood the systemic character of sexual abuse in the church. He wrote, quote, from his point of view, the perpetrators are individuals, but what allows it to continue is the systematic dimension within the institution, unquote. A 2021 inquiry found that clergy or lay members of the church had abused about 330,000 minors in France over 70 years. This according to Agence France-Presse. The Pope said abuse within the church also meant that people's lives of faith are deeply wounded and sometimes even destroyed. But he wasn't through, the Pope. He said some more. The Pope called Friday for the church to form an alliance with artists to protect human creativity during an era of AI-generated content. Though he has acknowledged AI's potential benefits, the Pope continues to warn that AI progress cannot come at the expense of human dignity. The statement comes after the New York Times reported on Anthropic's efforts to confer with religious scholars to infuse religious morals into its chatbot, Claude. No, that doesn't mean Claude will abuse maybe. Quote, in this era of artificial intelligence, it is becoming urgent to distinguish human art from what machines produce, the Pope wrote on X. There is an ontological difference, even before an aesthetic one, between art and what a machine can generate through statistical calculation based on millions of images created by others. Algorithms lack the spark of humanity. Unquote. The Pope concluded the church is calling for an alliance with artists and cultural institutions to safeguard our humanity. Now, ladies and gentlemen, in the interests of fairness, a response from AI.

0: And also speaking out this week, what he say, Pete Hegseth, speaking to a bunch of high military officials at a pepped up meeting.
1: It's worth saying again, so that the fake news understands it. We are no longer the woke department or the weak department. Simple translation of that. No fatties, no trannies, no beardos, no weirdos, no wimps, no radicals.
0: Mm-mm. Sounds like a brand.
2: Guys, if creeping softness is making you feel like just half a man or less, here's good hard news. 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And it's from America's most potent warfighter-in-chief, Pete Hegseth.
3: Guys, I know how you feel. Before I went on TV, I thought proper equipment was all it took to project total manhood. But looking at my early Fox News tapes, I realized that I needed a two-fisted boost to make my masculinity break through the noise. I was already taking supplements galore, and they were wimping out like a gay kickboxer. Then, with the help of some brilliant doctors, I discovered a formula that made me rock hard, way strong, and tougher than an ill-treated pit bull. The amazing news, it astounds even me, is that this formula is now available to help power you straight out of your half-man hole, and it's called Hegzosterone. Guys who tested it boomed, blasted, and blistered past all the benchmarks, and they rocked the hell out of the benches. They subdued test females in less than 5 minutes, and they rocked past all standards of stubbornness and pugnacity. All in 7 pills, taken 3 times daily, 4 times on weekends. Hegzosterone blows out of the water all lesser attempts to increase raw masculine power. And the side effects themselves are tightly focused additional punch. If you had to buy Hegzosterone in a store, if they sold it, you'd pay hundreds of dollars a week for a week's supply. If I were you, I'd do that today. If you're half the man I think you want to be, you will.

And now the apologies of the week. What else? We're so sorry. College football dominates the apologies this week, as is appropriate time of year. University of Texas athletic director Chris Del Conte has apologized for the top-ranked Longhorns' vulgar on-field celebrations during their win over Tennessee. He called them embarrassing for the school. You can embarrass the University of Texas. In rare criticism directed at his own program and players, Del Conte addressed the fallout from the celebrations by defensive end Colin Simmons and running back Raylak Brown in his weekly blog post on Texas Athletics. During Texas' win, Simmons was penalized for unsportsmanlike conduct for mimicking urinating on the field after one of his school record sacks. You know what that means. Doesn't mean where you put potatoes. And Brown's fourth quarter touchdown celebration included putting his hand to his crotch and then to his face before pretending to pass out. I love college sports. Quote, I'm not happy about that. I know none of us are, and it was embarrassing to our proud and widely respected football team, athletics program, and university, Del Conte wrote. It certainly raised very warranted concerns that many of you shared with me, drew a lot of attention, and I understand why. He noted that the coach called the celebrations unacceptable and said he'd discussed the matter with the players. Simmons did apologize in his postgame comments, but again, to the athletic director, I also want to add my apology to our Longhorn community and everyone who expects better from Texas. We should represent this university with class, dignity, and respect at all times, and in those moments, we fell short. I do recognize that these are young men who make mistakes, and this is a meaningful learning experience. Some more college football learning experiences. NBC Sports college football analyst Chris Sims took to social media to issue a contrite apology for his comments during halftime of Saturday night's game between Oregon and USC. That came moments after the Ducks quarterback Dante Moore was taken off the field in an ambulance. Sims, a former quarterback who's become a prominent football voice, posted a video to X addressing how he handled the segment. Quote, I'd like to take a moment to apologize to everyone for the way I handled the halftime last night between the Ducks and the Trojans. I clearly did not show enough sympathy for the situation, just diving right into the football stuff. And I'm sorry for that. I love college football. I want to apologize to all college football fans out there, especially the Oregon Duck fans. I got great respect for the Oregon Ducks and Dante Moore. If anyone's seen anything I've said, is one of my favorite players in all of college football. Unquote. The incident in question unfolded at the L.A. Coliseum when Moore began to slide at the end of a scramble and was violently drilled by a USC linebacker. Moore remained motionless on the turf for several minutes before being loaded into an ambulance while Stevens was flagged for targeting. When NBC went to halftime, Sims framed the injury as a Debbie Downer moment, saying that fans would be deprived of seeing two of the nation's elite teams at full strength. In his apology, Sims also invoked his own harrowing brush. At least he had a calm comb, but he had a harrowing brush. It was a catastrophic on-field injury in 2006 while playing for the Buccaneers. He ruptured his spleen after absorbing a hit, required emergency surgery to save his life. Quote, I got great respect for Dan Lanning and what he does for that Oregon Duck football organization. I mishandled it. I was wrong. And I'm sorry for that. I do have tremendous sympathy for the situation as a guy who almost died on the field from a hard hit 20 years ago. I understand the game, how brutal it can be, and how we have to protect each other on the football field. USC suspended that linebacker, Desmond Stevens, second, for one game and issued apologies after he celebrated delivering that late hit that injured the Oregon quarterback. And finally, one non-football apology. See if this name rings a bell, or maybe there's just someone at the door. Mohammed Al-Fayed, the late owner of Harrods Department Store, engaged over many years in what appeared to be widespread trafficking of dozens of women with whom he had sex.
That's what investigators told British lawmakers this week. Many of the victims, including young sales assistants from the Harrods shop floor, were transported to Fayed's home and offices, at times by helicopter, where they were abused by the billionaire owner, according to the London Met Police and The Guardian reporting it. Other victims were taken to meet Fayed overseas. Quote, the scale of potential trafficking in the Al-Fayed case is deeply shocking, said Britain's anti-slavery commissioner in a statement to the Washington Post. Trafficking does not have to mean crossing borders. It can happen within a city or even with a single building, she said. Fayed, a self-made billionaire who immigrated from Egypt and delighted in the trappings of the English upper classes, died 3 years ago. His son, Dodi, dated Princess Diana. That's why you may recognize the name. Harrods, which Fayed owned from 1985 to 2010, did not comment on the new allegations and referred to a previous statement condemning Fayed and saying that, quote, as a business, we failed our employees who were his victims, and for this, we sincerely apologize. The apologies of the week, ladies and gentlemen. It's so copyrighted, it hurts. And finally, also a case from the not-so-distant past rears its head this week. A jury in Santa Fe, New Mexico, found that Meta, you know, Mark Zuckerberg's outfit, misled New Mexican residents in a case arising from allegations that a political consulting firm involved in Donald Trump's 2016 presidential campaign obtained data from millions of Facebook users without their consent. This involves, as you may recall, Cambridge Analytica. The verdict followed a two-week trial. The lawsuit was filed by New Mexico's attorney general in 2021, 3 years after news revealed that Cambridge Analytica had harvested personal data from as many as 87 million Facebook users through a third-party app. A Meta spokesperson said the company disagreed with the verdict and would continue to defend itself against efforts to distort our record. If anybody's going to distort our record, it'll be us. Quote, Meta's platforms are forums for free expression, the spokesperson said. We have a First Amendment right to manage those platforms in a way we believe best serves the interests of our community. This means prioritizing free speech, protecting our users' information, and giving them control over their data, unquote. After a press conference after the verdict was announced, the New Mexico Attorney General said the case revealed in stark detail the way in which this company plays fast and loose with the rules. The state accused Meta of misleading New Mexicans about how it shared user data with third parties and enforced policies on hate speech and misinformation. New Mexico argued that Facebook failed to disclose that it sold user data to outside parties and allowed harmful content to spread when doing so benefited the company's bottom line. Does it have any other line? Jurors found 26 of 29 statements identified by the state were misleading, including comments about user data, hate speech, and misinformation. The judge now determines civil penalties in the case after jurors found more than, you sitting down yet? 43 million violations. That's based on the number of people affected by the company's misleading statements. Under New Mexico law, the judge can award up to $5,000 per valuation. So 5,000 times 43 million, you do the math. I'll look out for my bottom line. And finally, ladies and gentlemen, best minds, always valuable. At that meeting this week, the State of the Force meeting, Pete Hegseth announced three men will help lead a new Pentagon project on the future of warfare, even as he moves to eliminate hundreds of senior armed service leadership positions, including many generals and admirals. Who's going to replace them? Well, Elon Musk, Palmer Luckey, and Newt Gingrich. Musk, you know. Luckey is a major Trump donor, co-founder of a defense technology company that, like Musk, sells a lot of stuff to the Defense Department, so no conflict of interest there. And Newt Gingrich, I think I remember who he was. The best minds

Ladies and gentlemen, that's going to conclude this week's edition of the show. The program returns next week. 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And it would be just like those being the best minds if you'd agree to join with the end. Would you? Arnie, thank you very much. A tip of the show, chapeau to the San Diego and Hawaii desks. Thanks, as always, to Pam Halstead and to Thomas Walsh at WWNO New Orleans for help with today's program. The email address, you don't need it, but there's a lot of great stuff to watch and enjoy at harryshearer.com. I highly recommend my YouTube channel, where you could even get a glimpse of those Nixon White House tapes if you're very sagacious. And I'm writing on Substack, and you can hear the show on Substack too.

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3: Multiple agencies in the United Nations and two separate United States agencies both issue pleas for extended RF safety guidelines. The International Amateur Radio Union's General Conference concludes in Vienna, and they also elect new officers. The FCC-ISM ruling may shatter LoRa mesh communities. The FCC tells an Arizona FM station to get off its old frequency. The UK has set a date for its television service to fade to black. We will have the details. We will have two reports on the ARRL Year of the Club activities. The FCC unleashes what it calls spectrum abundance for new uses. Grampton UK SAQ will air a CW message on United Nations Day. And researchers detect radio signals from a distant galaxy. We will tell you all about it in this week's report.
2: 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This edition's stiff is Samuel Morris. Also hot off the press, we will have this month's volunteer monitoring report. And we will stop by and visit with Bill Sayers, AJ8B, in the DX Corner, with all the latest news on DXpeditions, DX, upcoming contests, and much more. 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
4: And reporting this week from the sleepy town of Cortlandville, New York, where ham radio is a way of life, well, at least for some of us, I'm Chris Perrine, KB2FAF.
5: And reporting from our news bureau just outside Rochester, New York, along the southern shore of Lake Ontario, this is George, Kilo Charlie 2, Oscar X-Ray Juliet.
6: And reporting from our news bureau in Missouri this week, where the leaves are changing, the temperatures are dropping, and apparently every pumpkin in the state has been assigned to either a porch, a pie, or a coffee. I'm Marvin Turner, W0MET.
2: And reporting from the Ham Shack TV studios in Knoxville, Tennessee, in the shadow of the Great Smoky Mountains, where the temperatures are slowly starting to cool, and I guarantee you those beautiful fall colors are going to be coming out real soon, I'm Josh Marler, AA4WX.
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4: Leading off our news this week, according to Euronews, at a meeting held recently in Geneva, two United Nations agencies have made a plea for governments to protect public safety through tougher protections against radio spectrum interference. The ability to monitor climate, forecast, weather, and deliver early warning messages faces critical disruption because the same radio frequencies these systems use are increasingly occupied by some satellites and wireless systems, according to two United Nations agencies. At a meeting held in Geneva on September 28th, the International Telecommunications Union and the World Meteorological Organization said that such spectrum interference increasingly imperils the study of and the public response to environmental dangers. The frequencies are used to monitor and collect data from the ocean, the atmosphere, and the land. Doreen Bogan-Martin, Secretary General of the International Telecommunications Union, told the meeting that preventing harmful radio interference is a matter of public safety and can save lives. The agency said that the accuracy of measurements and other data and the ability to prepare for dangers could be seriously compromised. The appeal by the UN agency was made just as the two released their handbook offering guidance on the best way to use and protect radio frequencies. The handbook is called The Use of Radio Spectrum for Meteorology, Weather, Climate, Water, and Related Environmental Applications. Meanwhile, RF exposure standards in the U.S. are taking center stage as two public comment periods remain open at two federal agencies. Two U.S. agencies have open windows for public comment on RF exposure standards. Neither of these concurrent public comment periods are in response to any proposed changes to exposure rules. They represent additional fact-finding on behalf of the Federal Communications Commission and the Department of Health and Human Services. The Health and Human Services Department is interested in hearing input on the health effects of electromagnetic fields, RF exposures, and wireless technology. Those comments are due no later than October 21st. The FCC welcomes comments until October 22nd on its RF exposure limits. The agency's action comes in response to an order from a federal appeals court asking the FCC to further explain its RF exposure standards, which were upheld earlier by a federal court. The order from the appeals court is not looking to overturn those standards, but is revisiting the issue. In response, the FCC seeks input from scientific standards professionals as well as health and safety agencies.
5: The 27th General Conference of IARU Region 1 concluded on Wednesday, September 23rd, at the Park Hotel Schönbrunn in Vienna, Austria, after 5 days of committee sessions, working group meetings, and plenary votes. Hosted by the Austrian Amateur Radio Society in the year of its 100th anniversary, the conference drew more than 120 delegates representing 38 member societies, along with the International Amateur Radio Union Administrative Council, including representatives from Regions 2 and 3. In addition to adopting a new budget and a slate of recommendations, the conference elected the region's officers for the coming 3 years. Hans Blondiel Timmermann, PB2T, was elected president, with Dennis Green,

0: through roughly 100 conference papers, with proposals debated and refined in the committees and working groups before advancing to the plenary session, where each member society casts its vote. Delegations worked through roughly 100 conference papers with proposals debated and refined in the committees and working groups before advancing to the plenary session, where each member society cast its vote. Belgium's UBA, reporting from Vienna, described the debates as particularly lively. Satellite spectrum was squarely on the agenda. The RSGB's paper UHF Spectrum Situation highlighted the increasing international pressures on the 430 through 440 MHz band, including satellite systems and competing uses, and the need for member societies and IARU specialists to identify threats early and coordinate their response. An issue, as the RSGB noted, that no single country can effectively address alone. The paper's backdrop is AST SpaceMobile's plan, disclosed by the FCC in April, to operate 248 satellites of its cellular broadband constellation in the band on center frequencies of 430.5, 432.3, 434.1, 435.9, and 439.5 MHz. Delegates also received the report on the ARSPEX Working Group, the region's specialized body for amateur radio space exploration, and considered the ratification of the Youth Working Group's elevation to a permanent committee, along with a proposed new constitution and bylaws intended to modernize the region's governance. IARU Region 1 Satellite Coordinator Graham Sherville, G3VZV, was among the volunteers contributing to the RSGB delegation's work. Held every 3 years, the General Conference sets Region 1's policy, work agenda, and budget for the following 3 years. A full report of the final plenary's decisions is expected to be published on the IARU Region 1 website.
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0: Although everyone has their own reasons for exploring a new hobby, one of the driving factors behind the popularity of Meshtastic and Meshcore has been the incredible accessibility offered by off-grid LoRa mesh networks. You don't need any expensive hardware or a license to get on the air. Or at least, that's how it used to be. With the recent revelation of their default radio configurations have potentially been in violation of the Federal Communications Commission regulations governing amateur radio usage of the 900 MHz industrial, scientific, and medical band, the users and developers of both Meshtastic and Meshcore have been scrambling. In fact, Meshtastic has already introduced changes aimed to address the issue, and anyone running the latest alpha release can be sure their initial radio configuration will meet FCC standards.
1: The FCC Media Bureau, seeking to resolve a case of apparent spectrum warehousing that goes back many years, has issued a ruling that allows construction to begin on a station in Blue Water, Arizona. Chavez Media must move its existing station, KRIT-FM, to a new frequency that has been waiting for it for more than 20 years, or risk losing authority to operate. And Estrella Broadcasting is free to proceed on construction of KZXO-FM, though with a short time horizon of a little over 4 months. The case dates to 2005 and involves concepts of construction permit tolling as well as something called an implied STA. According to the FCC's account, in 2005, the audio division of the FCC Media Bureau granted a request from Chavez Media, which was then called Farm Worker Education Radio Network Incorporated. It asked to change the channel of license for its station KRIT-FM from 93.9 MHz, channel 230C3, to 92.7 MHz, channel 224B1, but it has never actually moved. At first, Chavez was supposed to submit a minor change application for a construction permit specifying its new

0: new channel within 90 days, but it did not file that application until years later in 2013. Still, the FCC granted the application at that time and issued Chavez a construction permit. But Chavez allowed that permit to expire in 2016, the FCC wrote. Chavez then allowed another 6 years to pass before it filed an application for another construction permit in 2013. The FCC again granted the application and issued a second construction permit for the new channel, but Chavez allowed it to expire this past June, the FCC wrote. During the more than two decades since we issued the channel change order, Chavez has continued to operate KRIT on channel 230C3 pursuant to an implied STA. As most listeners will know, STA stands for Special Temporary Authority. An implied STA is a temporary non-protected authority under which a station may continue operating on its formerly authorized channel after the FCC has modified its license to specify a new channel. Meanwhile, Estrella Broadcasting asked to modify its permit for planned station KZXO to operate on 93.9 MHz, the frequency still being used by KRIT instead of its authorized 94.1 MHz. The Media Bureau said yes in October 2023, but the Bureau added a special operating condition prohibiting Estrella from starting program tests or operating KZXO on 93.9 until KRIT started program tests or was licensed to operate on its new frequency. But because KRIT had not yet changed frequencies, this meant Estrella couldn't proceed. So Estrella asked the FCC to toll or pause its deadline clock, and the FCC agreed in September 2024. It has granted several tolling extensions since. Meanwhile, Chavez still has not filed an application for a replacement construction permit for the new channel, according to the FCC. Now the Media Bureau is removing that special condition from the KZXO FM construction permit. More than 20 years later, KRIT-FM still has not commenced operations on the new channel, it wrote. Chavez's failure to implement the KRIT-FM channel change is preventing Estrella from constructing KZXO-FM, which will provide a new radio service to Bluewater, Arizona and the surrounding area. It said the failure to move its frequency may constitute a rules violation. Though it isn't planning enforcement action, the FCC cautioned Chavez that it would do so if it continues to delay KRIT's channel change. The Bureau also explained an interesting angle that limits the ability of Chavez to protest the outcome. Chavez has been operating KRIT-FM on channel 230C3 pursuant to an implied STA. Like all STAs, implied STAs are not within the scope of assignments and allotments which receive protection under the FM non-reserve band technical rules, it wrote. Thus, KRIT-FM's operation on channel 230C3 is not entitled to protection from operating stations, construction permits, pending applications, or subsequently filed applications. This, it says, means deletion of the special operating condition does not constitute a modification of the KRIT-FM license that is subject to the Commission's protest procedures. In short, there is no longer a condition precedent preventing Estrella from constructing and operating KZXO-FM on channel 230C3. That also means the tolling has ended, which means Estrella has 4 months and 11 days to complete construction of KZXO. Perhaps anticipating that Estrella might say this isn't enough time, the FCC added in a footnote, Estrella was responsible for requesting tolling by notifying the commission within 30 days of the event on which its request was based, and its delay in doing so left only 4 months and 11 days remaining to its construction period. As far as Chavez goes, the FCC said that if it fails to construct KRIT's new facilities and initiate program tests by January 21, 2027, it will cancel its implied STA to continue to operate on 93.9. we find that continued warehousing of the spectrum by Chavez in the face of Estrella's longstanding competing demand is plainly contrary to the public interest, it wrote. We will not cancel Chavez's implied STA at this time because that would require KRIT-FM to cease operation. However, we will not allow Chavez to indefinitely delay construction and operation of KZXO-FM either. So it is giving Chavez an additional 120 days to construct KRIT-FM's new facilities and commence program tests on its new frequency. If it has not done so within 120 days, it will cancel Chavez's implied STA to operate KRIT-FM and order the company to cease operation of the station on that channel.
1: When the analog TV signals were turned off in most places around 15 years ago, their replacement took the form of a set of digital multiplexes. It is a surprising turn now to find that some governments are already looking at turning off digital TV, with this UK in particular wanting to put a date on the switch-off of 2032. It's been no secret for many years that linear broadcast TV is being overtaken by streaming services, and this move is projected to come at the end of the transmitting contract, as always likely to come eventually. Even with increasingly fewer younger people watching traditional TV, it still comes as a bit of a shock that it's happening too soon. The replacement will be an online service for which initially there will be a set-top box required, and we're guessing that will be a storm of protest, but since it's still quite a few years away and broadband coverage is now near universal, there's a good chance it will peter out as the time approaches. Aside from the end of analog TV, we're seeing a steady decline in AM and long-wave transmission across Europe. What makes it surprising is that increasingly, instead of being a legacy analog system, the one facing now a turnoff is a future-proof replacement, and one that still seems plenty of use at that. A major shift in consumer electronic technology is taking place, but will anyone notice?
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0: It's ARRL's Year of the Club, and several radio clubs are helping to build up amateur radio some 8,000 miles away in the African nation of Malawi. Rich Musison, Whiskey 2, Victor Uniform, has more in this report.
1: An ARRL-affiliated club in New Jersey, which contributed what it called one very full pickup truck with antennas, coax, test instruments, and tools to a shipping container now being packed with gear that will soon be heading to the Jeffrey Don Memorial Foundation in Mbangweni, Malawi. The foundation is headed up by Don Jones, 7Q6M, and according to its website, its purpose is to help encourage interest and skills in science, technology, engineering, and math fields, quoting, through the hands-on discipline of amateur radio. This is the New Providence Club's second donation of gear for the foundation's technical school, the Jeffrey Don Learning Center, and it includes two Hamtech oscilloscopes purchased by the club. The first donation came about after a random QSO between Don and the club's activities director at a time when the club was trying to find homes for surplus gear that had been donated by the families of Silent Keys. All of it ended up in Malawi. I'm Rich Moseson, W2VU.
0: New Providence Amateur Radio Club's relationship with this program goes back to a random QSO a few years ago between 7 Quebec, 6 Mike, and NPARC Activities Director Sam Seeley, Kilo Charlie 2, Oscar Sierra Romeo. Don's QSO card piqued Sam's interest since the club had a large collection of surplus equipment that had been donated by families of Silent Keys. Making contact off-air, Don told Sam he'd take whatever they could spare. That resulted in the club's first shipment of 140 pounds of gear destined for Malawi. The newly gathered gear from New Providence Amateur Radio Club and other clubs is about to begin its journey across the Atlantic, as Don told the club this week that he'd received a shipping container in which to pack all the equipment headed for its new home.
2: 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On October 24, 2026, SAQ is scheduled to air a message to the world, promoting peace, unity, and global partnerships. The unique Alexanderson alternator is scheduled for one transmission over the antenna on VLF, 17.2 kHz CW. The Grimeton radio station welcomes all visitors to attend the transmission. 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Live video from World Heritage Grimeton Radio Station. The transmission event can be seen live on their YouTube channel. In 1924, the construction of Grimeton Radio Station in Sweden was completed and the two transmitters invented by Ernst F.W. Alexanderson was put into commercial operation. The radio station call sign was SAQ. SAQ is the only remaining pre-electronic radio transmitter that has been preserved and is still functional, even though only one of the original two transmitters remain. There may be some test transmissions preliminarily on October 23rd between 1300 and 1600 CEST. During the test, SAQ will be on the air for shorter periods of time, when they will be carrying out some tests and measurements. The amateur radio station with the call sign SK6SAQ will be QRV during the day on the following frequencies: 3.517.2 kHz CW, 7.017.2 kHz CW, 14.017.2 kHz CW, 3.755 kHz single sideband and 7.140 kHz single sideband.
3: The Federal Communications Commission has approved a satellite spectrum abundance order that it says will open massive additional spectrum for better connectivity. It makes available 1,000 megahertz of spectrum in the 12 gigahertz and 42 gigahertz bands for connectivity services, including even faster satellite broadband. The commission provided the details in a fact sheet about the change published earlier this month. Chairman Brendan Carr has said that this action will assure that consumers continue to benefit from competitive, high-speed internet delivered from the next-gen satellites. The commission is promising that spectrum abundance will expand high-speed connectivity to underserved areas and allow a new generation of space-based communications. Bountiful downlink spectrum for consumer terminals provides more bandwidth for in-home satellite broadband, and with more spectrum for fixed earth stations, these rules can improve how traffic is routed on the ground, it said in the announcement. Additional capacity for inter-satellite links strengthens the backbone in orbit and makes it more resilient. Bolstering spectrum access for earth stations in motion brings better connectivity to ships, planes, and vehicles. New spectrum for telemetry, tracking, and control opens the door to a wide range of industrial and commercial innovations in space that we are only beginning to imagine. It said the decision will bring more capacity for satellite broadband to homes, in-flight and on-ship connectivity, and core traffic routing functions in satellite ground networks. In the 12.7 GHz band, the order permits fixed satellite service, or FSS, operations in both uplink and downlink, allowing FSS uplinks from individually licensed gateways and feeder links on Earth stations to space stations in geostationary satellite orbit and non-geostationary orbit, and allows uplinks from Earth stations in motion aboard aircraft and maritime vessels to geostationary satellite orbit space stations and downlink transmissions from NGSO space stations to blanket licensed users terminals, including ESIMs. In the 42 GHz band, it permits FSS downlinks to individually licensed satellite gateways and feeder link earth stations, and maintains the existing primary allocation for terrestrial fixed service stations and changes the allocation for terrestrial mobile service stations to secondary. The commission also opened a further notice of proposed rulemaking to consider opening 1,450 megahertz of spectrum in the KU and KA bands, along with 138.25 gigahertz in the D band for more intensive satellite communications. And in a second further notice of proposed rulemaking, it added more spectrum bands under consideration for space-related applications, including control of spacecraft and transmission of data for newly developed space operations.
1: Beware of email scams. ARRL reminds members to be very careful about responding to emails that don't look right, even if they appear to be from a known sender. We've received several reports recently from members who received emails claiming to be from ARRL that contain only a link, a button, or some other suspicious element. A closer look at these messages and the From field will show a non-ARRL address as the originating station, to borrow a phrase from message handling. These are likely phishing messages designed to get you to click or respond in an attempt to steal personal information or plant malware in your computer, or spam messages trying to separate you from your cache. If something doesn't look right in any email you're not expecting, delete it or contact the person or organization it claims to be from using a new message or another trusted method to ask whether it's legit.
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0: Volunteer Monitor Program Report. The Volunteer Monitor Program is a joint initiative between ARRL and the FCC to enhance compliance in the amateur radio service. This is the current activity report of the VM program. Technician operators in Oklahoma and Idaho were issued advisory notices for FT8 operation on 40 meters. Technicians have only CW privileges on 40 meters. Technician operators in Idaho and Florida were issued advisory notices for FT8 operation on both 20 and 40 meters. Technicians have only CW privileges on 40 meters and no privileges on 20 meters. A general class operator in Virginia was issued an advisory notice for sideband operation on 14.208 MHz and 14.180 MHz during a recent DX contest. SSB privileges on 20 meters for general class operators start at 14.225 MHz. An operator in Arizona was issued an advisory notice for operating APRS on 7.024 MHz with an expired license. Two operators in South Carolina were issued commendations. One was for exceptional parks on the air and summits on the air work, and for operating as K2L during the 13 Colony Special event. The second commendation was for assisting a middle school in setting up an amateur radio station and for operating as a control operator during training. A commendation was issued to an operator in Louisiana for exceptional courtesy during a Parks on the Air event on 14.347 MHz under crowded conditions. There was one meeting with the FCC Enforcement Bureau concerning, among other issues, rule violations on 7.200 MHz. Technician operators in Ohio and Missouri were issued advisory notices for FT8 operation on 20 meters, a band on which technicians have no operating privileges. Technician operator in New York was issued an advisory notice for FT8 operation on 20 and 40 meters. Technicians have only CW privileges on 40 meters and no privileges on 20 meters. A repeater operator in Massachusetts was issued an advisory notice for interfering with a coordinated repeater from a location not shown on his license. A repeater owner in California was issued an advisory notice for allowing unlicensed users on the repeater for practice fire drills. Due to the nature of the repeater owner's response, the matter was referred to the FCC and the operator was directed to cease operations immediately. There was one meeting with the FCC Enforcement Bureau concerning rule violations on 7.200 MHz. A virtual presentation on the VM program was given to the Santa Clarita, California Amateur Radio Club. The totals for this reports were 1,903 hours on HF frequencies and 2,438 hours on VHF frequencies and above for a total of 4,341 hours. Thanks to Volunteer Monitor Program Administrator Riley Hollingsworth, K4ZDH, for this report.
1: Hello and welcome to the next chapter of Philip Nettlinger, KA4KOE's Dead Electrical Dudes, in which he takes an out-of-the-ordinary look at the movers and shakers that helped grow our amateur radio hobby and other radio-related stuff. Philip has presented these dudes on EHAM over the last several years and has given us permission to use them here on This Week in Amateur Radio. And so here is Dead Electrical Dude number 8, Samuel Finley Breeze Morse. Entered mortal coil 27 April 1791, assumed room temperature 2nd April 1872. Philip decided to do a short essay on Samuel Morse, given the recent turn of events. He was all set to write you good folks an article on Ampere this time, but alas, it was not to be. Just think, if Sam's life had turned out a little bit differently, there would not be a system of communications referred to as Morse code, which is a misnomer anyway. The system of dots and dashes may have been invented by someone else called Johnny Code, or Algernon's Code, or Fred's Code, or Old Code. He loves rhymes. In his opinion, the code was so simple that it was bound to have been devised by some other lad or lass, and we'd be talking about someone else instead. In the picture shown on EHAM, instead of holding a book like our dearly departed Count Volta, Sam is holding a telegraph tape. Why isn't he looking at the tape? Perhaps he is gazing off in the distance, contemplating the future. Who knows? Whimsical speculation on your part is highly encouraged. In the maelstrom of postings, this article is sure to set off. Who was Morse the man? Samuel Morse was born in Charleston, Massachusetts, near Boston. Like many an extremely bright youth, Sam didn't appear to have any direction in his college studies. He was basically a good kid and wasn't prone to wild partying like our friend Ohm. I suspect that some of his father Jebediah's inevitable lectures while Sam sat on his knee on morality had something to do with it, as the old man was a preacher. As it was, his parents were not happy with the young man's penchant for painting. Actually, Sam was quite good at it and was highly respected in his skills. During his college years, he was fascinated by lectures he attended on the groundbreaking subject of electricity. As chance would have it, in 1832, Sam heard about a new invention, the electromagnet, while sailing back to the good old United States after conducting art studies in Europe. A eureka moment occurred, as Sam believed that the invention could be developed into a means of communication. Perchance, if Sam hadn't overheard that conversation, he would have died a poor artist. The idea of an electric telegraph, however, was not new. A competing system utilized a system of many wires and a needle pointer mechanism. The needle would rotate to the letter A, for instance, when the associated inputs were set. However, Morse's system utilized only a minimal number of wires. A sequence of long and short circuit closures was assigned for each letter and number, a code, if you will. After further development with the assistance of a couple of partners, Morse applied for a patent in 1837. The new invention caught on rapidly. By 1843, with federal funding, telegraph lines were installed between Boston and Washington, D.C. In 1844, his now famous message, "What hath God wrought?" was transmitted by Morse himself between the two cities. Sam's system used an electrically driven needle to mark the long and short dashes on a moving strip of paper where they could be decoded. However, much to Morse's incredulity, telegraph operators soon gained enough skill to the point that they could translate the sounds of the electromagnet clicking directly in their heads and write the letters down as they were sounded out. A common misconception is that Morse's code is the same code that is currently in use today by hams worldwide. This is not true. Although they share similar characteristics, there are significant differences. The International Morse Code retains its name to honor the inventor. In his later years, Morse was married a second time in 1848 to a cousin and begat more children in addition to those begat from his first marriage. He was quite the philanthropist. Sam gave generously to the art programs at Yale and Vassar Universities and others and helped out young artists wherever he could. The wealthy inventor died of pneumonia in 1872 while in New York City. Signed, Philip Nettlinger, P-E-K-A-4-K-O-E. References used therein, The American Leonardo, The Life of Samuel F.B. Morse by Carlton Mabee. With our thanks to Philip Nettlinger, K-A-4-K-O-E, for allowing us to use his Dead Electrical Dudes presentations, I'm Will Rogers, K-5-W-L-R, reporting for This Week in Amateur Radio.
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0: Hello and welcome to This Week in DX. I'm Bill, AJB. The following DX information comes from Bernie, W3UR, editor of the Daily DX, the Weekly DX, and the How's DX column in QST. If you would like a free two-week trial of the Daily DX, your only source of real-time DX information, just drop me a note at thedxmentor@gmail.com. Well, here's a request for operators. Three Yankee stroke P, Peter the First Island de-expedition. The plan 3 Yankee 0 Lima Peter the First de-expedition is still looking for 1 to 2 more team members. They will depart January 22nd, 2027 for a 33-day trip. Contact admin at 3 Yankee 0 India on that issue. They have packed up shipping containers in Texas this past weekend, and they're shipping them soon, so they're on schedule. So if you're interested in that, either contact me or contact admin at 3 Yankee 0 Lima. Yankee Juliet, which is Vanuatu, and Fox Kilo, which is New Caledonia. Barry, Kilo Delta 6 Extra United, plans to depart Vanuatu, which is YJ0BP, on Tuesday, October 6th, weather permitting, to arrive in New Caledonia on October 9th or 10th, and he'll be active after that, so keep your eyes open for that. From East Kiribati, which is Tango 32, we have this. Kilo Hotel 6, Quebec Juliet, Ken, arrived on each Kiribati on September 23rd, local time. Extremely high tides and heavy rain have caused coastal flooding, leaving the Tango 32 Alpha Zulu antenna and station site underwater. He will operate if conditions improve, though the outlook is poor, and will depart Wednesday, October 7th. So not a lot of window for operating, but I hope he's able to do that. And now we have Wallace and Futuna Island, Fox Whiskey. Janus, Sugar Papa 9, Fox India Hotel, who is operating as Fox Whiskey 1 Papa from Wallison Island, reports that his limited baggage and space requirements have caused him to share one telescopic mast among his 40, 60, and 80-meter antennas, rebuilding the setup weekly. His schedule is 80 meters through October 2nd, 40 meters from October 2nd to the 12th, and 60 meters from October 12th to the 16th. He also plans to enter the upcoming Oceana DX sideband contest, operating on 40 through 10 meters. And he's a great operator, so if he can get out and get a good signal, he will. From Samoa, which is 5 Whiskey, we have this. Sugar Papa 5 Echo Alpha Quebec, JASIC, is now QRV as 5 Whiskey 0 Alpha Fox until October 12th on sideband only. During the trip, he plans to send updates and photos to Sugar Papa 5 Uniform Alpha Fox, Tom, who will then post the latest confirmation on the 5 Whiskey 0 Alpha Fox website. So keep an eye on that. So here's an update on one I've been mentioning recently, the Democratic Republic of the Congo, which is 9 Quebec. 13 members of the Mediterranean DX Club should be QRV from Kinshasa using the call sign Nang Tango 0 Mike Delta until October 11th. This is the first time the Nang Tango 0 prefix will be used, so we expect the pileups to be fierce. They know that this one is particularly needed on 160 and 80 meters, so they will emphasize those with the, quote, traditional human-operated modes, end quote. And I received a breaking update on this de-expedition. The 9 Tango 0 Mike Delta team in the Democratic Republic of the Congo have been having electrical problems. They now have resolved about 70% of the problems, and they hope to have it completely fixed tomorrow, which is today, with a new generator. All of the antennas from 10 to 40 meters are ready, and tomorrow they hope to have 80 through 160 along with receive and 6 meters. So by the end of today, which is Friday, the 2nd, they should be off and firing. From Micronesia, which is Victor 6, we have this. Juliet Radio 1 Golf Sierra Echo Takashata will be active from Wino Chuk, Micronesia from October 1st to October 7th, so he should be QRV now. Using the call sign Victor 61 Golf Sugar Echo, he will be running an IC7300 Mark II at 100 watts with an inverted V on 3.5 through 50 megahertz using sideband FT8 and CW. Operating hours will be limited because the operator will also be on vacation. QSL is available via EQSL or direct. From Svalbard, which is Juliet Whiskey, we get this. Lima Alpha 6 Victor Mike, Erling, LA9 Delta Lima, Joost, and LA7 XK Halvard will operate from Longyearbyen, Svalbard, as Juliet Whiskey 6 Victor Mike, Juliet Whiskey 9 Delta Lima, and Juliet Whiskey 7 X-Ray Kilo, respectively, from October 7th to the 12th. They will enter the Scandinavian Activity Contest as Juliet Whiskey 5 X-Ray. Before and after the contest, they will be QRV on CW sideband and FT8 on the HF bands and via the RS-44 satellite. America Samoa and 5 Whiskey. Alpha Golf 4 Zulu Papa Ryan has confirmed that his upcoming Pacific trip is moving forward with stops planned in America Samoa from October 15th to the 18th and Samoa from October 19th to the 29th. He said the American Samoa visit will be brief and focus mainly on tourism, though he does expect to operate his Kilo Hotel 8 stroke Alpha Golf 4 Zulu Papa while there. In Samoa, Ryan anticipates having more time for radio activity and has already begun the licensing process, requesting the call sign 5Whiskey0 Zulu Papa. This trip combines travel and amateur radio plans across the two island destinations, so good luck with that one. From the Juan Fernandez Islands, we have this update. The X-Ray Radio Zero team reports that key expedition equipment has reached Alexander Selkirk in the Juan Fernandez Islands, marking an important step toward the planned early October operations. I still don't have a hard date yet, by the way. The team says morale is high after months of planning, especially because reaching the remote island requires careful coordination by sea and on the ground. We were able to get team leader X-Ray Quebec 7 India Radio, Felipe, on the DX Mentor podcast. This is a very ambitious activation, and we wish Felipe and his team the best. Those podcast/YouTube episodes actually dropped this weekend on the DX Mentor podcast and YouTube channel. Another Vanuatu Yankee Juliet update. Julia Kilo 1, Juliet X-Ray Zulu, Aki, will again be active from Port Vila, Vanuatu as Yankee Juliet 1, Juliet X-Ray Zulu from October 11th to the 16th. On weekdays, he will operate after 5 p.m. local time, which is 11 hours ahead of UTC. He will only be active all day during the weekends. Look for him on 80 through 6 meters. Well, let's turn our attention a little bit toward toward Africa, where we find Charlie 5, the Gambia. Yankee Tango 3, Papa Lima, Louis, Fox 5, Radio Alpha Victor, Luke, and Darko, Echo 70 Alpha, will be active as Charlie 5 Radio from Tangi near Banjul, the Gambia, from October 1st through November 4th. I haven't heard them yet, but I assume they're QRV. During their stay, they will continue their humanitarian work by building 3 new classrooms for the Wilco School, which serves underprivileged children ages 3 to 5. So good luck with them, and if you can help them out, please donate to Charlie 5 Radio. From Albania, which is Zulu Alpha, we get this. Alpha Echo 5 X-Ray, John, plans holiday-style CW operation from Albania as Zulu Alpha stroke Alpha Echo 5 X-Ray in October. He will QRV from October 8th to October 30th from various locations in Albania. Operation will be casual and fit around travel plans, so be patient on that one. From Africa, 6 Oscar Somalia, we have this. The 6 Oscar 6 X-Ray team says that they have a, quote, truly remarkable location in a beautiful resort, end quote, in Berara in the northwest. It is a 3-hour drive from the Hagasi Airport. They had a video conference with the resort owner, which went well, discussing good spots for station setup. So good luck to them, and get them in the log if you can. From the Solomon Islands, we get this update. Part of the team is ready to depart. Final preparations are underway, and the equipment checklist is being reviewed once again, as we are aware that we are limited to just 6 total suitcases. We would also like to thank Bernhard, Hotel 44 Mike Sierra, who generously shared a lot of valuable advice with us regarding the activation in the Solomon Islands. The latest news is that the Solomon Islands have introduced electronic tourist visas, so we all have submitted our visa applications. So far, 5 out of the 6 visas have been approved, and we hope that the 6th visa will also be approved sometime today. Thank you for all your support. And that was from the H49A team, and I am really looking forward to that. It's been a while since I've gotten H4 in the log. Well, let's switch back to Africa for a couple more. 5 Hotel Tanzania, Italy Kilo 3 Golf Zulu Uniform Maurizio is returning to Tanzania from October 19th to November 19th as 5 Hotel 3 Mike Bravo. QSOs will be uploaded to Clublog, LOTW, EQSL, and QRZ.com, depending on internet access. From Sao Tome and Principe Islands, which is Sierra 9, we have this. The Sierra 9 Radio De-Expedition Team will run from October 17th to the 31st from Tamarindos. The antennas are a spider beam, hex beam, 40-meter vertical, 80 through 10-meter NFET half-wave, and a 5-element 6-meter Yagi. Digital modes will be FT8, MSHV, multi-slot only. Other modes will include CW, sideband, and RIDI. They will use 160 through 6 meters, including 60-meter operations, and all will be split at all times. So staying in Africa, we have Senegal, 6 Whiskey. 6 Whiskey Stroke, Italy 2 Yankee Sierra Bravo, will be on CW sideband, and 6 Whiskey Stroke, Italy Kilo 2 Hotel Kilo Tango, will be on digital from October 28th to November 9th. Due to the compound call sign 6 Whiskey Stroke, Italy Kilo 2 Hotel Kilo Tango, that may appear truncated or in brackets in some of the older FT8 software. The team recommends using updated software at all time. They also recommend logging the full call sign exactly as 6 Whiskey Stroke Italy Kilo 2 Hotel Kilo Tango and not recording literal brackets if the software temporarily displays them. So here's an update on Christmas Island, which I've been talking about for quite a while. Victor Kilo 9 X-Ray Yankee will be a November 16th to December 4th De-Expedition to Christmas Island that gives young amateur radio operators real-world leadership and operating experience. Led by Nancy 4 Mike Lima, Max, 8 young hams from the United States, Lithuania, Japan, and Malawi will plan, build, and operate the expedition themselves, with veteran De-Expeditioners Whiskey 6, Italy Zulu Tango, Greg, and W0 Golf Juliet, Glenn, serving only as advisors. In partnership with YOTA and supported by a Northern California DX Foundation equipment grant, VK9XY will also allow 30 to 40 additional young operators worldwide to gain remote de-expedition experience through the Next Gen RIB 2 stations. We were able to get the team leader, N4 Mike Lima, Max, and advisors W0GJ and Greg, W6IZT, on the DX Mentor podcast. Many DXers are talking about how important it is about doing something to get youth on the air. Greg and Glenn are doing something about it. We wish the team the best, and I will let you know when that podcast is available. And finally, from the South Cook Islands and the North Cook Islands, we have this. Yankee Tango 5 Alpha, Horain, will operate as E51 Alpha from Rarotonga in the South Cook Islands from November 14th to the 22nd. The holiday-style operation using CW, sideband, and FT8 on all bands will help prepare for a de-expedition to Manahiki in the North Cook Islands planned for September 25th to October 10th, 2027. Anyone interested in joining the 2027 expedition can contact Horain at yankeetango5alpha@yahoo.com. And more information is available at yankeetango1alphadelta or yt1ad.com. If you have any questions or need information, just drop me a note at thedxmentor@gmail.com. Until next week, this is Bill, AJB, saying 7-3, and thanks to my XYL Karen for her love and support. I hope to hear you in the pileups. Have a great DX week.
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0: Foundations of Amateur Radio. Launched into your amateur radio adventure, you're faced with figuring out what you need to fly. If you have a web browser, you can start listening to a massive array of online radio sources today. Beyond that, a handheld radio is often the first purchase for a new amateur, more often than not followed by the acquisition of a more advanced radio and associated paraphernalia, antenna, coax, power supply and the like. A video of forging the, quote, most iconic Swedish axe, quote, by Torbjörn Urman, a Swedish blacksmith, started off with making several tools before the axe forging itself got underway. It reminded me that in the amateur radio community we often talk about radio with rarely any mention of any toolkit. Spend 6 seconds thinking about this and you'll likely come up with a soldering iron and a multimeter as your next investment. But what happens after that? Well, not universal, truth be told, my soldering iron has very little use, though half a century ago it was probably essential. My multimeter gets more use, even though it really doesn't do any radio tricks. Its most used feature is continuity testing. One proper bit of test gear is an antenna analyzer that we use most times anyone plays with antennas. Several years ago I was given a lovely Nano VNA, which gets a regular workout, though calibration is a bit cumbersome. I was also given an inline power meter that provides all manner of battery health information. I take it to every portable operation. Gadgets aside, the tools I use more than all of these put together are a quality wire cutter and an Anderson power pole crimper with all the connector housing colours. There's also a comprehensive set of screwdriver bits enabling access to more equipment than I have time to investigate. A 15-watt dummy load, good to 150 MHz, gets regular use. And to complete the picture, underneath my desk is a HP 606A signal generator that I'm scared to restore. Last time I went near it, I managed to trip the house RCD, for reasons I still don't understand. There's other stuff in boxes and drawers, but I clearly don't use them enough to come to mind. Unremarked is my computing infrastructure. Until a couple of years ago, that consisted of a 27-inch iMac, vintage 2015. Expanded to 64 gigabytes of RAM, it ran all my software using VMware, sometimes a dozen or so virtual computers simultaneously. It died in 2024 when the power cord managed to short itself on my portable desk. Yes, that too tripped the RCD. Although I didn't lose any data, due to a perfect storm of incompatibility, it's been nearly 2 years before I found the beginnings of a replacement. A small form factor Lenovo Idea Center with 32 gigabytes of RAM running Proxmox. If I was made of money, I'd probably find space for an oscilloscope and a signal generator, perhaps even a proper network analyzer. But truth be told, most of my adventures these days are in the software realm. That's not to say that there's no place for such gear, just that I suspect that they'd feel overwhelming rather than something I'd grab to solve a problem. That said, regular posts by ISMO, Oscar Hotel 2 Foxtrot Tango Golf, about resurrecting all manner of broken testing equipment, revealed to me that a surprising number of these tools are essentially a computer with an operating system, running some custom application that presents itself to the user via a display. Apparently you haven't lived until you see a Windows boot loop on your Agilent oscilloscope. I suppose I shouldn't be surprised. The HP 8920A RF communications set that I played with a while back runs what looks like a version of DOS, which comes on ROM chips, according to HP taking 2 hours to replace for a firmware upgrade. And each of its inbuilt tests is a program written in HP Instrument Basic. This morning I walked into my office and spotted my Pluto SDR on my desk. If you're unfamiliar, a Pluto SDR is a little box, blue, because of course colour matters, has two SMA coax connectors on one side and two USB sockets on the other side. One antenna port is marked RX, the other TX, and by connecting the two together, you can create a transmission and then receive it. While that sounds completely useless, it's the exact same setup as any number of bits of test equipment. To be clear, normally you have something you're testing connected between the ports. Combine that with a connected computer and you have the makings of some fancy test gear capable of 70 MHz to 6 GHz. Since it's all open source, you can write your code in your language of choice. Of course, I'm not the first person to come to this point. There's tools around for making this reality, implementing oscilloscope, spectrum analyzer, and plenty more. I'm already imagining what I might achieve with GNU Radio. While there's plenty of room for soldering irons in our community, I think it's also worth considering what software might help in your toolkit. During the week, I was shown a photograph of a chalkboard standing on the sidewalk with one of those thought of the day quotes on it. Credit aside, since I've been unable to confirm it despite multiple reverse image searches and attempts at author attribution, the sentiment struck with me, and the more I think about it, the more it resonates, and this being radio, that works on so many levels. We proudly refer to our community as amateur radio, hold it up as a badge of honour and tell everyone we know about it. Curiously, when you look in the dictionary, you see a litany of words with less than complimentary connotations, like freak, dabbler, crank, neophyte, inexpert, unprofessional, second rate, and plenty more. In essence, the word amateur is contrasted with the word professional, and our community comes out looking worse for wear. I'm pointing this out because the experience is insidious. I've told the story of me attempting to report local radio broadcast interference to the regulator, when I came upon an investigator who asked how I knew about interference. I explained that I was a licensed amateur. His response was, "I am a professional." I can still hear the capital P, now well over a decade later. It's also interesting when you talk to people outside the community who don't really get what it is that we do. Often they'll think that you're not serious about this and will unthinkingly dismiss your interest and pursuit because it has the word amateur in it. So what of this and the chalkboard? Here's the quote. "You say amateur as if it's a dirty word. Amateur comes from the Latin word amare, which means to love, to do things for the love of it." As you might imagine, I went hunting to confirm this sentiment. It turns out that the word amateur comes from French amateur, meaning person who cultivates an art or science for their pleasure. In turn, that comes directly from Latin amator, meaning lover, one who loves, which stems from amare, to love. As an aside, dilettante, from Italian dilettare, comes from to delight. It appears that once respectable pursuits in arts and science lost ground against professionalism, and we ended up with a growing gap between formal and informal, which increasingly is understood as dangerous rather than charming. I think it's time to reclaim amateur and take to love to heart in our community. So, radio, for the love of it. That's what we do, what we are. And to be honest, I think that really says everything we need to remember. I'm Ono, Victor Kilo 6, Foxtrot Lima Alpha Bravo.
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0: 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Bruce?
1: Thanks, Rich. IO-86 just had its 11th birthday, and the APRS controller is showing signs of age and deafness. The FM repeater is in good condition, thanks to Yono YD0NXX/N5SNN for this report. From AMSAT Spain, we learned their Hades L Pocket Cube should launch on October 1st and be able to do a single-channel FM voice or multi-simultaneous CW, FT4, or FT8 signals. Uplink will be on 10 meters and downlink on 70 centimeters. Do not forget, if you're in the Jacksonville, Florida area October 9th and 10th, stop in at the Wyndham Jacksonville Airport for the AMSAT Symposium. This is Bruce Page, KK5DO.
0: Just ahead in radio sport, we're in the heart of contest season, so there are too many contests for us to list them all. Here are a few. Please see this week's ARRL letter for a complete listing. This weekend features the California QSO Party, CW and Phone, and the Collegiate QSO Party, CW, Phone, and Digital. October 10th features the QRP-ARCI Fall QSO Party, CW, and the 1010 International 1010-Day Sprint, CW, Phone, and Digital. There are 8 contests on the weekend of October 10th and 11th, including the CW weekend of the Oceania DX contest, the Phone weekend of the Scandinavian Activity Contest, and the Arizona, Pennsylvania, and South Dakota QSO parties, all CW and Phone. Again, for a complete list, see this week's ARRL letter, and remember to visit the ARRL contest calendar for even more events and information. Here's the schedule for this month's ARRL section, state, and division conventions. October 3rd has 3 events: the Micro Expo, hosting the ARRL Santa Barbara Section Convention in Camarillo, California; the Wichita Area Hamfest, hosting the ARRL Kansas Section Convention in Wichita; and the Rock Hill Hamfest, hosting the ARRL South Carolina Section Convention in Rock Hill, South Carolina. SparkCon 2026, hosting the ARRL Midwest Division Convention, will be held October 9th and 10th in Sedalia, Missouri. The North Star Radio Convention, hosting the ARRL Dakota Division Convention in Brooklyn Park, Minnesota, is on the 10th. And there are 2 events on October 11th. The Nutmeg Hamfest, hosting the ARRL Connecticut State Convention in Meriden, and Hamfest, hosting the ARRL Southern New Jersey Section Convention in Mullica Hill, New Jersey. October 16th through 18th features PacifiCon, hosting the ARRL Pacific Division Convention in San Ramon, California. October 24th is the ARRL Day in the Park, hosting the ARRL Mississippi Section Convention in Ridgeland, and the Stone Mountain Hamfest, hosting the ARRL Georgia State Convention in Lawrenceville, will be on October 30th and 31st. Search the ARRL Hamfest and Convention database at www.arrl.org/hamfests to find events in your area. Here's this week's ARRL Solar Report. Solar activity is expected to remain at low levels in the coming days, according to NOAA's Space Weather Prediction Center. The W3LPL propagation forecast from the Daily DX suggests that the low bands are your best bet for DXing right now, as the sunspot cycle continues to decline, although 20 meters still offers good opportunities. Long-distance propagation on 10 and 12 meters is generally poor, with good openings on 17 and 15 when the solar flux index is 100 or higher. It's currently hovering right around 100. Good DX conditions can be expected on 20 meters throughout the day and into the night, says W3LPL, with 30, 40, and 80 meters offering excellent DX during hours of darkness. For more information concerning radio propagation, visit the ARRL Technical Information Service, read what the numbers mean, and check out the propagation page of Carl Lutzel Schwab K9LA. Share your reports and observations. Send your tip

0: Here, Kathleen DiMaggio Adams, K5HTZ, known around the museum as the Radio Lady, said visitors to the August 8th event tried Morse code, studied antique equipment, watched live amateur radio demonstrations, and learned how radio supports emergency communication. She added that, quote, children followed a scavenger hunt, designed imaginary antennas, and discovered that signals are moving invisibly around us all the time. Participating clubs included the Richmond Amateur Radio Club, Richmond Amateur Telecommunications Society, and Powhatan Area Radio Club, all ARRL-affiliated clubs, plus the Hanover, Virginia Amateur Radio Club, Lower Appomattox Regional Radio Club, and the Central Virginia 6-Meter Group.
1: The museum's exhibit is built around the extensive antique radio collection of John DiMaggio, K5HTZ, Silent Key. His daughter, Kathleen DiMaggio Adams, now holding that call sign, explained how his collection fit in with the trucks and tractors. There were several institutions interested in my dad's radio collection, she said, but ultimately it was the character of the people at Keystone that made it feel like the right home for it. They value American ingenuity, mechanical knowledge, preservation, and keeping old technology alive and working rather than simply displaying it. I felt very strongly that my dad would have respected that. Adams said Radio Day demonstrated that radio history is not something locked behind glass, but rather an experience that can still be heard, touched, and explored. She also pointed out that radio continues to be very important to farmers while working in the fields. And truckers, of course, rely heavily on radio while on the road.
2: 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Through 2359 UTC October 4th, or Friday evening through Sunday in the U.S. Students, faculty, staff, and alumni will be on the air using the call sign of a college, university, or other post-secondary academic institution, looking for stations on CW, phone, and digital modes on any band except 12, 17, 30, and 60 meters. The exchange is a call sign, U.S. State, Canadian Province, DX, and signal report. Points are scored for each mode and band worked. There's another reason to work these college radio clubs. Many are ARRL-affiliated clubs and can count towards the ARRL-affiliated clubs endorsement for the ARRL America's 250 Worked All States Award, provided the club's uploads and its QSOs to the logbook of the world. Schools interested in participating should register now. Visit the Collegiate QSO Party website for registration details and operating information. Among the registered schools so far are the Bursa, Uldag University, Carnegie Mellon University, Cornell University, Embry-Riddle Aeronautical University, Indiana University, Kansas State, Lehigh University, Michigan State University, Milwaukee School of Engineering, Missouri University of Science and Technology, New York University, North Carolina State University, Purdue University, Rensselaer Polytechnic Institute, the Rose Holman Institute of Technology, the Ohio State University, University of Nebraska-Lincoln, University of Wisconsin-Stout, and Worcester Polytechnic Institute. Visit the ARRL Collegiate Amateur Radio Program at the ARRL website for more information or ways to support and promote amateur radio among students and ham radio clubs at colleges and universities.
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0: The Lviv Shortwave Club, known as the cradle of Polish amateur radio, is celebrating its centennial in 2026 with special anniversary call signs and commemorative certificates, as well as a ceremonial meeting taking place later this month. With more details, we go to Rich Mosesen, W2VU, reporting from League headquarters.
1: Now, if you look at a map of Europe, you'll see that the city of Lviv is actually in Ukraine, and the club is based there as well.

0: But before World War II, Lviv was in Poland. And in its early days, the club represented Polish amateurs in the International Amateur Radio Union, published its own magazine, and was the original administrator of what is today the SPDX contest. After the war, Lviv found itself in Ukraine, but the club's membership stretched across both sides of the border and continues to do so today. That's reflected in the special call signs you may encounter on the air, which come from both Ukraine and Poland. These call signs and a link to details on the commemorative certificates are in this week's ARRL letter. The culmination of the anniversary celebrations will be a ceremonial meeting in Lviv later this month as part of the International Conference on Advanced Trends in Radio Electronics and Info Communications. I'm Rich Moseson, W2VU.
1: The culmination of the anniversary celebration will be a ceremonial meeting which will take place in the main hall of the Lviv Polytechnic National University, the largest university in Ukraine, as part of the International Conference of Advanced Trends in Radio Electronics and Info Communications on October 15th through the 17th, 2026. In an acknowledgement of the ongoing hostilities between Ukraine and Russia, it is noted by UR5WHT and K1CC that the hall is equipped with a bomb shelter, which allows the ceremony to proceed safely even in the event of an air raid alert.
2: Orbit Deck for iOS, a comprehensive amateur satellite tracking application for both the iPhone and the iPad, is now available on the Apple App Store. Developed by Paul Stotzer, NH8AM, the app runs natively on both iPhone and iPad with iOS 17 or later, and its source code is published on GitHub. At its core, Orbit Deck computes live look angles, range, range rate, and subpoint, and footprint for any satellite, along with next pass predictions featuring quality scoring and elevation profiles, a daily schedule for every favorite pass, and multi-day pass progressions, a full ground track map, an all-day sky radar showing every favorite at once, an animated 3D globe, and a polar sky plot marking AOS, LOS, and direction of travel. Orbital elements are pulled from Celestrak at AMSAT and refreshed automatically. Logging is built in with an on-device QSO log. Logging of the world uplays and signed directly on the device from the operator's own certificate. Clouding and Wavelog uplogs, an ADIF import and export with automatic logbook of the world satellite naming. The app can also record a pass, decode SSTV images into an exportable gallery, and work full duplex FT4 over USB or network audio, decoding the downlink while transmitting with a live Doppler readout, automatic transponder recalibration, and push-to-talk via CAT. For operating, the app offers four-dial DX Doppler display and a single-station Doppler playbook per satellite calibration, a link with budget with per-elevation margin, and for those chasing records, full rig control lets the app Doppler tune a transceiver over BLE serial adapter or an ICON network connection supporting ICOM CIV, Yaesu, and Kenwood radios. Rovers will find the station and grid tools especially handy, and the app can operate with a fixed site or follow the device's GPS, recognizing VUCC grid lines and corners per ARRL rules so that every claimable grid can be shown. It also includes a live grid finder that guides the operator into a line or corner with a compass arrow, along with a display of the current DXCC entity, state, and county. Rounding out the package are an orbital analysis suite covering the 1232 nodal and apsidal rates, beta angle, eclipse fractions, LIAN, conjunction awareness, and state vector-to-element recovery. Also covered are live space weather from NOAA and NOAA's AMSSQL.com, an MUF and HF path tool, a classic OSCAR locator simulator with printable overlays, and a reference orbit schedule, more than 60 antenna feed lines, RF and orbit calculators, a receipt tape scientific calculator, and a graphing calculator, and a basic interpreter and PDF, CSV, and XLSX exports.
3: It's time for AMSAT satellite headlines from all over. And this week we start with a reminder that Jamboree on the Air and Jamboree on the Internet, the annual worldwide scouting event promoting friendship and global citizenship via amateur radio and the Internet, will be held October 16th through the 18th, 2026. Satellite demonstrations have long been a crowd favorite at JOTA stations. A handheld, an aero antenna, and a pass of an FM bird can introduce a whole troop of amateur radio in space in under 15 minutes. Next, the crew for ISS Expedition 75 are hosting their first slow scan TV event, and true to the mission of amateur radio on the International Space Station, the focus is on images of students and education. Transmissions will be on UHF starting from October 2nd at 0900 UTC through to October 6th. The team will be transmitting on 437.500 MHz plus or minus Doppler shift and using Robot 36 mode. And finally this week, Amateur Radio Daily's DXing at Galactic Scale looks at a new testable hypothesis dubbed Behavioral SETI, or Search for Extraterrestrial Intelligence, which seeks to explain the apparent radio silence of the cosmos through the behavior of hypothetical civilizations rather than their absence. Food for thought for anyone who has spent a long night listening to noise on a quiet band.
4: Ofcom has concluded the future of radio includes more new radio stations around the UK broadcasting on FM and AM. But any new service on the analog band must be a community-based station, as the regulator says it has zero plans in the short to medium term to allow new commercial radio stations to use FM. The decision follows a consultation launched in February on how the regulator should use its licensing and spectrum resources as the current small-scale DAB licensing program comes towards its conclusion. Ofcom says it will proceed with consideration of new FM community radio licenses and has opened a formal call for expressions of interest to identify where demand exists. For digital radio, Ofcom will continue licensing small-scale DAB multiplexes in unserved areas and prioritize requests from existing operators to improve or extend coverage. It will also take a more flexible approach to the small-scale DAB 40% ceiling where appropriate, but will not prioritize further local DAB multiplex licensing in the short to medium term. The community radio process begins with organizations identifying areas where they would like to apply for an FM license or, exceptionally, an AM license. Ofcom will only consider inviting applications in areas for which it receives an expression of interest during this exercise. Priority will be given first to areas without an existing community radio service and without small-scale DAB coverage.
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0: solar-powered amateur radio satellites are welcoming a newcomer into low Earth orbit. But this satellite isn't for radio. It is an artificial intelligence experiment. The satellite is known as MVP, and its launch will allow Google to test whether its objective to run an AI data center from space can become reality. Operating with only 1 kilowatt of power, the solar-powered satellite is offering a trial run of Google's TPUs, or Tensor Processing Units, to determine whether they can survive the harsh conditions of space temperatures and radiation. Their high energy consumption means that the TPUs will only be operating for 15 minutes at a time. This experimental space-based data center marks the dawn of Project Suncatcher, which Google ultimately sees as a space-based network of AI satellites flying in close proximity, communicating with one another over lasers, links much like those used by the Starlink network from SpaceX. Google hopes to have the two such satellites launched sometime next year.
1: Volunteers and professionals involved in emergency communication can expect added help next spring when an extra tool in public awareness responds to crisis conditions in one California county. Broadcast radios tuned to the VHF public service band are being viewed as the mainstay of public safety in Santa Barbara County, California. These are NOAA weather radios tuned to the National Weather Service, and they are a high priority for the county's Office of Emergency Management. The broadcast receivers provide information such as evacuation notices or orders to the shelter in place when other forms of alerts cannot get through. In addition to carrying weather information, the wet radios automatically sound an alarm tone when an emergency alert goes out, even if the radio is powered off. County officials believe that disabled people, low-income residents, and residents in rural communities with poor cellular reception are among those who would benefit the most from these radios. The Office of Emergency Management expects to announce a project to get these radios distributed to residents in vulnerable communities, a project funded by a grant from the California Governor's Office of Emergency Services and its Next Generation Warning System grant program. The radios and assistive devices are geared towards persons with disabilities, are expected to be available by spring.
2: It's official. AMSAT-DL's three Erminaz 2 pocket cubes, Erminaz 2U, Erminaz 2V, and Erminaz 2X, were launched aboard SpaceX's Transporter 18 rideshare mission from Vandenberg Space Force Base on Thursday, October 1st at 1818 UTC, AMSAT-DL announced on September 25th. The three spacecraft will be deployed from UARC's Aussie mission using a pocket cube deployer provided by the Libref Space Foundation into a 500 by 600 kilometer polar orbit. The trio shares an identical design derived from AMSAT-DL's Erminaz 1 spacecraft, which were built on the Libra Space Foundation's cubic platform and still await the first flight of Rocket Factory Augsburg's RFA-1 from Saxvord Spaceport in the United Kingdom. That makes the Erminaz 2 satellites the first of the Erminaz family to reach orbit. AMSAT-DL describes the build as its shortest satellite campaign to date. When the launch opportunity arose in early 2025, the flight models had to be ready for integration into the deployer within a matter of weeks. The satellites were originally manifested on Transporter 14, then Transporter 16, before settling on Transporter 18. The Erminaz program is a syndicated multi-pocket cube mission led by AMSAT-DL in collaboration with AMSAT-EA, ESRO Germany, at the Bochum Observatory and the Libra Space Foundation, with the goal of promoting, advancing, and developing knowledge about space and amateur radio. Each of the three Erminaz 2 spacecraft will transmit telemetry and science data from onboard radiation sensors and triaxial accelerometers, gyroscopes and magnetometers, downlink SSDV images, and provide a digipeater and store and forward functions, allowing licensed amateurs to use the satellites as relays to communicate with one another worldwide. Only non-proprietary, open-source, and documented protocols will be used, including CCSDS telemetry, a CW beacon with call sign identification, SSDV, and AX25, along with in-flight experiments using GFSK, GMSK, and BPSK modulation at data rates from 600 to 19,200 BPS in both CCSDS and IEEE 802.15.4 framing. The IARU has coordinated the following frequencies. IRMINAS-2U will operate in the UHF amateur satellite band on 435.900 MHz, while IRMINAS-2V and IRMINAS-2X will operate in the VHF band on 145.920 MHz and 145.960 MHz, respectively. AMSAT-DL notes that these frequencies are to be used only for amateur purposes. Operators wishing to decode the satellites will find that David Esteves, EA2GPZ, added a decoder for the IRMINAS family's cubic-derived communications stack to GR satellites in 2024, and telemetry reports via the SADNOGS network will be welcomed. Transponder 18 is shaping up as a banner flight for amateur radio. AMSAT-EA's UNNE-1B and HADES-L and Argentina's UTNH-SAT are also manifested on the mission.
0: Mention the word YACHT, an acronym for Young Amateurs Communication Ham Team, and you can't help but think of Edward Engelman, KG8CX. He had been an elementary school teacher by profession, but even in retirement, he answered a call to be a mentor. Ed passed away on September 24th in his home state of Michigan. He was the co-founder of the youngsters' radio group known as YACHT, which fired the imaginations and ambitions of many young radio operators through its youth net, informal chats, and other activities. The group has since grown to include hundreds of members worldwide. Always proud of young amateur radio operators who expanded their knowledge and their experience, Ed himself was not without high levels of achievement. He received the Hamvention Ham of the Year Award in 2024, and 1 year later became the recipient of the YASME Excellence Award. At both award presentations, he credited the youngsters to whom he devoted so much of his time and caring. Ed was 87.
3: It's already a busy year for school amateur radio clubs in Portugal, especially in the Azores, which recently began coordinating joint activities and sharing their knowledge directly through a newly formed group with the acronym RERA. The organization stands for the Rede Escolar de Radio Americanismo dos Açores, or Azores School Amateur Radio Network. It was established last June at a meeting coordinated by Ana Braga, CU2YK, a teacher at the Capelas Integrated Basic School in the Azores. In addition to its educational goals, NERA is also raising the profile of amateur radio as a public service resource and aims to assist other schools in the region to establish their own student amateur radio clubs. RERA plans to hold its first regional meeting at the end of the school year in 2027 so that teachers, students, and cooperating radio hams can present their projects and share the experiences they had during their first year of working together.
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0: Peter Nowinski, Whiskey 3 Lima India X-Ray of Greencastle, Pennsylvania, was honored by the Antietam Radio Association and the family of Steve Straherick, Whiskey Alpha 8 Echo India Hotel, Silent Key, of Myersville, Maryland, for his response to events that led to the discovery of Steve's sudden passing on May 27, 2026. According to the club's activity manager, Joe McGuire, Whiskey Alpha 1, Zulu Zulu, Quebec, Straherick was net control of the group's weekly Four States net when he suddenly stopped responding to check-ins. After repeated calls on the radio and to his cell phone went unanswered, the local sheriff's office was asked to make a welfare check. That was delayed due to other calls, so Nowinski drove 45 minutes to Straherick's home to check in on him. He arrived at the same time as the sheriff's deputy. Steve's wife, Jean, answered the door, having no idea there might be a problem. McGuire said that Peter and the deputy went to Steve's shack and discovered that he had passed away in his chair. Through his incredible compassion and selflessness, Peter was there in Steve's family's hour of need, said McGuire, adding that Steve's family had a special service award plaque made for Peter, which was presented at the club's August meeting. The Antietam Radio Association is an ARRL-affiliated club.
1: And to wrap up this week, in a first for astronomers, radio signals have been detected from another world, a giant planet outside our solar system, 64 light years from Earth. South Africa's Meerkat radio telescope has detected repeated bursts of radio signals coming from the Beta Pictoris planetary system and have traced it to a strong magnetic field around the giant planet. Researchers say that these are the first auroral radio emissions in history to ever be detected from an exoplanet. The significance of this discovery, which the researchers published 2 weeks ago, means that researchers have found a way to measure magnetic fields of a young planet, which until now was only theoretical.
2: 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That's Whiskey, the number 2, X-Ray Bravo Sierra, 77, at gmail.com. Be sure and use Anchor Audition in the subject line. 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If you would like to have your club's repeater announced on This Week in Amateur Radio, send us an email with all the pertinent information to w2xbs77@gmail.com. Many of the news and information items heard in this edition of This Week in Amateur Radio have been provided by the American Radio Relay League, the ARRL Audio News Service, and the ARRL Letter, AMSAT, the Radio Amateurs of Canada, the Shortwave Listening Post, the Federal Communications Commission, the Radio Society of Great Britain, and Ofcom, the South African Radio League, the International Amateur Radio Union, the Wireless Institute of Australia and the Australian Communications and Media Authority, the New Zealand Association of Radio Transmitters, the Amateur Radio 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
5: 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And a DXCC entity by any other name is still the same island. 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
6: 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Now reporting from Charleston, West Virginia, here's Jim Dameron, NATMW.
5: Our top story this week comes from Geneva, where two United Nations agencies have made a plea for governments to protect public safety through tougher protections against radio spectrum interference. Dave Lee, M9TLB, tells us what they said.
7: The ability to monitor climate, forecast weather, and deliver early warning messages faces critical disruption because the same radio frequencies these systems use are increasingly occupied by some satellites and wireless systems, according to two United Nations agencies. At a meeting held in Geneva on the 28th of September, the International Communications Union and the World Meteorological Organization said that such spectrum interference increasingly imperils the study of, and the public response to, environmental dangers. The frequencies are used to monitor and collect data from the ocean, the atmosphere, and the land. Doreen Bogdan-Martin, Secretary-General of the ITU, told the meeting that, quote, "Preventing harmful radio interference is a matter of public safety and can save lives," end quote. The agency said that the accuracy of measurements and other data, and the ability to prepare for dangers, could be seriously compromised. The appeal by the UN agencies was made just as the two released their handbook offering guidance on the best ways to use and protect radio frequencies. The handbook is called The Use of Radio Spectrum for Meteorology, Weather, Climate, Water, and Related Environmental Applications. 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
5: Solar-powered amateur radio satellites are welcoming a newcomer into their low-Earth orbit, but this satellite isn't for radio. It's an AI experiment, as we hear from Kent Peterson, KC0DGY.
8: The satellite is known as MVP, and its launch will allow Google to test whether its objective to run an AI data center from space can become reality. Operating with only 1 kilowatt of power, the solar-powered satellite is offering a trial run of Google's TPUs, or Tensor Processing Units, to determine whether they can survive the harsh conditions of space temperatures and radiation. Their high energy consumption means that the TPUs will only be operating for 15 minutes at a time. This experimental space-based data center marks the dawn of Project Suncatcher, which Google ultimately sees as a space-based network of AI satellites flying in close proximity, communicating with one another over laser links, like those used by the Starlink network from SpaceX. Google hopes to have two such satellites launched sometime in 2027. This is Kent Peterson, KC0DGY.
5: In a first for astronomers, radio signals have been detected from another world, a giant planet outside our solar system, 64 light years from Earth. Travis Lisk, N3ILS, tells us about this discovery.
9: South Africa's Meerkat radio telescope has detected repeated bursts of radio signals coming from the Beta Pictoris planetary system and have traced it to a strong magnetic field surrounding the giant planet. Researchers say that these are the first auroral radio emissions in history to ever be detected from an exoplanet. The significance of the discovery, which the researchers published 2 weeks ago, means that researchers have found a way to measure the magnetic field of a young planet which, until now, was only theoretical. This is Travis Lisk and 3ILS.
10: School ham clubs in Portugal and the Azores have a new resource to draw upon. One another. Jeremy Boot, G4NJH, explains.
11: It's already a busy year for school amateur radio clubs in Portugal and especially in the Azores, which recently began coordinating joint activities and sharing knowledge through a newly formed group with the acronym RERA, R-E-R-A. The organisation stands for Rede Escolar do Radio Amadorismo dos Açores, or Azores School Amateur Radio Network. It was established last June at a meeting coordinated by Ana Braga, CU2YK, a teacher at Capelas Integrated Basic School in the Azores. In addition to its educational goals, RERA is also raising the profile of amateur radio as a public service resource and aims to assist other schools in the region establish their own student amateur radio clubs. RERA plans to hold its first regional meeting at the end of the school year in 2027, so that teachers, students and cooperating ham radio operators can present their projects and share their experiences during their first year working together. This is Jeremy Bucci for NJH.
10: RF exposure standards in the U.S. are taking center stage as two public comment periods remain open at two federal agencies. Cell MB KB3TZD tells us what this means.
12: Two U.S. agencies have opened windows for public comment on RF exposure standards. Neither of these concurrent public comment periods are in response to any proposed changes to exposure rules. They represent additional fact-finding on behalf of the Federal Communications Commission and the Department of Health and Human Services. The Health and Human Services Department is interested in hearing input on the health effects of electromagnetic fields, RF exposure, and wireless technology. Those comments are due no later than the 21st of October. The FCC welcomes comments until the 22nd of October on its existing RF exposure limits. The agency's action comes in response to an order from a federal appeals court asking the FCC to further explain its RF exposure standards, which were upheld earlier by a federal court. The order from the appeals court is not looking to overturn those standards, but is revisiting the issue. In response, the FCC seeks input from scientific standards professionals as well as health and safety agencies. This is Cell MB, KB3TZD.
10: A ham whose years of volunteer activities included special efforts to train the next generation of amateurs has become a silent key. We hear about him from Andy Morrison, K9AWM.
13: Mention the word YACHT, an acronym for Young Amateurs Communication Ham Team, and you can't help but think of Edward Engelman, KG8CX. He had been an elementary school teacher by profession, but even in retirement, he answered the call to be a mentor. Ed died on the 24th of September in his home state of Michigan. He was a co-founder of the Youngsters Radio Group known as YACHT, which fired the imaginations and ambitions of many young radio operators through its YouthNet, informal chats, and other activities. The group has since grown to include hundreds of members worldwide. Always proud of the young radio operators who expanded their knowledge and their experience, Ed himself was not without high levels of achievement. He received the Hamvention Ham of the Year Award in 2024, and 1 year later became the recipient of the Yasme Excellence Award. At both awards presentations, he credited the youngsters to whom he devoted so much of his time and caring. Ed was 87. This is Andy Morrison, K9AWM.
10: 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We are the Amateur Radio Newsline, heard on bulletin stations around the world, including the ZS0 MOT repeater in Middleburg, South Africa, on Wednesdays at 7 p.m. local time.
5: Volunteers and professionals involved in emergency communications can expect added help next spring when an extra tool in public awareness responds to crisis conditions in one California county. Ralph Squalacci, KK6-ITB, explains.
14: Broadcast radios tuned to the VHF Public Service Band are being viewed as a mainstay of public safety in Santa Barbara County, California. These are NOAA weather radios tuned to the National Weather Service, and they are a high priority for the county's Office of Emergency Management. The broadcast receivers provide emergency information, such as evacuation notices or orders to shelter in place when other forms of alerts cannot get through. In addition to carrying weather information, the radios automatically sound an alarm tone when an emergency alert goes out, even if the radio is powered off. County officials believe that disabled people, low-income residents, and residents in rural communities with poor cellular reception are among those who would benefit most from these radios. The Office of Emergency Management expects to announce a project to get these radios distributed to residents in vulnerable communities, a project funded by a grant from the California Governor's Office of Emergency Services and its Next Generation Warning System grant program. The radios and assistive devices geared toward persons with disabilities are expected to be available by spring. This is Ralph Squillaci, KK6-ITB.
5: A popular fall HF operating event is celebrating its 70th anniversary. This year, there are new incentives to promote even more radio action, as we hear from Mark Abramovich, NT3V.
15: The Pennsylvania QSO Party has aged well and has been growing in recent years to become a leader among state QSO parties around the country. This year, it's offering an innovative new enticement to increase activity, team competition. Anthony Goody Good, K3NG, Vice President of the PA QSO Party Association, says this latest enhancement was the result of thinking outside the box.
16: 2 to 4 single operators can get together and call themselves a team. 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And we're offering awards and certificates for the team competition. 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
15: Team members don't have to operate from the same location. 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Good says this idea follows last year's push to get PA stations to spend more time on the high bands, 10, 15, and 20 meters, to draw more out of PA competitors.
16: One of the biggest pieces of feedback we got from stations outside of Pennsylvania over the years, especially West Coast folks, was, hey, we want to work more stations in the party, but we can't hear them on 40 and 80. 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
15: Last year, awards were introduced for PA stations spending more time in the high bands, and that produced a 55% increase there, along with more out-of-state participation. Good is optimistic that figure could grow this year. 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I'm Mark Abramovich, NT3V.
5: The crew for ISS Expedition 75 are hosting their first slow scan TV event, and true to the mission of amateur radio on the International Space Station, the focus is on images of students and education. 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The team will be using CW, SSB, and FT8/FT4 on 80 through 10 meters. Listen for Gunter DK2WH operating as V51WH on SSB and FT8 from Namibia until the 10th of October. He's on 160 through 6 meters, including 60 meters.
17: Kazoo M0CFW will be on Rodriguez Island using the call sign 3B9/M0CFW between the 20th and 28th of October. 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John, VK1AX, is on the air from Deal Island, IOTA number OC195, through to late November. He's operating on 80 through 10 meters. He's using mainly FT8, but some SSB. 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Our final story takes us to a newly named DX entity that's been a coveted DX entity for quite some time, just by a different name. Graham Kemp, VK4BB, takes us to this tiny island now.
18: Licensed as C21DA for more than a decade, Darren, VK4MAP, has been busy since the 23rd of September activating a tiny island country in the Central Pacific. An atoll that was recently declared the nation of Nauru. The landscape is hardly new to Darren, however. He's operated there before. Of course, the island then was known as Nauru. Its name change was formally announced in August as a tribute to the original name it received from its earlier settlers. Darren will be there until the 5th of October, operating 100 watts SSB holiday style. The island still carries the IATA designation of OC031. Now, whatever you call it, and you really should honour its official name, once you log this Queensland ham, you should be able to call it a very good contact indeed. This is Graham Kemp, VK4BB.
17: 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For now, with Karen Eve Murray, KD2GUT at the news desk in New York, and our news team worldwide, I'm Jim Dameron, NATMW in Charleston, West Virginia, saying 73. As always, we thank you for listening. Amateur Radio Newsline is copyright 2026. Amateur Radio Newsline retains ownership of its material even when retransmitted elsewhere. All rights are reserved.

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2: And a very good Monday morning to you. It's time for the personal top 15s here on Radio Caroline. This episode produced by Kevin Bradley. My name is André van Os, and we have the list of Alan L. Thornton from Burlington. This is part two of my tribute to the great artists that have passed away, he writes. It is getting very warm over here in the US, time to enjoy the season, and I'm glad that we have all the great music that all these artists left us to enjoy together. Well, you might have written that some time ago, Alan, as we're into October already, but it's the music that counts, and we start off your beautiful list with Led Zeppelin at number 13. Nobody's fault but mine.

0: 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Ding, ding, ding, ding, ding, ding, ding, second ding. Better turn the sounds off. Bonk, bonk, boom, boom, boom, boom, boom, boom, boom, boom. But let's get this going, and then I'll turn the sounds off.
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Fix your gaze. That's Utopia. And the album is called Trivia. It says compilation album. I wish I had reviewed this real quick. I had it in my brain a couple of weeks ago. Anyway, this is The World According to Clay. And it's Wednesday, October the 2nd. Oh, I was too quiet. 19. That's a little bit better. I really need a limiter on my microphone so that I can just get close and not worry about things getting too loud. And then I can get relaxed, and I've demonstrated it before. Let's turn the PA down a little bit. Well, it's a PA. It's a private address. I've done it before. Well, I'll run way up in the gain so that I can talk quietly. If I talked like this, everyone would be complaining. They'd have to turn it up so they could hear me. And then, there's the feedback. And I did turn the monitors down. I just didn't turn them down enough. Suddenly, you start getting loud because you're getting excited about stuff. And that would get way too loud. I just really need a limiter. Let's turn this back up. Let's quit playing with the knobs, Clay. Quit playing with the knobs. I've been wanting to play this for a while. So far, the graph is looking good on the network. Anyway, I found Utopia on Wikipedia. And there's a bunch of studio albums are listed. They start back in 1974. This is 1986, so 12 years after they started releasing things. Well, they list all these albums, one in 74, 76, 77, 79, 80, 82, 84, and 85. And that was it. And where's Trivia? 82 is Utopia, 80, which I think is their second album, just entitled Utopia. Maybe not. I don't see one labeled like... Anyway, 84 Oblivion, 85 Point of POV. Point of POV, point of view, I guess. What I did...

We had hadn't had it in a little while, but had this afternoon, this late afternoon, Kale asking, is Clay going to do a show? And I said, yep. She mentioned my name, so it went ding. It's the apple wine glass sound. Lester was just asking me about that. He heard it yesterday. Maybe that was this morning. And he goes, oh, I want that sound. And it said, "It does. You think it would be called ding? But it's called wine glass, I think. And sure enough, you know, if you think about it, it sounds just like if you took a wine glass and flicked it. It doesn't sound like you're clinking it, but it sounds like you're taking an empty wine glass and flicking the side of it. That's the sound that Textual makes, which is the IRC client I'm running on the MacBook. And that got my attention, and I looked, scrambling to get ready to start the show. Oh, I want to turn the mic up, but I hate to because then I get loud. I need that limiter. I need it badly. Badly I need you. Won't hardly feed you. See, I just did it. When I said won't, I lit up. I got all the greens, the two yellows, and the red, which comes on at -1. So, oh, and I didn't see that she said yay when I said, yep, I'll be doing a show. And Ground Plane says he'll be listening, but he won't be here. Well, I guess that means he'll be gone, because Blair 42 says, here I thought payola was a thing of the past. Oh, yeah, I posted a couple of links to some industrial, let's pay the radio station to play your music, which in one of the articles it pointed out that that's not illegal. Apparently, it's not disclosing that you're doing it is what makes it illegal. Let's pay to have our music played, but keep that hidden from the public. You know, a lot of things that get done that are regular business as usual wouldn't be that bad if they would disclose that they're doing it. Hello, hello, Venison 88. Hello, Blair. Hello, Kao. Venison says not. That must be really. It's R.E. Daily regarding Dally. Not really too much food. So mostly lurking. Does that mean he's busy eating food? He's too busy with food, or he's had too much food, and so he really lacks the agility and energy to do any typing. Damn hot for October 2nd. It sure is. And I was outside all day yesterday in the heat with the manifold off my truck. And the day before I was in and out, I kept coming in and taking a shower and cooling off and going back out till I started dripping sweat. And I just couldn't stay out there. Or yesterday I did stay out there. Today I just avoided it altogether. I wanted to wait for all the silicone sealant I used the day before to fully cure before I tried to run it today, just to make sure we didn't have a problem there. And it was a good excuse to stay inside and stay cool and relax and not get into it. But I was sure itching. I almost started it up early this morning, like 8 a.m. I was going to go out and run it because I wanted to know if it worked or not. 98 for Lester today. I don't think it got that hot here, but maybe it did. I should look. Kale says, isn't it usually WTND that produces feedback? Yeah, well, I have a tendency to do it because I play around with things like cranking up my microphone and saying, if I only had a compressor, if I had $1 million, if I had a mic compressor. Of course, then I would have to run the gain a little lower anyway, because it would turn itself up and want to produce that feedback. I wouldn't crank it up that much. I might occasionally manually turn the knob, but anyway. Ken is here. He says hello. Dillo joins. Yeah, Ken tunes in late. He says.
and says good evening and howdies and hellos and ground planes leave.

leaving. He keeps saying he's leaving, but I keep coming across more lines from him. Y'all be good, he says. Or be good at it. Anyway. Benison 88 says ladder. Is that later? Is he leaving? Dale says, damn, my brain could be a grunge. My brain. Damn my brain. He's saying that could be a good name for a grunge band. Oh, Nirvana, thank you, Blair42. Yeah, you think when I started asking questions on the air, I would go to the end of the scroll in case somebody answered them. Yeah. Yeah, I think of bands like Nirvana when I think of grunge, and you'll know what I mean when I finally get to it. You know, about 3 hours from now when it's time for the show to end. Okay, let's go to Utopia first. Utopia is an American rock band formed in 1973 by Todd Rundgren. During its first 3 years, the group was a progressive rock band with a somewhat fluid membership known as Todd Rundgren's Utopia. Most of the members, Rundgren's, I'm not actually sure that I say his name properly, but that's what I say, Todd Rundgren's. Most of the members in this early incarnation also played on Rundgren's solo albums of the period up to 1975. By 1976, the group was known simply as Utopia, and I can't follow along with my mouse pointer because things keep popping up, and you can turn it off, but the next time you go to Wikipedia, it's back on again. Simply known as Utopia, and was a stable quartet of Todd Rundgren, Kasim Sultan, Roger Powell, and John William quotes Wilcox. This version of the group gradually abandoned progressive rock, or prog rock, it says, for straightforward rock and pop. In 1980, they had hit a top 40 hit. They had a top 40 hit with Set Me Free, though often thought of as a Rundgren-oriented project. All four members of Utopia wrote, sang, produced, and performed on their albums. Set Me Free, for example, was sung by Sultan. The group broke up in 86. Ah, so this is the end of the line, what I'm playing. Oh, but reunited briefly in 92. Make a liar out of me. More recently, beginning in 2011, the earlier prog rock incarnation known as Todd Rundgren's Utopia was revived for a series of live shows. Oh, interesting. That would have been fun. In 2018, Rundgren, Sultan, and Wilcox reunited for a tour with new keyboardist Gil Assayas. Assayas. Gil Assayas. That's how I'm saying it. Anyway, with new keyboardist Gil Assayas under the moniker Todd Rundgren's Utopia. Isn't that a little bit... Oh, no, that's not really redundant. That was something else that they were talking about that was under that name, the tour. Revived a series of live shows. No, yes, they did redundantly state it. More recently, beginning in 2011, earlier prog rock incarnation known as Todd Rundgren's Utopia was revived for a series of show. In 2018, it's another... reunion. There's the word. I found it, everybody. Reunion. It was another reunion. Yeah. So I guess it doesn't hurt to say that this second reunion is also called Todd Rundgren's Utopia. Let's see if we can blather on for 2 minutes about semantics. And my short-term memory causing me to misunderstand the paragraph by the time I got to the end of it. Anyway, so we're not going to go into the history there, but how about this? How about I actually do what I intend to do? Control-C, back to the IRC, and paste it, and enter. We'll actually post the page that we're reading from. Okay, so now... we go back to the Trivia album. Trivia is a compilation album by the rock group Utopia, released in 86. It consists of tracks from their albums Utopia, Oblivion, and POV.
as well as two new tracks, Fix Your Gaze and Monument. Okay, that's what they're saying, but they were looking over all four of the albums. There were some discrepancies there. They may have just been mistakes. So, yeah, this is basically a compilation of their last three albums. Maybe you could call it the best of the end. And it was the first, come on, Mouse Pointer, where the hell are you? Yeah, 1986 compilation albums. Trivia, the collection, 1988, anthology, 1989, Oblivion Point of View and or POV, Oblivion POV and some trivia, 1996. So that's interesting because trivia, that's weird. Yeah, I guess they're leaving out the 1982 Utopia. So that one's just going to be like the best of the last two of their albums. And then City in My Head in 1999. Yeah, so interesting. They just is that record company going gonzo on releasing their stuff? Maybe there's, slight surges of popularity, so they're releasing stuff trying to milk every last dollar out of it. But anyway, it's a lot of good music on there. I like it. Yeah, so they don't actually say a whole lot. They list the personnel. Todd Rundgren, Kasem Sultan, Roger Powell, and Johnny Willie Wilcox. So it's the original lineup. And we started off the show with Fix Your Gaze. Gaze? Fix Your Gaze. And we'll now unpause the CD player on Hammer in My Heart.

feet don't fail me now. There was a line there. Turn around. Turn around. There's a new picture on the wall. Or did he say a nude picture on the wall? Are you supposed to, like, turn around and not look? Are you supposed to turn around and look at it? I don't know. But just before I started those two songs, Benison said, per my incoherency, he said, coherency not available at this time. Please hold. Your call is important to us. Yeah. And now I don't remember what I said. I was reading. Maybe I can figure it out if I look at the page. Oh, fix your gauge. Ken said, fix your 20 gauge. Yeah. I have a 20 gauge and it's not broken. See, I need my stereo mics outside for recording the wildlife and something I can pot up. And I have all the equipment. I have the microphones. I can't find the cables, but, you know, I should, yeah, where are my microphone cables? I should just get some more microphone cables. Because it sucks that I have things I want to do and I don't do them just because I'm missing microphone cables. Just get some more microphone cables, damn it. They're not, the cables I have aren't balanced anyway. You know, they have a quarter inch plug on the end, and I'd rather have the XLRs. And what I want to do, I have the little mixer right here. It's actually all hooked up here. If I were to play something off the Mac, which I've done, I've played music right off the Mac onto the show, and that's through the little Elesis mixer. And that has two microphone inputs with XLR, so it would all be balanced. And the intent of that is those two inputs are to, they're supposed to go to the two Shure PE56Ds that sit on the stand, and they're there, but they have no cables hooked to them. There's a stand right in front of the Leslie speaker with the two microphones aimed at the Leslie speaker to get a nice stereo image off of the Leslie speaker, because that's one of the beauty things of standing in front of a Leslie speaker is you get that fabulous stereo effect. And I really like it when you hear that in recordings. And it's really sad when you hear Horgan's and Leslie's in recordings and they're not done in stereo. It's just like, eh. Anyway. And the stereo mics outside, although it'd be nice to use those microphones because they're good microphones, I wouldn't have those outside because I wouldn't want the weather getting to them. I would probably talk to Boris and get some inexpensive yet great sounding condenser microphones that would be very good for outside. He has a couple of outside feeds, and one of them in particular is done with some very cheap microphones that have been out in the weather for 10 years or something like that now, and they're holding up. And if they don't hold up, you just get some new ones because they don't cost much. You can have some very inexpensive condenser microphones that sound great, which is why it's such a shame when you get these devices that have horrible microphones in them. You get a headset mic, and it's like, well, what does it sound like? Well, I've listened to them. They sound great. Well, no, I am interested in what the headphones themselves sound like, the earpieces. That's important, but even more importantly, I want to know what the microphone sounds like. To me, that's more important than what the ears sound like. So, anyway. Yeah, maybe not more important, but and to care about the ears and not to care about the microphone just says that, well, I want to hear good stuff, but I don't care what everyone else hears. Yeah, let's just here we go. There, you guys get to just listen to me in muffled mode for the rest of the show because I don't care what my microphone sounds like. And you guys can just put up with this crap. Ooh, let's turn it all the way up and get it too crisp and get more feedback. Yeah, that's another thing I could do to
quash that feedback. I've cut back on the bass a little bit. I keep hearing my recordings going, oh, this, it's like a Harry Shearer tends to crank the bass up a little bit too much on his microphone, so you tend to knock the bottom off a little bit, and then the music plays and it sounds thin. And so I backed off on the bass a little bit, which means I could probably back off on the treble a little too. The treble's kind of pushed up there to so that it doesn't sound muffly with all that bass added in. So anyway. Okay, IRC's quiet, so nothing to read there. Oh, I when the show started, I grabbed my once per week beer, which I've been doing once per week. Actually, I skipped a week because I didn't do a show last week, and so I didn't grab my beer. It's kind of been my show tradition. And oh, I went outside to check on Skye. She's still out. It's starting to get dark. I probably should have gone ahead and brought her in, but I'll do that on the next music break. But it's about 88 in the living room here. The hallway is about 84. And I tell you, that 4 degrees feels like 10. When you walk from the living room into the hallway, it just feels so much cooler when you hit that hallway. And it's only 4 degrees difference. But then I walked out the back door onto the stairs that are outside, actually outside of the house. Walked out of the main entry door. And it's another drop in temperature. Just, it feels better. It's like, okay, time to open the windows. Because most of the day you walk out and it's like walking into an oven when you go through that, across that threshold. So I did that while that music was playing. And it's like, okay. And I came back in, went upstairs, turned the fan on, realized I never opened the window upstairs. When I don't run the fan, I open the window and it lets the hot air out the top. And the cool air comes in the windows. I open up the windows at nighttime and I close everything up during the day. Well, I had the windows open last night, but I forgot to open the window upstairs. And that probably cuts the efficiency in half as to the cooling, you know, without the fan. I could turn the fan on and it'll really cool it fast. But, you know, overnight, it's nice and cool. It got down into the 60s, I think. I was going to do that, and I never brought it up. WX... If I type that in the address bar, it'll be the second link down. Down arrow, enter, and there's a it's a w1.weather.gov/obhistory, observed history slash, and then it's a four letter of alphanumeric character, four alphanumeric character designator, which is an airport code, which is K4A9. Here in Fort Payne. And then I go and I find the airport codes for all the cities that I want to look at. And that way I can see the last 3 days of recorded history at the airport in a town near you. So anyway, 86, down to 86. It made it up to 94, 95, 96. 96 looks like the high. And that was right about 3 o'clock this afternoon. So it had already started dropping by the time the show started. But what it got down into the 60s. 67 appears to be the low. 66. 66 at 5:35 this morning from the airport. And so you know, for let's see. I'll use 70 as my threshold. It dropped fast. By 9:35 this morning, it was up to 84, but just an hour before, it was only 75, so it went up, you know, almost 10 degrees in just that hour. So anyway, that's at 8 o'clock was 70 degrees. And let's scroll back until it gets up to 70 again, going in reverse. At midnight, at 12:30, it was 70. And so from 12:30 all the way to, I don't remember what I said now, all the way up till 8 o'clock, it was below 70 degrees outside. And, you know, with the windows open and the window upstairs open, there's enough flow through the house that it'll cool the house down very nicely. And I forgot to open that window, which I didn't have to close it then. When I run the attic fan, the loft fan, I keep that window shut. Otherwise, air comes in there, and I don't want it to come in there. I want it to come in the windows downstairs that are open. And that's the way it is right now. And I had the attic fan going, so even being 88 in here,
if I'm not exerting myself, and not the attic fan, the ceiling fan. There, I've got a Hunter ceiling fan, one of the old, built like a tank ones, that's been from house to house to house over the years. I don't remember what house that was in first, but back in the 70s, when I lived in Boyne City, that was my dad's fan, and that was in the Boyne City house. And I don't remember if it was new at that point or if it was in a house before then. But that's moved with him from Boyne City to Fairport to 119 Hampton to... I guess he went from 119 Hampton down to Alabama. He came down here to Alabama. And then when he moved into the house on Murdoch Road, the fan stayed here in my house. So I've had the enjoyment of that fan all these years. Anyway, with that on, even being 88, I'm pretty comfortable. I don't sweat with that little. If I turn it off, oh gosh, I start to sweat. So I didn't run the air. I was comfortable. But now with the loft fan running, it'll cool down in here very quickly. It's what is it now? Yeah. Oh, down to 86. Oh, that's still pretty hot. I'll bet you it's 82 here. It's cooler up here on the mountain, and this is at the airport, 86 degrees. And, well, let's see what the DeSoto State Park one says. Let's digress a little bit more. Oh, no, I type in temperature, T-E-M-P, and it's the second link down. Yeah, 82 at the state park, which is, that's just, about a mile from here where that thermometer is. And so that makes more sense. So it's 84 in the hallway, 88 in the living room, 82 outside, the fan is on. So, by the end of the show, it'll be probably 84 here in the living room. Oh, it'll probably, by the end of the show, it'll be 76 outside. So it might be down to 80 in the living room here by the end of the show and be very comfortable, especially with the ceiling fan going. Anyway, yak, yak, yak, yak. So I got that going during the song break. And I better get the songs going again. We shouldn't have such a lag when I start it because I pause it. I watch the counter on it. There is no function to make it stop automatically, so I have to pause it. And every now and then I get bit because I don't know exactly what second the song's going to end. I just go by what's on the wiki page. And then while it was paused, I went ahead and hit the forward skip to get it right up to track four. Speaking of track four, a little swipe here. Oh, there's no wiki page. There's weather, a weather report. Ah, Utopia trivia. And song number four is Bad Little Actress.

too much water. I suppose it happens. But there's just about no such thing as too much water. Yet, I had a disconnect there. So if you're listening on the replay, you won't hear it. But I almost made a comment, but I'm not that I'm superstitious. But it's like, I don't want to jinx it. Shouldn't say anything about it. But the internet, the connections, the network monitor has been perfect since the show began. And I wouldn't have even noticed it, except that all of a sudden in red letters, Merck says, disconnected. He's like, oh, no. At 18:58 and 8 seconds. I don't know how close the clock is on this computer. Oh, that's another thing I haven't mentioned. The clock on the MacBook loses about 15 seconds a day. And if I go into the time settings, it syncs it right away. I don't even have to click a button once I'm there. You know, I just bring up the time in date and time and preferences, and it syncs right then. So I can't even look in to see when I last synced, because it'll sync as soon as I go in to look. And what I'm trying to do is I'm hoping that after a week of me not setting it, it will sync itself and the clock tempering will work. The clock tempering is calculating, and I suspected it was doing this because I've seen some things. At one point, it was actually gaining a little bit of time. The clock gets synced to a time server, and then later on, it checks the time server, and it goes, "Ooh, the clock lost 2 seconds." It syncs it. And then it goes in and throws in a clock adjusting, a skew, I've seen it called, a clock tempering value that says run, you know, 0.205%, whatever, you know, run, you know, speed up this much so that the thing will keep the next time around. Because usually if the thing, like right now, it's losing 15 seconds a day. I'll bet you if I've timed it, and for a very exact time and figured out it was, say, 14.87 seconds. If I did it again the next day, it would probably be 14.87 seconds or maybe 14.86 seconds or something like that. But it's repeatability. It's losing a ton of time, but it's losing the exact same amount of time. So let's say it's running, you know, 3.29% fast. Okay, we'll slow it down 3.29%. Now it's going to be running really close to the correct speed. And that way it can go longer in between having to hit the time server. And that's called clock tempering. I didn't know that until Brian mentioned it last week, because his Linux operating system does clock tempering. I don't know if Windows does clock tempering, but the Mac OS definitely does clock tempering. And I think that's what's gone wrong is, and maybe it's because I keep syncing it and it doesn't know, and maybe I'm throwing it off. And so it's then doing its own thing, or maybe it's not doing its own thing because I never give it a chance to, but maybe it's not seeing when I sync it. And because there's there's a box that says do it automatically. I don't think there's a button that says sync it now. Maybe there is, but I don't even have to hit that. So maybe it's just an oversight in the code, and just I go to date and time, it resets it, and so I don't do anything else. So maybe it's not recognizing that it was synced at that point. And so then when it does an automatic sync, maybe I'm just speculating what maybe is going wrong here. So then maybe it does an automatic sync and says, okay, we lost a half of a second, you know, so it's setting the skew value wrong or something. So my experiment is I'm leaving it alone. It's been a week now and the clock is over 2 minutes off right now. Let's see. Where's the, get my accurate clock. My accurate clock is on the Linode that I'm shelled into. And it says it's 19:08, 54, 55, 56, 57, 08, 59, 09. Beep. Well, the Mac clock says 07:21. So it's almost 2 minutes behind. And what does the 08, 50, my PC clock, 58, beep, it just turned over to 09.
Yeah. So my PC clock is 15 seconds behind itself. So good thing I usually use the PC clock, but, and it's usually within 2 or 3 seconds, but I wish it would stay within a second. That would really be nice. And, I'm scrolled back. Well, today when the show started, I went to my Linode shell-in, which is my WeChat window. I'm in here as Clay, but there's also Clay 2. Well, that's WeChat running on a Linode in Texas, and that thing is right on. One time it got messed up, and I let the owner know that his clock was off, and because it had always been right on, and it's like, well, you know, I'm not trying to bug you, but I kind of figure that you probably want it to be on more than I do. But your clock is several seconds off. And so he looked into it, and something got roached somehow during an update, I think. And he fixed it, and ever since then, it's been right on all the time. And so I went to that, and when that, I waited 5 seconds. It hit the top of the hour when it was time for the show to start. I waited 5 more seconds before I went and I clicked on the on Winamp to launch the start of the show. I figure it takes about 5 seconds from real time for it to make it down the pipe. If you're listening direct. If you're listening to RFD, probably another 5 seconds. But anyway, I figure it's good enough. But had I done that according to the clock on the PC that I'm streaming with, it would have been 15 seconds late. So, oops. Yeah, so and why is the clock on the PC that far off? I'm not going to mess with it now, but I guess I'll sync it. I think it'll eventually sync on its own, but I don't think it does any clock tampering, which you think that, you know, maybe by now Windows does clock tampering. I don't know. But anyway, I'm purposely not touching the clock on the MacBook and waiting to see, and I think it's been about a week. I probably synced it last week. I don't know. I'm guessing it's 15 seconds a day, roughly. I think a little less than 15 seconds, 14 something. And so that would mean that every minute would mean 4 days. And it's not, well, it's about a minute 45. So that's about 7 days. If it were 2 minutes behind, that would be 8 days. And so it's 1:45, so that would be 7 days. So it's been a week. So is it going to sync itself in a wink? In a week? I don't know. I'm waiting to see. How long am I going to let it go? How far off? It's annoying having it so far off. I don't know how far I'm going to let it go. Maybe do a little more research. The interval, I guess, is supposed to change. As it gets to a certain level of accuracy, it checks less, is what I've read. So we'll see what happens. I'm just hoping that if I leave it alone and let it do it by itself, maybe it'll fix itself. Maybe it's the fact that I keep syncing it myself because I'm anal retentive about having it right on. Yeah, 15 seconds a day, Blair says. That sucks hard. It does. So maybe it's because I keep, oh, but God, I'm a second off. I gotta sync the clock. And I'm wondering if me manually syncing the clock is messing it up. Its algorithm has something, an oversight in it or something. Dillo says, my two Mac are in perfect time sync. Yeah, and when I first started using it, it was fine. That's another thing, is I've been having a problem updating this Mac. I go to update it, I go through all the motions, and it fails. And so my OS is getting old. I don't want it to be old. My plan was to keep it up to date. Even though on my Windows machine I turned off updating, I was going to say 3 years ago, it's probably been 5 years now. I'm running an old copy of Windows 7. And so when they quit supporting it in 2020, well, who cares? I quit supporting it in 2015. Blair says, my Mac Mini is sitting unused. Yeah, the clock, who knows how far off the clock is on it. Let's see, scrolling back. I was talking about the temperature. Bennett's in 80s to 90s. I think he's in Ohio. Until Thursday, Friday, 60s by day, 40s at night. Yeah. That cold front is supposed to get to us. I don't know if it's going to get to me down here. Dillo is thinking it's not going to get to him in Austin.
And that would suck if it didn't reach any of us, because we're all looking forward to it. Oh, yeah, another thing I was going to comment on is that I haven't run the AC yet this year. Well, this last week, he's like, oh, I probably should have. The thing is I have to start it in the morning and let it be running all day. If I turned it on, oh, it's 3 in the afternoon, it's really hot. If I turned it on, by the time, you feel it a little bit right away because it cuts the humidity down. But, it takes so long for it to do its thing. By the time it actually started to get comfortable in here, the temperature would be dropping outside anyway. So it's the kind of thing where it really needs to be running all day for it to stay comfortable in the house and to be worthwhile running it. And now it's to the point where it's literally October now. Officially, it's the 2nd of October. We are in October, and it's 95 with a heat index of 99 out and crap like that. It's October. What's going on here? We're not even in summer anymore. We officially made it to fall. And so it's like, oh, if I can just hold out a little bit longer, I can have gone the entire year without running the air conditioner, which I don't think I've ever done before. And so now I'm willing to suffer a little bit not to break the streak, which is kind of stupid. I should just run the damn thing. But like I said, by the time you're ready to turn it on, because it's like, oh, damn, it's hot today, I might as well just take a cool shower and relax a little bit. I'm not that uncomfortable. Like I said, I sit under the fan here or